That was the artist Kamatu, and the song was Hunting Days. I can't remember when I found her, but she's super cool. And to reintroduce the theme tonight for Without Borders Radio, in case you're tuning in now, I've compiled a list of songs that I'm really into at the moment. And they're kind of all over the place, but that's the idea, is that that's what my music taste is. So next song, Vanilla Twilight, Owl City.

0: city and the mountain.
1: The mountain.
0: The mountain.
1: Ready? Just find the mountain. All good souls.
2: So you might not have guessed it, but that song was called The Mountain off of The Gorillaz' newer album that came out this spring of 2026. This album features a lot of different artists, and I think it covers six different languages. I think it's Hindi, maybe Urdu, Punjabi, Spanish, French, like so many different languages are in this album, and it's so awesome. If anyone remembers Demon Days, literally. Next song is Dogu Badia by Amandu and Miriam, who are a Sudanese couple who are both blind, which I thought was kind of cool. And they feature the artist Santigold from Philly in the song Dogu Badia.

California Dreaming, covered by Bobby Womack, originally written by the Mamas and the Papas. I just really like his take on that original. I think it's really cool. Next up, I Can't Be With You by the Cranberries.

0: I know they're just little things, but I need these little things, 'cause it's the little things that mean an awful lot.
1: Little Things Mean a Lot by Betty Swan. Next up, Maybe Tomorrow by Stereophonics.

That was Maybe Tomorrow by the band Stereophonics, who are Welsh, which I did not know. We've been playing some of my favorite songs for this week, tonight. I feel like I have to preface this next song. I was looking up the song Vanilla Twilight by Owl City because, like I told you guys earlier, I've been loving that song. And because of the word vanilla, this song also popped up and it played. And I realized, oh, I actually really like this song. And I'm not ashamed of it. Ice, ice, baby.

Awesome. Ice Ice Baby by Vanilla Ice. Before that, Maybe Tomorrow by Stereophonics. I recently got a lovely breakfast at a cafe this week, and while I was eating said breakfast, this song came on, and I was like, yep, I love it. I love it. And it can't get out of my head. Got to Give It Up. I Won't by Marvin Gaye.

That was Got to Give It Up by Marvin Gaye. Next up, I want to share Seabird by the Alessi Brothers, I believe.

Sea Bird by the Alessi Brothers. Such an awesome song. And speaking of seabirds and seagulls, personally, I think of Lake Michigan. And I want to remind you that tickets are on sale now for the River West Radio's third annual Sunset Gala Cruise on Friday, May 29th. 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The song is Vincent by Don McLean.

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1: 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Today's updates, we have in-house here with us Andy, here to bring us some interesting numbers from registration this week. Welcome, Andy.
2: Hello.
1: Hi. How was registration?
2: It was amazing. We got to experience like three seasons. It started out pretty cold, a little rainy, and then it got just absolutely gorgeous as the day went on.
0: Perfect. It was pretty nice.
1: Mm-hmm. I missed out, but I saw you guys had some great activations.
0: Yeah,
2: we did. The show was top-notch.
0: Yeah, and thanks to everyone for participating in the show games.
2: And if you missed it, you can see it on the YouTubes, and I believe that there is or will be a link to the recording on the River West 24 website under media.
1: If we're looking for River West 24 on YouTube, what is the handle? Because I looked for this the other day when I was at work, and... there's a lot of popular videos, but ours, I think, is River West numerical 24, if I'm correct.
0: I believe so.
1: Okay.
0: One word, River West 24.
1: Our producers are checking it out. Just kidding, we're the producers.
2: Yeah, I'm looking now, and I should know this, because I'm the admin. Yes, it is River West, all caps. Oh, it's at River West 24.
1: Great. Thank
0: yeah, you. 2-4.
2: Yeah.
1: 2-4. Thank you 2-4. For looking up.
2: Yeah.
1: Back to registration. You want to talk numbers?
2: Sure.
1: What can the kids expect this year?
2: It's a really interesting, year in terms of numbers. This is really going to be a team year. We've got a lower number of solo riders than we have in previous years. But we're looking at 9 non-binary riders, 74 solo mask, 61 solo femme, and then 364 team, just team.
0: Mm-hmm. Right. We don't have the different teams anymore.
2: Right. No team A, team B. And then we've got 12 tandem teams, which, I love a tandem. And 22 convoy teams. Which is just so much fun. That is really committing to hang out with your team for all 24 hours and lapping all 24 hours together. We have 29 riders in the master's class, which is formerly elder class.
1: Okay, cool.
2: And then we have 6 contraption teams.
1: Woohoo!
2: Some are solo and some are... a team.
1: Shout out to the contraption class. I love that.
2: I'm so excited to see the creativity that the neighborhood brings.
1: And if you haven't seen it, our fantastic AV club did put together a little bump for contraption class, I think 2 weeks ago.
0: Yeah, I think it came out 2 weeks ago.
1: And they can find that on
0: our social media. That's the only where it exists right now. It's not on our YouTube. Our plan is to put it on YouTube. We have our videos from last year, and we want to also be sharing those around again because it's the same pertinent stuff.
1: And we had so much fun making them.
2: We can add them to the show notes.
1: Mm, we can add them to the show notes. You can also, I mean, you'll be listening to the radio station, but there'll be a hub for this, I think, later.
2: Yes.
1: Here or also on our website.
2: Yes.
1: Cool.
2: But yeah, overall, just an amazing group, you know.
0: So let's talk about what those different teams are in case somebody doesn't know.
2: Oh, sure. Yes.
0: You kind of ran through all the different categories.
2: With no preamble of what they were whatsoever. You know, I make this assumption, this being our 19th year, I make a lot of assumptions.
1: Is it 19 already?
2: Yeah. My tagline is, this is the first year that children conceived during the first 24 can now ride.
1: Wow. Congratulations, kids. You have some cool parents.
2: But there's the solos, which are just a single rider, 24 hours, you, the community, the bonuses, testing your mettle, or enjoying the freedom that just being solo allows you. We then have various team levels, which, you know, tandem, we classify as many saddles as your bicycle has, is how many people you can have on that team. We have not seen any of the like quads, but I do believe that I have seen a triple tandem before.
1: Nice.
2: Are
1: they required to be on the bike all at the same time?
2: Like, yes.
1: Can you ride a three seat tandem with two people?
2: If you registered as two people on a three-seated tandem, mm-hmm. sure. I think that would be a really interesting thing to, like, pick up strangers and your friends to make them be the sandwich, you know, the filling to your sandwich, your tandem sandwich. But, you know, that's pretty exciting. After tandem, we have just classic team. Up to six people, however you want to field those people. I have seen teams get very regimented and have a board with the hours that they're supposed to be riding at. Other teams take it a lot more vibey and, you know, just ride until you don't want to ride anymore and tag in for somebody else to go and do laps and get bonuses. The interesting thing that I'll just sort of asterisk in there is if you are riding laps, you're typically the person that is doing the bonus for the team because you do need to hand your manifest in to the bonus manager mm-hmm. when you go to a special bonus.
1: And that is the riding manifest. Because I think, are we still doing the bonus passports this year?
0: They're not going to be passports this year.
1: Oh, tell me more. Ooh, is it a secret?
0: Yes.
1: Oh, okay. It's a secret.
2: Super secret.
1: We'll find out later, I hope.
2: Us too. Yeah.
0: A little bit of that. There's a little bit of that.
1: Okay.
0: But yes, we're talking about the thing that people punch.
2: To score their...
0: Yeah, that they punch the with the yeah. punchers. that they go out, it spells like the RW24 on your little laminated card. Mm. That manifest.
1: The anchor of the race, some say.
2: I've been using the phrase like the blood flow of the evening, really. Mm-hmm. You know, it carries people through the neighborhood and is sort of constant, but then there's like the branches of the veins mm-hmm. that go elsewhere.
0: Was it like arteries?
2: Yeah, the arteries and
0: I don't know the difference between these arteries and
2: I'm a bigger than veins. Not a body guy, so the analogy is going to fall apart. but yeah, so just classic team is up to six people, and then we have convoy, which is one of our newer categories, which is just a really fun way for people who would like to ride together and have those laps count as a group. The big caveat to that is if you sign up as a convoy with three people or four people or six people, which we allow, all six people need to be present at every checkpoint to have the manifest punched.
1: Which ultimate. Sounds like the most chaos that you could get.
0: I was going to say ultimate buddy system.
2: Oh, it totally. Really is.
0: Yeah. An excessive buddy system.
1: I'd like to try a convoy 1 year. I've only been on a team in the past. Mm-hmm. I've never...
0: Aren't you riding solo this year?
1: I am riding solo this year.
0: All right.
1: Yeah. This is my first year, and it might... We'll see how it goes. I don't want to say anything big about it right now, but yeah, I've only ever been on a team, and this year I'm going to test my mettle for my 40th year, or I guess now it's my 41st year on Earth. I'm going into my 41st year sure. as I have just turned 40. So you'll see me out there, hopefully yeah. not breathing too much gas.
2: And then we have Elder Class, Master Class. I apologize. I haven't edited this in the website yet, but Master Class sounds just so much better.
1: And that's for the 41 and above? I'm joking.
2: Sure. You're going to hear this a lot from me. I'm not a cop. I'm not going to... I'm not here to enforce... things like that.
1: Gotcha.
2: If you want to enroll in the master class as a 20 something and you want to feel good about yourself the next day doing that, I guess you can do that, but that's really a soul searching thing for you. I believe.
1: Mm-hmm. Understood.
2: And going back to rule number one of the 24, don't be a jerk.
0: That is rule number one.
2: Yeah. And then contraption, which we kind of talked about, is any non-commercially purchased frame that is not designed for crushing laps. So, like, we're not seeing people registering their... You know, they went to England and worked with a master bike frame person to build the the most lap crushingest bike that has ever been built. Right. So boring. You know, these are art bikes. These are tall bikes. These yes. are tandems plus, right?
0: You art know, art bikes is a good word for it.
2: Art bikes. Art bike. There are. I've seen some trikes that have linkage from the axle to the back to be butterfly wings to float, to fly, and like they flutter as they ride. It is like it warms my heart.
1: And it's mine too.
2: And we have some just incredibly creative people in Milwaukee who have built some just absolutely stunning bikes. I've seen quite a few of the tall bikes at some of the rides that I've been at, and the grace at which they ride them is just inspiring.
1: I love that. The grace.
2: Yeah. And you know, they've got such neat geometry. As a technical person, I always look at things and I'm just like, oh wow, structurally that's really cool, but you've also built that with comfort in mind too.
1: Amazing. Speaking of graceful riders, we do have an additional guest in the studio. There he is.
3: Hello.
1: Hi, this
3: thanks.
1: Is
3: No, you first.
1: Me? No, I'm jumping over myself a little bit. Today we have Wes joining us, who is a neighbor mm-hmm. and a River West 24 fan. How did you get started?
3: I was brought here by my wife when I was living in Austin, and she's from here, and she'd gone since I think the first one. Do you know,
0: Abby? I don't know.
3: I think she went to the first one, if not the second one. So she brought me back and was like, you like to ride bikes, we should go to do this bicycle thing. And so that was in 2014. And after that weekend, I, a person who had been ready to leave Texas for a very long time already, was like, we can move there anytime you want. I will go. And then I spent 10 years trying to convince her and coming like almost every summer to ride.
0: Oh, so you came. So after the 2014 experience, you came every year back, but we're still living in Austin.
3: Yeah, almost every year. I missed a couple. One because a friend of mine decided to get married that weekend.
2: So rude.
1: Cut it out, guys.
3: And the other one because I had a child. Which again, cut it out. Totally rude.
1: Yeah, come on now.
4: Plan better, kid.
0: So what was that like? Would you drive with your bike?
3: Usually, yeah.
0: How long is that drive?
3: Technically 19 hours, I think. Oof. But we would split it usually. We tried to make it back once in one go. Mm. Almost did it.
4: Almost. Would you say it was a 24-hour drive?
3: Yes, it was. Just about.
0: Yeah. So you went through one arduous journey to then go on another not-so-arduous.
3: A few days later, but yeah.
1: Yeah.
3: We would always hang out for a few days. Oh, yeah. Like, you know, go to Barnacle Buds or, like, ride around by the lake. And I would marvel at it because I'd never seen a lake in person, like, one of the great ones, so yeah.
2: Our inland sea.
3: Indeed.
0: Are you from Austin?
3: Fort Worth, originally.
0: Okay. But
3: I lived in Austin for 16 years, so I'm more from there than anywhere else, I think. Yeah.
0: So you started in 2014. Were you on a team, and have you always been on a team?
3: I was on a team, and except for actually my 40th, I also did a solo thing.
1: High five.
0: That's right. Yeah.
1: Nice.
3: Yeah. And I made it 9 3/4 laps. And I got to the back to the start finish like 10 seconds after the end. And I know in my heart that I actually did 10 laps, but
1: them's great.
3: The record does not reflect it.
4: Give me a minute. Yes. We will not be changing any placing by awarding you that last quarter.
3: I think the next person after me was like 12 laps anyway, so it's probably fine.
0: Yeah. Wouldn't have made a huge difference on your end score.
3: Just in my pride.
0: Tell us about your teams. Tell us. I know some people, you know, they have a group of friends they do with every year. Some people they change it up and they have different kind. They do convoy. Have you done any of those special teams?
3: I want to do convoy someday. I haven't, but I also, now that the contraption exists, I would like to figure that out. But most of the time it's been, well, every time except for the solo year, we did, we had a group of people that would come from Austin with us. They would all fly because they were weenies. And,
0: so you were like hauling bikes?
3: So you had to haul all their bikes too? Well, they were borrowing bikes from locals. Eventually our bikes because, you know, we actually did bring all the bikes now that I think about it. We just like threw them on the back of the car.
0: We're driving there anyway.
3: Yep. They came with us and we kind of mixed them with a couple people here to usually do a team of six. I think one year we did four, but and then last couple of years it's been... Last year, I actually didn't ride for the first time in a long time. I had just quit a really stressful job and was like, I don't want any obligations at all for the entire summer.
0: So what did you do? What did you do last
3: year?
0: I
3: hung out.
1: Oh, I love that.
3: I walked around and bothered people.
4: Sounds awesome.
3: Did some laps. You know, snuck into some bonus checkpoints, but yeah.
4: They're open to the public.
3: Yeah.
4: Yeah.
3: But I snuck in anyway because I wanted to feel...
4: Secret agent.
0: Sneaky.
4: Hey, you know, like the best tasting beer is a stolen beer.
3: I've always said that.
4: Yeah.
3: Said that in my life.
4: I do have a question. So you've been riding with basically a team of more or less the same people your entirety, aside from your solo year. Mm-hmm. Have you kept the same name or do you change it up every year?
3: We did keep the same name for a while. I'm trying to remember, actually, if we did end up changing it the last... It's like the last... since my 40th, I've been... I did the year after on a team. I don't even remember the name of that team, but it was other people, friends that I have who live in the neighborhood, not my Fort Worth friends, because there were too many... Or, I mean, Austin friends. Because there were, like, too many of them that came that year to be on... For all of us to be on one team. So it's like, I'll just be with my friends, my local friends. Yeah, I don't remember. I don't remember. But we were, for the longest time, we were just These Guns, because that was some idea that someone came. There was the year that we were River West. I forgot about that. There are shirts. Nice. Yeah.
2: That's awesome. That's
0: pretty good. I have a question I love to ask all of our guests is, what is some of your favorite bonuses that you recall?
3: So my favorite ones are actually ones I didn't get to do.
0: Ones you heard about?
3: Yeah. Oh. The ones that I regret. I guess I'll tell you the favorites that I actually did. That's a more fair way to treat that question. I really, really liked, there was one, I forget what year it was, but where we had to go, I think it was paint rocks and then read poetry maybe at Fratney. That might have actually been two different years and I'm smashing them together, but you like had to read school? Poetry, yeah, like with a stranger. And like, it was like, you read one line, they read one line. And, I loved it because it was like in the early morning. And it's one of those bonus checkpoints that like kind of tells you who gets it and who doesn't. And I got paired up with someone who really didn't get it and seemed really upset that they had to do that. So I read my lines really slowly to make sure it lasted longer.
1: In the spirit of the race.
0: Yeah. In the spirit of slow down.
1: Yeah. Mm-hmm. It's not really a race.
3: Yeah.
0: Slow down.
2: I keep referring to it as event. I try and like when I'm telling people that, yes, there is a race, but if you go into it thinking I'm going to win or I'm going to, right, I'm here to crush laps, you're missing 90% of it. Mm.
3: I have a friend who refuses to come do it because he knows in his heart of hearts that he would not chill because he's an actual racer. And he's like, I would just be an asshole to everybody. I was like, all right, cool.
2: Yeah.
3: Like,
1: fair point of honesty.
3: Yeah.
1: Thank you for that.
3: He should still come hang out, though, and just not register for the race.
1: Yeah, no ride for you.
3: Yeah.
2: Have some ego death and then come.
3: Yeah, that would be great, too.
0: Yeah. I did want to say, before you said you were interested in contraption class, but you're like, what, how? There is actually a motorcycle, like, repair...
2: Moto Create.
0: That is offering welding help. For 20 bucks, like they said, their sessions are $20 an hour, which is not
2: that
0: bad.
2: That is crazy.
0: But I'm pretty sure you could come really to them good. And be like, "This is my idea. Can you help me make this?"
1: Where is that?
0: It's up
2: behind Amorphic.
0: Yeah, it's in that same building. Oh. So this is the time we have today for our 24-minute show. Thank you guys so much for joining us, Wes.
3: Mm-hmm. Thanks for having me. Mm-hmm.
0: Giving us that numbers
2: update. It's an absolute pleasure.
1: We love it. If you want to volunteer, you can head to our website and fill out the volunteer form.
2: Yeah.
0: Riverwest24.com.
3: It is very worth it. It's fun. It's
2: good. Yeah. I can pitch that, like, even if you didn't get in this year, please volunteer. That's how you get the bit, as Wes was saying, right? Like, how you understand, like, the real essence of it is to start with volunteering, and you get... so much satisfaction out of that.
1: Well said.
0: Volunteer. Thanks, guys.

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Let's go! It's time.

Cornucopia. Today is May 2026. We ain't taking no ish. And I'm strong and lean and I'm bringing the heat like a summer beach. I go 30 rounds, 30 for 30 for 30 for 30 on SoundCloud. And if you want to know, this is the show. Hey, Cornucopia, twinkle, twinkle, Cornucopia, let it shine. Cornucopia, twinkle, twinkle, Cornucopia, let it shine all the time. Hey, we are in May 2026. Yesterday was Cinco de Mayo. So in memory of yesterday, of Cinco de Mayo, yeah, in memory of Cinco de Mayo, let's talk about avocados. Because if I could give anyone a present, it would be a present of avocados. If I could give every person in the world a gift, it would be an avocado. So yeah, let's big ups to avocados. And they are a great, wonderful food. I think that it's really important for us to talk about how great foods are, especially healthy foods, because think about this. How many of you eat chicken? Now, I try to stay away from chicken, and thankfully, I'm so grateful for the amazing, wonderful people in my life. You know, let me just say this, big ups to everyone who's authentic, who's moral, who's truthful, who's just who they are without putting on a mask, without putting on an act, just who they are, okay? And so I want to thank you, everyone, for being you, for being real, and for being true. So, good people will do good things, I think. And so anyway, my good people, what happened is my good people eat good. And so they encourage me and inspire me to do the same. And so I just want to do the same here. If I had the $1 million I need to start my healing center, that would be great. But guess what? I do have this platform here at River West Radio. Thanks so much to the amazing, beautiful people here at River West Radio, because I feel that I am free, and you know, there's nothing like freedom, to share my thoughts, my views, and my love with you. Not me, my love, specifically. I believe my love is divine. It comes from above, and I'm simply a vessel that is, you know, letting it flow through. Either channeling good or we're channeling evil. So as best as I can in my life, my goal is to channel good and not evil. I think many times people are going to slander, lie, and talk bad about you and do things to provoke you, you know, in order for you to come out of that good vessel, or rather to stop channeling good and to start channeling what they channel: bitterness, anger, evil, and I don't know how else to explain it. But you know, I'm not the ruler of this world. I didn't create this world. So I, you know, to question it, yeah, I think we can philosophize about that a little bit. But I think there's a lot of things that we do know. And the things we do know that we have control over, we should implement and then promote them. Now, getting back to chicken, because I asked if anybody ate chicken, because I don't know about you, but do you see a lot of billboards and advertisements for chicken? Actually, now I don't see that so much anymore. Now the trend, oh my God, the trend is so terrible right now. When you're driving on the freeway, I think it's terrible to see a bunch of, you know, legs and, you know, promotion of strip clubs. So, and I heard some, it was some celebrity guy. Oh yeah. D1, I think that's his name. And I just subscribed to him because he wrote a song and it goes, "You wouldn't want that daughter on that pole. You wouldn't want your daughter on that pole." And that's brilliant, right? I mean, it's so true how he explained it. You know, let me tell you something. Life and people are so amazing because, oh wow, if it wasn't for the fact of all of us being so different, right?
we bring, each one of us brings something to the table. And so let's just let that be known. I think sometimes people want to dismiss other people. You know, they want to talk bad about them. They want to slander them. They want to make fun of them, mock them. Oh, she's so such and such, blah, blah, blah. Yeah, but I'm here. I'm still here. God's made that clear. And guess what? You don't have to listen to Cornucopia, but you do. And and maybe one day you'll let go of the grudge or whatever it is you're holding on to and simply live. Let it go and live. And so anyway, so they got these billboards right now. And where I travel to, I see a lot. And I'm just so disgusted with these things because, you know, they've got these stores and it's just gross. So when I get my millions of dollars, you know, like some people dream, oh, I want to do this, that, and the other. And yeah, that's nice. But one of the things I want to do is buy up them janky stores and take down those billboards. Actually, you know, and I looked at one of the buildings and it's a nice building. And so what I wanted to do, because it's mostly for travelers and truckers, and there's one on the south end too, and that's kind of an older building, but I wanted to have a 24-hour prayer center and have their soup, healthy food, fruit, and a gym, some place where people can work out a little bit or maybe go on a swing, you know what I'm saying, walk around on a track, pray with somebody, talk to somebody, get some healing, get some counseling. You know, yeah, that's what I want to do when I get some money. So those of you who are throwing around and buying all kinds of cars, I guess somebody just bought some Acura and some Toyota after he bought Bentleys, Birkin bags, tons of jewelry, you know, tons of trips, boats. I mean, hey, what about the poor in the community? Now, if your poor in the community are well taken care of, hey, party over here. But how in the world can you justify buying? Well, I know how. Because some people are bitter, angry, and they're trying to get people to be angry. One being me. Now, if you want to make me feel so bad because you chose somebody else over me, I don't, dear. Because there's someone for everyone. You see, God is too good to leave me sitting there saying, oh yeah, you know, he didn't like you, so you're not going to have anybody ever in your life, girl. Never, ever, ever. You think that's how God is? That sounds more like the devil. So so if you want to serve and let that spirit come through you in your life, that's on you. But let me just say this, because I don't feel for you, but I understand and know where you're coming from. And that lifestyle and your bitterness and your anger is why you're still unhappy, still gossiping, still lying in the worst vile possible ways about a person who was only trying to help you. Now, one of the things that I know is that I've never told anyone, stop seeing her or stop seeing him. No, what I've done is I've given information or I've asked questions. Are you the one walking on Third Street with this guy? You know, in reality, ladies, if you find text messages on your phone that your guy, it obviously looks like he's cheating, you know, and he told you, I would never cheat on you. What exactly did this guy say to me? He said, you're attacking my integrity. But, and of course, the only reason I got into a relationship with him is because he was, I need to be with someone just like you. We're together forever. I would never be with anyone else other than you. It's us forever. Because otherwise, I wouldn't have even gotten into a relationship. Okay? All right? I don't have to do that. And I'm not a cougar. I'm not chasing anybody around. Okay? Gross. Anyway. But anyway, so the point I'm trying to get at is if you find, ladies, that a guy who's promised you love and life, you know, and been so sweet and kind and attentive and wonderful, and you think the world of him, you actually believe him, and you find out somehow on your phone that he's talking to someone else or multiple other people, why in the world would you think that that person would ever tell you the truth when you confront him about it?
right? And I had to come to that realization because, you know, when people are so good at convincing you how wonderful they are and you really believe them, you know, they have a good track record with you. But what happens, ladies, what happens is these guys, you know, it's kind of like I think what happened with Meg the Stallion. And there's, we might talk about that. But here is this guy, and she really believed he was a good guy. I mean, he wasn't a rapper. Sorry, not like rappers are bad, but because I think D1 is a good rap. But anyway, whatever. By the way, FYI, some people say, oh, why do girls like bad guys? I'm going to tell you why I used to like bad guys. Because I thought that these were the men who were strong, who were not suckers, who were not punks, who didn't just give in to someone who said, oh, yeah, your girlfriend is this, that, and the other. And if you come with me and my people, we'll give you a job. Yeah. 10 years later, no job. Anyway, I always thought that, you know, a tough guy was a tough guy. He wasn't weak. He wasn't stupid. He wasn't gullible. But that can happen to people that are, you know, whatever. So anyway, women love strong men. And sometimes we equate strength with the wrong things. So there you have it. And some people profess themselves to be strong. Oh, I stand on my own. And they really don't. They listen to everybody else in the world. So that's a key thing. If you have a guy and he's got a mentor, he listens to everything his friends said, run. Because this is a man who has not grown up yet. He's not a man yet. And you know what? Sometimes it takes time. I am of a great age. But I'm still very young. I must sound about 22. I don't know. I'm not trying to be 22 or anything, but I'm just saying, you know, some of us are late bloomers and age is nothing but a number. I mean, whatever. By the way, never mind. We'll skip all that. Let's talk about this. So be aware of people and their actions. Make sure they match their words. But again, getting back to that's what it was, Meg the Stallion and this guy. I think that this guy possibly, like some of these fellows, okay, they get the prize and then they won, you know. And sometimes with these guys, they don't know what to do with a win, okay? All they know is, you know, the chase, the getting there. You know, they've got to work hard. You know, it's funny because some people will work very hard, but they don't want to work a job. You know, and a good woman respects a man who simply goes to work and works a job at his job. He's not trying to work people. He's not trying to work the system. He's not trying to find a way to cheat someone or cheat the system, right? Okay. We respect men that go to work and that work hard at keeping their communities safe from these type of people that are scam artists, scammers, and hustlers, okay? We want our children to grow up safe. We don't want, you know, one of the things that is people should be concerned about. Some people are concerned about some really ridiculous things. But our children, you know, children, we need to keep safe from child predators. There's another person in the news, a celebrity, dating and having a relationship, a full-on relationship with someone who was 13 years old. They started when she was 11. How on God's green earth is that possible? I don't know. That's very weird. That's very bizarre. But this person was trying to cover up his crimes, or rather, something that might make him look bad. He wanted to cover up the fact that they were together. You know, I've experienced that. People want to rewrite history because they want to come out with their relationship and say how it really was, when in actuality, it started off really foul and it was at someone else's expense. And they slandered and dragged somebody through the mud because they were so bitter and angry. Anyway, we're not going to get into it. We'll say this. Because we want to keep upbeat, we want to keep positive here, we want everyone to make sure that they are, again, channeling that good vibe, because everything, you know, God is not mocked. Whatsoever man sows, he will reap.
everything you're planting in the ground, everything you're putting out into this environment, into the world, it's going to come back. You know, if you plant a tomato seed, it's not going to come back a cucumber, you know, a cucumber. It's going to be a tomato. So be aware of what you're planting. Be aware of what you're speaking about other people. If you're going to lie, and if you're going to continue to lie on and on and on and on, because I understand what you're trying to do. You want to rewrite history. You don't want the truth to be told. But guess what? You were asked for peace. This didn't have, none of this had to come out. And I have not done a thing to bring forth the truth except for little things here and there when they accidentally come out when I'm, you know, talking and naturally possibly venting a little bit. So look, be aware of that, because when you lie, somehow these lies are going to come back to you. And I really want the best for everybody. And by the way, getting back to what I said, God is a good God. God is not going to leave, you know, just because you think somebody's ugly, or you say someone's ugly, or you try to, you know, have that agenda and you tell everybody this person's ugly and you keep saying it over and over and over again, because that is your way of brainwashing people. Now everybody is talking about this person's ugly when they don't even care about that person. You see what I'm saying? It's an agenda. But God loves every ugly person. God doesn't like ugly, dear, but he loves me. I love that. God definitely does not like ugly. And ugly is talking not naughty and not nice about people. But God sure loves me. And God loves everyone. However, I think when you are keeping on attacking people and slandering people and dragging them through the mud, you know, things are not going to go good for you. They're just not. So we want to be aware of what we're looking at and listening to, because if we are gullible and weak, we're going to believe what we're being told. And next thing you know, we're spreading that same agenda all around the world. And we want everyone to believe what we want them to believe. And everyone's talking about her. Everybody's saying this about her. Come on now, people. Come on. You're smarter than that. So especially if you've got so much money, what are you doing for the community? There's single mothers out here with children. Now, there's some ideas that I have for you. First of all, there's my healing centers. There's getting rid of these places where men are literally enslaved in the mind through porno and this kind of stuff, to where their families are neglected. And maybe they complain their wives are cheating on them. Well, they're neglecting their wives. And they're neglecting their children. Now, but basically, a lot of these things happen, and I don't want to sound cold-blooded here, but a lot of these things happen because people are hurt. They've been damaged. They've been hurt. And let's talk about what Shiraka came on our show about 2 weeks ago now and spoke about sugar. The history of sugar, and I'm sure that sugar is just one of the tools of the devil to enslave people. And how else is sugar used? You know, it's in a lot of food sources, yes. And that's due to corrupt capitalists. Now, I used to be kind of anti-American, and I used to be kind of a certain type of... 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Living a life like it's gold. This is the thing. We can't control other people. We can control ourselves. But Shiraka came and talked about sugar. What are some of the things that turn people into addicts that have sugar in? One of the biggest is alcohol. Alcohol causes a lot of death. Now, I don't think that comes from God. Now, wine, yes, Jesus turned water into wine and people had a great time. It was for a wedding. And those weddings, I believe, lasted a couple days, and those people were not driving motor vehicles home, you know. But by the way, even if
you know, these days we do have motor vehicles here and we do have weddings that maybe last 3 days. I want mine to last about a month, but anyway, no, not a month, maybe a week. Actually, we'll go with the 3 days. But anyway, but we have Ubers and Lyfts. Or, you know, someone who's not drinking can drive, because not everyone wants to overindulge in the wine. You know, some people just want to have a drink or two. I went to a beautiful wedding and it was so lovely. And oh, wow. And the hors d'oeuvres were great. And oh, man, they had these. And I saw the gal and I says, can you come over to my table when I come back? Because I want more of those. And and so when dinner came around, I didn't have too much dinner. And I did have two champagnes with pineapple juice in them. And they were fabulously delicious. Yeah. And then, of course, I had a coffee after, you know, when I had my dessert. I think it was a cupcake or something. I like how they do weddings these days. And it's not, you know, some are different and they don't always have cake. They have cupcakes or some other sort of nice dish that they can have. Now, so actually what I'm getting at here is let's have fun as we talk and as we converse. Let's be light with one another. Let's be loving. But let's also understand and look at each other and ourselves especially in a way to where we're being honest and we can take accountability and move on. So because as I was talking about this David thing, you know, he's trying to hide his relationship that he knew was wrong. So if we're taking accountability and all of that, we're not going to do things that are wrong. And, you know, if he loved this person, all he had to do was just keep that a platonic thing. Because I keep hearing more and more about it because it pops up on my feed. And it's quite, actually quite disturbing. And I think because of the fact that this guy wanted to keep, you know, people want to keep secrets. And so I guess that's the point I'm trying to make here with this little segment here. If you're doing something that you want to keep a secret, you know it's wrong, something is wrong about it, you need to really consider something. And why is it that you're trying to keep this a secret? I know people that have been keeping a certain secret for years and years. A lot of people do know, but some people don't know. And the problem I have with it is that they're hiding it from people who could be very hurt by it. And I think that that is very wrong. Now, if they couldn't be hurt, fine. But they can be. And they will be. And they probably will be at some point. Because somehow the truth always comes out. Hopefully, it doesn't take a tragedy for it to come true. Now, again, let's go back to Meg Thee Stallion and this guy. So I think Meg thought this guy was a great guy. And she committed herself to him. It appears like she committed. She was cooking, doing his laundry, meeting the family. Big mistake. Sometimes when you commit before it's time, and I found this out the hard way, it's a huge mistake.

0: Real true love is just people that love each other and want to be together. It's not about how it looks. You don't care how they look. You don't care what they have. They don't have to have this. They don't have to have that. It's not about that at all. And when it is about that, then I think all these other things come into play. She was a big star, you know, and she's one of those folks that, you know, I would say she's hard to get. So anybody who gets her is like, oh, wow, you know, I got her or whatever. I don't, you know, some may disagree. And maybe I use the wrong choice of words there. Maybe she's not exactly hard to get, but I would say that she is somewhat of a challenge, right? And I think that she was like ready to probably settle down in her life. And maybe he wasn't. And so there you have it. I don't know. And really, it doesn't matter because it's not our business. But they do put these things out there. And I think that it's okay for us to learn from these things. And I hope that we do so we don't have to go through the pain of that. But I do feel her pain because I think that, you know, she probably believed in this guy. And, you know, he wasn't worthy of her believing in, obviously. And that's sad. It's sad when you're disappointed in someone that you believe in. But the best thing to do is move on. It's always the best thing to move on. You know, it's that phrase, you know, there's many phrases I could state. But truthfully, when someone shows you who you are, believe them. Don't waste any more time in your life. Trust me and believe me, I've wasted far too much time on people that didn't deserve not an iota of my time. However, we all deserve a second chance. It's just that if someone does you dirty, that second chance comes from another person, right? You don't give them a second chance. Why would you? They've already done you dirty, so that means they can do it to you again because that scar, that tattoo, it's already there. That tattoo of them doing you dirty, cheating on you over and over and over again, it's there. It's there. And you're just reliving it over and over and over. It's Groundhog's Day. And I see actually people going through it again. Had I not seen other people going through some stuff, man, I learned a lot. And people don't change. People, they may change, but they probably won't change for you. They may change for the person they truly love or truly want to be with. But then again, people have to reap exactly what it is they sowed. And they will. And maybe they will be fooled into thinking that this is their person because of the fact that they fooled someone else. And they have to learn that lesson before they move on. And some people may never get the love of their life because they don't trust and believe that they deserve it. They may think that this is what they deserve. They may think they can't do any better. And some people think they can do better. And then they find out. And then they find out they were totally wrong. They'll never find another love like mine. You can search the world over your whole life through. Oh, I'm not bragging on myself, but there's no ifs, ands, buts, or maybe. You are gonna miss my loving. You're gonna miss my loving. You are gonna miss. You're gonna miss my love. Whoa, whoa, whoa. So anyway, love is a great and wonderful thing. And we have it always here for you on 104.1 FM Milwaukee, River West Radio's very own Cornucopia, Wednesday nights at 8 p.m. You are welcome here. You are loved here. Take time to heal yourself this week. Take time to reflect and make sure people are doing you right. And make sure then also that you are doing others right. So thank you for joining me. Again, this has been Cornucopia. Twinkle, twinkle, everyone. And we are River West Radio, 104.1 FM, Milwaukee. Good night.
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And welcome back to La Java. I'm your host, the Zen Rebel, and today's program is taking us to North Africa. We're going to check out contemporary music from Tunisia, from Morocco, and Algeria. We started off our program with Balti, and the name of the song was Allo. And now we're going to continue with Jawar, and this is Kouzouf.

0: As the story unfolds, listen to the bass. It's a language of its own. Notes familiar, yet in his own unknown. You know the notes, but it's not the same.
1: It's not the freak of same.
0: In this cosmic groove, let's play the game. Let's play the game. Let's play the game. Let's play the game. Let's play the game. Let's play the game. Let's play the game. Let's play the game. And now, relax.

There's a call. A language undefined. Lost in the music. In these mystical zones. In this symphony of life. Let our souls align.

What we just listened to, Duri Duri, featuring Brahim Riayi by Amar 808. And that followed Here Thug and his song called Relax. Before that, we heard the Dafer Youssef Quartet. Les Ondes Orientales was the name of that piece. And we started off our set with Jarhar and Kusuf. Well, we're pretty excited here at River West Radio because we are having our third annual Sunset Gala Cruise. And that's taking place on Friday, May 29th. And this is one of our biggest fundraisers of the year. 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Okay, well, you're listening to La Java. I'm your host, the Zen Rebel. 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Okay, let's continue our program with music from North Africa. This is Imaram, and the name of this song is called Essam.

Well, we're getting very close to the end of our show. We're listening right now to Murad El Borai, and the name of the song is Sayeni Khalil Nakta. Before Murad El Borai, we heard Sean Bey and Mehdi Mouehi, and the name of the song was Maktoub. Before that, we heard an instrumental called Somewhere in Cairo. Before that, Consul Training and Pink Noisy, Tango to Evora. And we started off this fairly long set with Imaram, and the name of the song was Essam. Well, I'm the Zen Rebel. You're listening to La Java. I hope you'll join me next Friday for another edition of our program. Until then, I all hope you have a wonderful week. Ciao, mes amis.

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0: From New York, this is Democracy Now!
1: But I think overall what's happened is a truly historic shift in British politics. We've been so used to thinking about politics in terms of left and right, and yet what Reform are able to do is to win in areas that have always been conservative, but equally, we're proving in a big way we can win in areas that Labour have dominated, frankly, since the end of World War I.
0: In what's being described as a political earthquake in Britain, the far-right Reform UK party has surged in popularity in local elections. As British Prime Minister Keir Starmer faces calls to resign, we'll talk with the British journalist Daniel Trilling, author of the new book, If We Tolerate This, How the British Establishment Made the Far-Right Respectable. Then we go to Washington, D.C. to speak with the Marine veteran and activist who spent 5 days atop a bridge in a protest that made international headlines.
2: I climbed the Frederick Douglass Memorial Bridge last week to call the people of my country into action, into nonviolent action to stop the war on Iran and remove the Trump regime from power.
0: And then to the prominent biotech entrepreneur Rami Elghandour. He'd been selected by Rutgers University to address this year's graduating class of engineering students. But then the school canceled his speech over his social media posts on Israel and Palestine.
3: The cancellation of my speech sets a dangerous precedent by sending a message that having a moral conscience is a liability.
0: All that and more coming up. Welcome to Democracy Now!, democracynow.org, The War and Peace Report. I'm Amy Goodman. President Trump blasted Iran's response to the U.S.'s 14-point ceasefire proposal, calling it, quote, totally unacceptable. Iran's foreign ministry says the U.S. continues to have, quote, unreasonable demands, unquote, and that Iran's response to the U.S. proposal, quote, was not excessive, unquote. This comes as Iran's economy is reeling from the impact of U.S.-Israeli strikes. An Iranian government official estimated the war has caused the loss of 1 million jobs in comments reported by Iranian state media. On April 25th, an Iranian job search platform reported a record 318,000 resumes submitted in a single day, which is 50% higher than the previous record, according to the news site Asr Iran, cited by the New York Times. According to the U.S.-based human rights activist news agency, over 3,600 people have been killed in Iran by U.S.-Israeli strikes, among them 254 children. Meanwhile, the Pentagon confirms 13 U.S. service members have been killed and 415 wounded in the U.S.-Israeli war in Iran. On Sunday, Israeli Prime Minister Benjamin Netanyahu insisted in an interview with CBS News' 60 Minutes that the Iran war isn't over because nuclear material remains in Iran.
4: It's not over because there's still nuclear material, enriched uranium, that has to be taken out of Iran. There is still enrichment sites that have to be dismantled. There are still proxies that Iran supports. There are ballistic missiles that they still want to produce. Now, we've degraded a lot of it, but all of that is still there, and there's work to be done.
0: Nobel Peace Laureate Narges Mohammadi has been transferred to a hospital in Tehran more than a week after collapsing in prison. In a statement, her foundation said, quote, "We must ensure she never returns to prison to face the 18 years remaining on her sentence. Now is the time to demand her unconditional freedom and the dismissal of all charges," unquote. Over the weekend, The Guardian published an excerpt of her memoir, Smuggled Out of Prison, in which Mohammadi wrote, quote, "Authoritarian regimes do not always need an executioner's rope. Sometimes they simply wait for the human body to fail and then make sure no help arrives, or they create conditions in which death can come easily, helping it along by standing in the way of life-saving care," unquote. Mohammadi has been arrested 13 times, sentenced to a cumulative 31 years in prison and 154 lashes. She received the Nobel Peace Prize in 2023 for her advocacy against torture and the death penalty in Iran. The U.S. says it'll facilitate a new round of talks between Israel and Lebanon at the State Department's Washington headquarters Thursday and Friday. Israel and Lebanon reached a temporary ceasefire agreement in mid-April, but Israel continues to launch deadly attacks inside Lebanon. The Lebanese health ministry said Sunday Israeli attacks over just 24 hours killed 51 people, including two medical workers. Since March 2nd, Israeli strikes have killed nearly 3,000 people across Lebanon. 1.2 million people have been displaced. On Sunday, hundreds of people gathered to mourn at least eight members of a displaced Lebanese family who were killed when an Israeli airstrike hit the building they were sheltering in. Among the dead was a six-month-old infant. This is Abu Salah, who attended the funeral.
5: What would we say? What would we say about the massacres committed against those innocent people, those civilians, those pure believers who are holding onto the land? My mother-in-law, may God bless her soul, was holding onto the land, and her children were holding onto the land.
0: In Gaza, Israeli strikes killed at least three Palestinians, including the head of the criminal police force in Khan Yunis, Wassam Abdelhadi, and his aide. A separate strike killed one person and wounded two others in the Maghassi refugee camp in central Gaza. Israel has conducted near daily attacks since the U.S. brokered so-called ceasefire took effect last October. At least 850 Palestinians have been killed since then. This is Ali Musa Dababesh, who attended the funeral of the policeman.
6: Although the ceasefire came into effect several months ago, the occupation continues to target police officers in order to cause chaos amongst the people of the same nation. The occupation aims to create chaos and confusion within the Gaza Strip. This is its sole objective.
0: Israel's deported two activists who were abducted from a Gaza-bound humanitarian aid flotilla that was violently intercepted by Israeli forces in international waters late last month. Spanish national Saif Abukeshek and the Brazilian Thiago Avila were among 175 activists forced off their humanitarian aid ships at gunpoint during Israel's raid on the global Samud flotilla. Both men faced severe physical abuse, they said, while in Israeli custody, which their legal team said amounted to torture. This is Saif Abukeshek speaking after his deportation to Greece.
7: I left behind me thousands of Palestinian prisoners, children, women, and men. I'm sure that the treatment I face is not compared to the suffering they are going through. The testimonies we hear of their torture, of their violation on a daily basis. We have to continue mobilizing. We cannot forget the Palestinian prisoners.
0: In the occupied West Bank, thousands of runners competed in the 10th edition of the Palestine International Marathon on Friday, following a two-year hiatus due to Israel's assault on the Gaza Strip. Runners gathered outside the Church of the Nativity in central Bethlehem for the start of the race, while a parallel 5-kilometer race was held in central Gaza. Among those participating were amputees who lost limbs to Israeli bombs and bullets. A BBC-funded documentary titled Gaza, Doctors Under Attack, won Best Current Affairs Program at the BAFTA TV Awards Sunday, despite being dropped by the network last June. Channel 4 in the UK picked it up and aired it instead. The BBC pulled the film weeks before its scheduled broadcast. In a statement, the BBC had said, quote, "We have come to the conclusion that broadcasting this material risks creating a perception of partiality," unquote. Presenter Ramita Navai and Ben DePere, the executive producer of the documentary, blasted the BBC in their acceptance speeches.
8: We refuse to be silenced and censored, and we thank you. And we thank Channel 4 for showing this film.
9: We also want to dedicate this award to Jabba Badwin and Osama Al-Ashi, the two journalists on the ground who made this film for us. So I'd like a round of applause for them, please. Just a question to the BBC. Given that you dropped our film, will you drop us from the BAFTA screening later tonight? Thank you.
0: In the United Kingdom, the far-right populist Nigel Farage and his anti-immigrant party Reform UK made significant gains in local elections over the weekend as the Labour Party, led by Prime Minister Keir Starmer, took heavy losses. Results show Reform UK gained nearly 1,450 council seats and control of 14 councils, while the Labour Party lost nearly 1,500 councillors, leading some members of the parliament to call on Starmer to resign. The Conservative Party also suffered big losses, while the Green Party made gains, claiming hundreds of council seats and winning two mayoral elections. Nigel Farage is a chief architect of Brexit and an ally of President Donald Trump. He's repeatedly used racist language to attack immigrants and Muslims, while his former classmates may have accused him of racist and anti-Semitic bullying. We'll go to London after headlines for the latest on the British elections. Virginia's Supreme Court has struck down a congressional map drawn by Democrats just weeks after voters approved a statewide referendum changing the borders of Virginia's 11 congressional districts. The new map could have allowed Democrats to win an additional four House seats in November's midterm elections. Its defeat is a major blow to efforts by Democrats to counter redistricting by Republicans in other states, including Florida, Missouri, North Carolina, Tennessee, and Texas. Meanwhile, officials in Alabama have asked the U.S. Supreme Court for permission to throw out Alabama's congressional map, which has two majority black districts. Republicans are seeking to flip at least one of Alabama's two Democratic-controlled House seats. Alabama's emergency application came less than 2 weeks after the Supreme Court's conservative majority gutted the last remaining major provision of the Voting Rights Act in a 6-3 ruling. Internal documents obtained by the New York Times reveal the Board of Immigration Appeals, part of the Justice Department, rushed Palestinian activist Mahmoud Khalil's deportation case. Last month, the Board of Immigration Appeals ruled Khalil could soon be deported. Khalil's case was reportedly considered high priority even before the board officially received it. The decision to deport Khalil also came just 9 days after paperwork was submitted. Amaro Lopez, who was appointed to the board under President Biden and later fired under President Trump, told the New York Times, quote, "That kind of timeline is unprecedented. It's an insane turnaround, particularly for such a high-profile case on a novel legal issue," he said. At least three judges also reportedly recused themselves from the process. On social media, Mahmoud Khalil wrote, quote, "This story proves that the Trump administration's treatment of my case has always been corrupt and retaliatory. They put me through a sham immigration process while guaranteeing the outcome in advance," Mahmoud Khalil wrote. A Mexican couple held in an ICE jail was finally released and able to reunite with their 18-year-old son just a day before he died of cancer. Kevin Gonzalez was diagnosed with stage 4 colon cancer and died Sunday in Mexico. His parents, Isidoro Gonzalez Aviles and Norma Annabelle Ramirez Amaya, had been arrested in April while trying to re-enter the U.S. to visit their dying son after the request for humanitarian visas was denied. On Thursday, an Arizona judge ordered the release of Kevin's parents from ICE custody. On Friday, they returned to Mexico. Hoping to reunite with their parents, Kevin Gonzalez flew to Mexico a week ago, where he had discontinued treatment. His father said, quote, "We managed to make my son's dream come true. To be with him again, to love him, to give him the love we could not give him during these months when he was not with us," unquote. The Pentagon says it's blown up another ship in the Eastern Pacific, killing two of its passengers and leaving one survivor. Once again, officials with U.S. Southern Command provided no evidence for their claims that the ship had been carrying drugs. Southcom says it notified the U.S. Coast Guard to begin search and rescue operations for the survivor. There's no word on the person's fate. Similar attacks by the Pentagon in the Caribbean and Eastern Pacific have reportedly killed 192 people. Legal experts say there are extrajudicial killings and are illegal under U.S. and international law. A CNN analysis finds U.S. military intelligence gathering flights are surging off the coast of Cuba. Since February, the U.S. Navy and Air Force have conducted at least 25 intelligence gathering flights off Cuba's coast, using the same surveillance aircraft active in the lead-up to the U.S. strikes on Iran. Russia and Ukraine accused each other of violating a U.S.-brokered three-day ceasefire. Ukrainian officials said Russian attacks killed three people and left many others wounded over the weekend, while Russia's defense ministry accused Ukraine of breaking the ceasefire more than 1,000 times. Ukrainian President Volodymyr Zelensky said his forces had responded in kind to Russian drone and artillery fire. On Saturday, Russian President Vladimir Putin told reporters he thought Russia's attacks on Ukraine were nearing an end.
10: The West promised assistance and then began fueling a confrontation with Russia that continues to this day. I think the matter is coming to an end, but it is a serious matter.
0: Putin's remarks came after Russia held Victory Day celebrations with a military parade that, for the first time in nearly two decades, featured no tanks, armored vehicles, or other heavy weaponry after the equipment was prioritized for the front line in Ukraine. And in Hungary, Péter Magyar was sworn in Saturday to become Hungary's new prime minister, ending 16 years of Viktor Orban's authoritarian rule. Magyar's pro-EU center-right Tisza party won 141 of 199 parliamentary seats last month in a landslide victory. The new Speaker of the Parliament ordered the EU flag restored to the facade of the Hungarian Parliament building after 12 years of absence. The Tisza party also held an all-day event called a System-Changing People's Festival. This is Hungary's new Prime Minister, Péter Magyar.
11: A magyar emberek arra adtak nekünk felhatalmazást.
12: The Hungarian people have given us a mandate to put an end to decades of drifting. They have given us a mandate to open a new chapter in Hungary's history, not only to change the government, but to change the system as well, to start again.
0: And those are some of the headlines. This is Democracy Now!, democracynow.org, The War and Peace Report. I'm Amy Goodman. We begin today's show looking at what's been described as a political earthquake in Britain. In local elections last week, the far-right Reform UK party surged in popularity while the Labour Party suffered heavy losses. The Reform UK party is led by Nigel Farage, who was the chief architect of Brexit, close ally of President Donald Trump. Farage celebrated his party's success.
1: But I think overall what's happened is a truly historic shift in British politics. We've been so used to thinking about politics in terms of left and right. And yet what Reform are able to do is to win in areas that have always been conservative. But equally, we're proving in a big way we can win in areas that Labour have dominated, frankly, since the end of World War One.
0: Calls are growing for British Prime Minister Keir Starmer to resign after his Labour Party suffered historic losses. This is Starmer speaking Friday.
13: Let me be clear, these are really tough results. I'm not going to sugarcoat it. And we have lost brilliant Labour representatives, people who put so much into their communities, so much into our party and our movement. And the voters have sent a message about the pace of change, how they want their lives improved. They was elected to meet those challenges, and I'm not going to walk away from those challenges and plunge the country into chaos. Well, they've sent a message that the change that we promised isn't being delivered in a way they can feel, and also, frankly, they're fed up with years of the status quo. But we were elected to deal with those challenges, and I'm not going to walk away from that and to plunge the country into chaos.
0: In a sign of the splintering of the British political system, the Conservative Party also suffered significant losses, while the Green Party won hundreds of council seats. We go now to London, where we're joined by the journalist and author Daniel Trilling. His new book is titled, If We Tolerate This, How the British Establishment Made the Far Right Respectable. Daniel, thanks so much for being with us. Why don't you start off by responding to these historic losses of the Labour Party?
14: Yeah, thanks, Amy. So, absolutely right. This has been a real disaster for the Labour Party. It wasn't quite as disastrous as had been predicted a few weeks ago, but they've sunk to new lows electorally around Britain. So, as well as losing hundreds of councillors in England, they lost very badly in the elections for the Welsh Parliament, which were happening at the same time. Labour has dominated Welsh politics for over a century, and they're now trailing behind the Welsh Nationalist Party, Plaid Cymru and Reform, who've come in second. But it was interesting to hear Nigel Farage's spin on what happened in that clip you played of him earlier, because, yeah, this is historic. Reform have made this huge advance, adding to their tally of council seats that they began to rack up last year in similar elections. But actually, in terms of vote share, they underperformed expectations a bit. So Reform got around 26, 27% of the vote overall. But they really benefited from this wider fragmenting of politics. We now have kind of four, five or even six party politics in the UK, depending on exactly where you live. Reform have benefited from that because they've kind of managed to concentrate that vote in areas where they were able to win lots of seats. But actually, this suggestion that Reform have completely kind of erased the distinction between left and right, I don't think is true. And I think Farage is putting that spin on things because Reform were really trying in this election to make bigger inroads into areas that the centre-right Conservative Party had traditionally been strong in, and they didn't really do as well as expected there. Where they did do well were in areas that voted to leave the EU in the Brexit referendum a decade ago, and where they've always had the attention of a certain chunk of voters. So I think it's the overall fragmentation that is the real story here.
0: So talk about, well, the title of your book, If We Tolerate This, How the British Establishment Made the Far Right Respectable. If you can talk about who Farage is and what he represents.
14: Yeah, so one of the big changes in British politics in recent years has been this very alarming and rapid rise of ideas and rhetoric associated with the far right. So, very strong anti-immigration rhetoric, attacks on supposed elites running the country and so on, things that will be very familiar to your viewers in the US from Donald Trump and his works. And that's really, the pressure there has really come from two sources. One of them is a lot of far-right activity outside the electoral system. We've had kind of big street protests and rallies and mob violence in some cases, attacking hotels that are being used to accommodate asylum seekers. And then we've had a lot of pressure from Farage's political party, Reform UK, who have been trying to shape some of these resentments and some of this anger into a right-wing populist political project of the kind that we're seeing in lots of different liberal democracies around the world at the moment. For Farage, this is just the latest stage in a kind of long political career where he's come from outside the mainstream right and has tried to make his brand of right-wing populist politics the leading force in Britain. So he was previously leader of the UK Independence Party, and via his leadership of UKIP, he played an instrumental role in winning the Brexit referendum for the Leave campaign. He then formed another party called the Brexit Party after that to kind of push for the hardest exit from the EU possible. And Reform UK, the latest vehicle, in fact, it's a renamed Brexit Party. But what he's doing here is actually trying to build a political platform that will allow him and his party to win power in Westminster nationally. And the key themes that that's built on, it's heavily anti-immigration, and they make a real point of trying to kind of flex their muscles and show how ostentatiously cruel they're going to be to what they call illegal immigrants, which is a wide range of people who are living in the UK, some of whom have lived here for quite a long time. Earlier this year, one of Reform's big pre-local election announcements was that it wanted wanted to create a British ICE. So that kind of tells you where they are on that. You know, they made that. And
0: now, Daniel, let me play a campaign ad from Nigel Farage.
15: I'm in Essex today, and this is the Bell Hotel in Epping. Now, you might remember these scenes being on national news last year. Anyone that comes illegally into Britain on a boat or in the back of a lorry will be detained and deported. But that's going to mean having to detain quite a lot of people who are here already. They should not be free to walk the streets. The policy is very simple. You vote for a Reform MP, you will not have a detention facility in your constituency. But if you vote Green, or those that support open borders in the world, that's where the detention centres are going to be. Equally, I could say the same of Labour and the Conservatives, because they've done nothing to stop it.
0: Daniel Trilling, your response.
14: Yeah, I mean, that kind of sums up what Reform are about. So like I was saying before, you know, it's kind of making virtue of how punitive and cruel they're going to be to certain groups of immigrants, but also kind of directing that at their political enemies as well. You know, so this announcement, which Farage made a couple of weeks ago, was all about kind of stigmatizing his opposition. So the Green Party, who have also kind of broke through from outside the mainstream by taking a kind of strong left-wing position. You know, he's trying to class as, you know, open borders fanatics. And I mean, what are they saying there? They're kind of threatening to use the power of the state, if they ever get hold of it, to intimidate their political opponents, you know, placing detention centres in areas that vote for parties that Farage doesn't like. You know, it's kind of punishing people for voting the wrong way and perhaps even trying to scare voters into not opposing him.
0: If you can also talk about, we see parallels here in the United States leading up to President Biden's defeat around Israel and Palestine. One of his top advisors, Wendy Sherman, now calling what's happened in Gaza a genocide. In Britain, you have Keir Starmer crackdown on Palestine Action, which they've called a terrorist organization. If you can talk about their positions here.
14: Yeah, I mean, first of all, I'd say kind of, you know, from having written about the far right for years and, you know, studied the history and so on, I think one thing that governments of the center should really avoid doing is kind of giving them the tools to play with, you know. So it's a real problem if governments of the center start kind of passing their own draconian authoritarian policies. And I think that's exactly what you've seen with the Starmer government in relation to the Palestine protests. You know, so this protest group that uses direct action, Palestine Action, was classed as a terrorist organization and banned, which as a result means that, you know, hundreds, if not thousands of peaceful protesters who have expressed their support for Palestine Action since the ban have also been arrested and are potentially facing criminal conviction just for expressing rhetorical support for that group. And, you know, much like in the US, I think these actions by the government have been in response to a huge amount of public anger, obviously Israel's war on Gaza, but what they also see as Britain's complicity in that war. So, you know, the UK has a strong military ally of Israel. When the Labour government came to power in 2024, they suspended a lot of arms sales to Israel on the grounds that there was a risk they could be used for human rights abuses, but actually carried on supplying certain key items like parts that could be used in Israel's F-35 fighter jet programme. And so the government have really tried to just kind of contain dissent in a way that has alienated huge amounts of their core support. I mean, really, I think in these recent elections, much more pressing issues like the cost of living and rising fuel prices and so on were on voters' minds. But a lot of that support that would have gone to Labour previously, which has gone to the Green Party and to some of the other smaller parties, is also to do with anger over Israel and Gaza and the way that our government has responded to that.
0: I also want to ask you about rising support for the Green Party. This is the Green leader, Zach Polanski.
16: This is a historic victory. This is the first time the Green Party have ever won a directly elected mayor. And two-party politics is not just dying, it is dead. and it is buried. And actually, whether it's here that Labour have been rejected or whether we're seeing around the country, it's very clear that the new politics is the Green Party versus Reform. My message to Keir Starmer is that he needs to go, but I don't think that's my message. I think that's the country's message. We've seen for a long time now his popularity has been going and he's lost the trust of the country. And to see a Labour minister today saying that they don't just respond to the mood of the country, they stick to the plan, I feels very misjudged. But it doesn't feel like a coincidence. That feels like the entitlement and the privilege that this Labour government have acted with every single day that they've been in office.
0: Daniel Trilling, your response.
14: So obviously Zap Polanski and the success of the Greens is the other big development in certainly in English politics, because obviously Scotland and Wales had elections, but there's a slightly different political setup in both those countries. The Greens, you know, they've been around for a long time in Britain, but Polanski was elected as their leader last year with a mandate to shift the party, you know, quite markedly to the left, to pursue what he calls eco-populism. So kind of attacking the centre of politics, but from the left this time, as opposed to Reform, who obviously come at it from the right. You know, the Greens have got strong positions on social and environmental justice. They also now take a very strong rhetorical stance in support of workers' rights. And, you know, they've now got this unprecedented opportunity to put some of their principles into action. They've won control of several local councils in London and other parts of the country. The big question, I think, is really, can they now follow through on this? You know, the Greens at the moment are untested. They've got a lot of goodwill from people who've lent them their votes. But I suppose the one question is, can they deliver what they promise? The other question is, you know, Britain at national elections has this first-past-the-post electoral system that does not really very fairly reflect the spread of votes in the country. That becomes even more complicated when you move, as we're doing now, from a two-party system to a multi-party system. So when we get to our next national election, the question is going to be, will there be an electoral force on the progressive wing strong enough to keep Reform out? And if there isn't a single force like that, how are these different parties, the Greens, Labour, Scottish Nationalists, Welsh Nationalists, who sometimes seem to hate each other more than they hate, you know, their opponents on the right, going to come together and collaborate in a way that will stop Britain going down what I think could be a very dark path?
0: I wanted to ask you before we go about another country, about Hungary. Over the weekend, Peter Magyar was sworn in Saturday to become Hungary's new prime minister. Magyar ending 16 years of Viktor Orban's authoritarian rule. You've been writing about Hungary. Talk about the significance of this and the damage to the institutions of Hungary during this past 16 years, Daniel.
14: Yeah, I mean, I'll make a kind of self-interested point, first of all, as someone from Britain. I think it's a real lesson in why it's so important to prevent far-right populists from winning in the first place. Because as we've seen over the past decade or more, in the case of Hungary, they can be very hard to dislodge from power once they're there. They can end up being pretty popular with the electorate that they try to appeal to. But in pretty much every case where a far-right populist has won power around the world, they have undermined institutions that are vital checks and balances on the democratic system. You know, if you think how often free speech is the kind of the watchword of far-right populists, I think in every single country where a government has been formed by far-right populists, free speech hasn't got any more free. In fact, it's got significantly harder to express dissenting opinions. And Magyar's victory shows kind of what's required, I think, to push back, which is like, you know, if you get to that stage, a broad coalition of people opposed to the far-right populist government. You know, Magyar is a right-wing conservative. Some of his positions won't be that different to some of Viktor Orban's, but he has taken this very strong stand against corruption, against the undermining of the liberal democratic system. And so lots of people who don't necessarily share his politics on many of the issues that he stands for have got behind that in a huge effort, which is why when I was talking about Britain before, I was stressing this need to kind of talk and think about coalitions that can be formed to keep the right-wing populists out of power.
0: Daniel Trilling, I want to thank you so much for being with us, journalist and author speaking to us from London. His new book is titled, If We Tolerate This, how the British establishment made the far right respectable. Coming up, we go to Washington, D.C. to speak with a Marine veteran who spent 5 days atop the Frederick Douglass Bridge to protest the U.S. and Israeli war on Iran. Stay with us.

0: performing Why We Build the Wall in our Democracy Now! Studio. This is Democracy Now!, democracynow.org, the War and Peace Report. I'm Amy Goodman. We go now to Washington, D.C., where a former Marine reservist and father of two spent five nights on top of the Frederick Douglass Memorial Bridge to protest the war in Iran and artificial intelligence. Guido Reichstadter scaled the 168-foot arch of the bridge on May 1st. He continued to post to social media while he was on top of the bridge. In a social media post Tuesday evening, he said he'd run out of water and would head down, adding he expected to be going to jail for a while. In an earlier post, he wrote, quote, "One man on a bridge is relatively powerless, but the collective withdrawal of our obedience and support is capable of bringing a swift end to the regime and its wars. This nonviolent collective action is our greatest power, and it's the exercise of this power that those who rule fear more than any weapon. For the sake of the world, its children, and our future, let us build this power with each other, together," he wrote. This is not the first time Guido has climbed the Frederick Douglass Bridge in protest. In 2022, he spent 24 hours on the bridge to protest the Supreme Court decision to overturn Roe v. Wade. He's also a co-founder of Stop AI, a grassroots movement to disrupt artificial intelligence technology. After he ended his protest on the bridge, Guido was arrested and charged with unlawful entry, failure to obey an officer, and several other charges. Well, Guido Reichstadter joins us now in Washington, D.C. Welcome to Democracy Now! Explain what you did.
1: Good morning. Thank you for having me. It's great to be here. I think, like, most simply what I did was follow the call of my heart. I couldn't stay silent in the face of, you know, these ongoing acts of mass murder by the U.S. government in my name. And I felt like I had a duty to the truth, which is that we have the power to end these wars today. We, the people in whose name these murders are being committed, we've got the power and the responsibility to nonviolently withdraw our support, our cooperation from the system, from the regime, which is prosecuting these acts of murder in our name. And if we do that, we can end them. And that's actually, you know, that's our right, it's our power, and I feel that it's our responsibility.
0: Can you, Guido, explain why you came to D.C. planning to attend a talk by Senator Bernie Sanders on the dangers of AI, of artificial intelligence, and yet this protest, though you'd scaled the Frederick Douglass Bridge before, was about the U.S. war on Iran?
1: Sure. I've been worried about AI for a long time, since about 25 years, when I first heard about the possibility of building artificial general intelligence or AI systems with, you know, the full range of essentially cognitive capabilities of a human brain. It just seemed like it was, you know, 25 years ago, everyone thought that might be hundreds of years in the future. And since ChatGPT was rolled out in late 2022 broadly the deep learning revolution, the whole field has really updated quickly and shortened their timelines for when that might be possible. And the world's leading, most cited living scientists, engineers in the field, academics, all recognize that the development of that technology poses the risk of catastrophic harm, even including, you know, loss of control of advanced systems and potentially human extinction. So I moved to San Francisco in 2024 to begin social mobilization on that. That's actually what brought me to D.C. on Friday. or on last Wednesday.
0: Was that a part of your protest? Was it both issues, both AI and the U.S.-Israeli war in Iran?
1: Yeah, I mean, absolutely. So I put it out in the first post that I put on social media when I got on the bridge that was identified those. There are really three. One is the ending the war, removing the Trump regime from power, and an urgent warning to our society about the potential imminent arrival of a kind of point of no return beyond which we'll be consigned to these catastrophic effects from AI. And, you know, I care about the society in which I live. I've got two children. And I care about the world. And I feel that I have that responsibility to warn the people that I care about a danger that is recognized by, you know, the people who are closest to the development of this technology. And it's coming on fast. And this is, you know, a lot faster than maybe is recognized. And it's great that Senator Sanders held that discussion between academics in China and the United States about the need for global treaty coordinating to stop the development of really dangerous systems. But we need to treat it like an emergency. And that means more than talks. It means action.
0: You were raised as a evangelical Christian, a conservative household. Talk about how that informed what you did.
1: Sure. You know, that's what led me, that's part of what led me to join the Marines right out of high school. And it's also, you know, when I was confronted in university with the reality of American intervention, the history of American intervention and power imperialism in the world. It's what made it also possible, I think, or easier for me to reject that and say, no, this isn't right. Which is what I did in 2003 when, you know, in the run-up to the Iraq war. Well, in fact, I refused to deploy to the Iraq war and resigned, you know, essentially refused to deploy, said, I'm not gonna train, I'm not gonna go fight this war, and you can either let me go or you can send me to jail, but you can't force me to do what's wrong. And that's what I went up on the bridge to do as well, to say, you know, to the people of my country, it's like what's being done is wrong, and we have to stand up against it and not accept it. And, you know, if we do that in mass, collectively, we have the power to stop it.
0: What do you face right now, Guido, in terms of charges? And do you feel that your protest was a success?
1: Oh, yeah, absolutely. So I have currently one federal charge, unlawful entry, and a D.C. charge of failure to obey. And I'm also facing charges in San Francisco for nonviolently blocking the doors of OpenAI, one of the leading frontier AI companies. You know, for me, the important thing was doing what's right, doing what I felt I had to do. And I was able, you know, even just trying to do it is the success, right? Thank God I was able to make it to the top and to, you know, go through that action. But doing what's right is the success. Choosing to do what's right and accepting the consequences is the pivotal thing. That's the pivotal decision that everyone has to make. And if we can make that, that's what's successful. But broadly, I think it has motivated, inspired people even around the world. I've gotten messages from, you know, hundreds of folks.
0: Finally, Guido, I asked you about AI and about the war in Iran. Do you connect the two? The whole question of the use of AI, looking at Michael Clare's comments, artificial intelligence played a major role in selecting targets for attack during Operation Epic Fury, the U.S. air and missile campaign against Iran that began February 28th. Your final comment in these last 30 seconds.
1: Yeah, absolutely. You know, it was not only used as a weapon of war, it is being developed as a weapon of war, but also as a tool for the advancing fascist movement to surveil and control the society, which makes war possible and makes resistance more difficult. So, and we should expect that as AI systems grow in capability in the future, if this is not stopped, it will destroy democracy and it will probably destroy the world. Then we've got a responsibility to stop it. If we care about the people we love and the society we live in and our children and their future, we've got to make sacrifices and do what's necessary, even if it's uncomfortable.
0: Guido Reichstadter, I want to thank you for being with us. Co-founder of Stop AI, father of two, he scaled the Frederick Douglass Bridge in Washington, D.C. last week to protest the war in Iran, and AI remained on the bridge for 4 days and five nights, a former Marine reservist. Coming up, the prominent biotech entrepreneur, Rami Elghandour. He had been selected by Rutgers University to address this year's graduating class of engineering students, but then the school canceled his speech, they said, over his social media posts on Israel and Palestine. Stay with us.

0: Landed by Sophia Shirai. This is Democracy Now!, democracynow.org. I'm Amy Goodman. In New Jersey, Rutgers University has abruptly withdrawn its invitation to a prominent biotech entrepreneur and alum to speak at its engineering school convocation. Rami Elghandour, a 2001 alum of the engineering school, had been scheduled to deliver a graduation address at Rutgers' New Brunswick campus May 15th, but his invitation was canceled over what the university said were complaints about a social media post on Israel-Palestine. Two unions of educators at Rutgers University issued a joint statement condemning the university's decision to cancel the speech, calling it politically motivated suppression that, quote, reflects a broader pattern of universities applying a Palestine exception to their stated commitments to free speech, unquote. Elghandour is also executive producer of the Oscar-nominated film The Voice of Hind Rajab, about the killing of a Palestinian child and her family in Gaza, along with paramedics who tried to rescue them, and the film American Doctor that premiered earlier this year at Sundance Film Festival, the film following three doctors who go to Gaza to volunteer. Rami Elghandour joins us now in New York. Thank you so much for being with us. Talk about what happened.
1: Thanks, Amy. It's a pleasure to be here. I appreciate the opportunity. I was invited by Rutgers in December of 2025, principally because of my student engagement. I do a lot of student engagement as an alum with Rutgers University, and I love the students and spend a lot of time with them. I actually did a fireside chat with this dean that issued me that invitation in December, in early March, I believe. And then a couple of weeks ago, about 2 weeks before I was set to give the graduation address, I received the call that I was disinvited.
0: Why?
1: As you shared, it was very vague. There was no specifics. I asked for specifics. It was to quote the dean that my social media posts oppose the beliefs of a few students. I asked how many students. He said a few. A few to me sounds like maybe five or so. So it seemed unbelievable to me that for a class of 1,000 students, that a handful of students having complaints would lead to this outcome. And look, I am obviously a big proponent of free speech, but disagreement is not harm. Having a different point of view is not harming these students in any way to lead to this sort of outcome.
0: I want to ask you about your background. You were alum of Rutgers, and then talk about what you went on to do.
1: Sure. Yeah. So I graduated from Rutgers in 2001 with a degree in electrical computer engineering. I worked for 5 years as an engineer. I then went on to business school at Wharton Business School in Philadelphia. From there, I got into venture capital and moved to the great state of California, where I was in venture for about 5 years as well. I then joined my first startup. I built that startup from about 30 to 1,000 people, took it public on the New York Stock Exchange, was there for about 7 years. I then left, I took a couple of years off, and joined my most recent company, Arcelix, where I'm chairman and CEO. For that organization, I ran it for the past 5.5 years. We were just acquired by Gilead for $7.8 billion, and we make a cancer therapeutic that is what I believe to be the best a therapeutic option ever developed for multiple myeloma.
0: And so has Rutgers courted you through the years?
1: Of course. I feel like I am the poster child for Rutgers School of Engineering. I've made a lot of my degree. I got asked all the time, is the engineering degree valuable given what I do today? And it's absolutely valuable. And I'm so proud of Rutgers, and it's really just been heartbreaking to go through these last couple of weeks.
0: It's interesting that Rutgers has dealt with some student complaints over your invitation versus what happened with another event just last month. In April, the Rutgers chapter of Students Supporting Israel invited a former soldier from the Israeli Defense Forces who'd served in Gaza last year to come to campus despite protests by pro-Palestinian and Muslim and Arab groups and a petition signed by over 7,000 people of the Rutgers community demanding the event be canceled. The event took place as planned.
1: Yeah, I mean, look, I think if I had to summarize this entire dialogue around Israel and Palestine, I would summarize it using the word false equivalency. And it's a false equivalency across a couple of different metrics. The first one is on free speech. So on the one side, we talk about these cancellations. I've seen a lot of these articles online about my speech was canceled and there was a speech canceled at GW Law. But that speech was not canceled. That speaker actually withdrew. I'm actually an alum of the School of Engineering. That speaker was not even a law graduate, let alone had any association with Georgetown. So it seems like there's one on one side, actual free speech. On the other side, not so much. Let's talk about America. America First, on the one side, I've never heard a pro-Palestine advocate ask for one penny for Palestine. On the pro-Israel side, we're constantly asked, not even asked, demanding unlimited funding and political cover. So I keep hearing this sort of like false equivalency, like, oh, both sides are kind of the same. They're not the same. And then lastly, from a principal's perspective, on the Palestine side, we are advocating for equality. On the pro-Israel side, Israel is the only country in the world that still automatically and systematically prosecutes children in military court. They just passed a law that legitimized or passed the death penalty only for Palestinians, for one ethnic minority. So, look, you asked about my background, Amy. I'm a CEO who made their career by being in the details. I constantly hear that, you know, there's sort of two sides to this issue, and there are two sides, but they couldn't be more starkly different.
0: What would you have said in your speech?
1: I really was talking about the journey that got me here. You know, a lot of the student engagement I do, the one question they ask me is, how did I manage to be as successful as I've been without compromising my beliefs and my values? So I go mostly through my career arc, and the two things I focus on being yourself and choosing kindness as a way to lead.
0: And do you get pushback at Arcelix for your views?
1: I do not. I have friends as well as colleagues that are of all different races, ethnicities, including Jewish friends and colleagues. And at Arcelix itself, I have had no issues. I've had multiple attempts from outside of Arcelix to cancel me or silence me over my speech and my time there as CEO, but never from within the company.
0: On April 20th, Congressmember Ro Khanna wrote on social media, "The free ride is over.

0: The following statement, quote, in response to objections from students regarding Mr. Elgandour's social media posts, including one that shared an inflammatory claim, and following the dean's own discussions with Mr. Elgandour that raised concerns about whether the event and his remarks would remain consistent with the celebratory nature of the occasion, the School of Engineering decided to rescind the speaking invitation for the school convocation. Interestingly, today, the New York Times columnist Nicholas Kristof has a new article out headlined The Silence That Meets the Rape of Palestinians. In it, Kristof writes about a Gaza journalist detained by Israel in 2024. Nicholas Kristof writes, quote, on one occasion, he said he was held down, stripped naked, and he was blindfolded and handcuffed. A dog was summoned. With encouragement from a handler in Hebrew, he said the dog mounted him. He tried to dislodge the dog, he said, but it penetrated him. Kristof goes on to write, other Palestinian prisoners and human rights monitors have also cited reports of police dogs being coached to rape prisoners, unquote. Kristof's piece links to reports from BBC, Al Jazeera, and Middle East Eye. Your comments on what has been cited?
1: Yeah, I mean, first of all, I just want to be clear that Rutgers never shared that with me. So it is dishonest at this point to come out and point to this tweet when I repeatedly asked what the source of this invitation was. And they said they never even reviewed my social media, let alone had a specific tweet to point to. And you can verify that in that their initial statement to the Associated Press said that, said we hadn't reviewed anything. And now after drawing a lot of fire, they decided to point to something. The second thing I'll say before I get to the human rights issue is that the idea that as a public company CEO, I'm just tweeting willy-nilly things that are not verifiable is just farcical and laughable. So it's an embarrassing position for the university to take. The third, though, and the most important of these is how morally bankrupt can you be to read that tweet and have your concern be the content of the tweet rather than the accusations in it. And the fact that Palestinians are systemically not believed despite the overwhelming evidence, as I talked about, in this false equivalency dynamic of rape, murder, prosecution. I mean, we are talking, forget the genocide in Gaza. Forget the terrorism in the West Bank. Save the Children, one of the most prominent organizations in the world, says that half of the children abducted by Israel are sexually assaulted. What are we talking about? Like, how is this still a dialogue in this country? And this is maybe the most disturbing thing I have ever heard.
0: 5 seconds.
1: Yeah. Sorry, this is the most disturbing thing I have ever heard with respect to this sexual assault by animals.
0: I thank you for being with us, Rami Elgandour, biotech entrepreneur, scheduled to deliver a graduation address at Rutgers, but his invitation was canceled. He's executive producer of the Oscar-nominated film, The Voice of Hind Rajab. I'm Amy Goodman. Thanks for joining us.
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from the New Arts and Media Studios in Milwaukee. I'm Charles Purcell. This is The Log. One of the many things we have to slam the brakes on and put into full reverse is the fascist Orange Regime's new counterterrorism strategy, released just a couple days ago. The focus on drug cartels and on what they call Antifa. And especially regarding the latter, we've seen this before. NSPM 7, National Security Presidential Memo, came out early in the administration.

defining Antifa as the greatest danger to America. Yeah, anti-fascists are the threat. Went out of its way to be ideological. If you're too enthusiastic about LGBTQ rights or women's rights, it pretty much defined anybody who's not MAGA literally as a terrorist. They talked about un-American ideas. If you oppose capitalism. Insane. It was insane. But then it was fortified by a memo from the Department of Justice directing its agencies to turn these concepts into action. Then a directive from the FBI that further solidified and manifested these ideas. Now we've got them in this counterterrorism strategy, which all administrations release from time to time, basically defines that administration's worldview on what's dangerous and what we have to battle. Zero mention, zero, of what's been the accepted data now for a couple of decades, that far-right political violence is the number one issue. All the data shows that from both Republican and Democratic administrations. Threats to the peace, threats of violence domestically, come from the far right by wide numbers. Far right, anti-government, far right, racists. Suddenly, after many years, that disappears. So this is 100% ideological. This is 100% in the fascist wheelhouse. So the drug cartels, of course, we've seen that justification used to murder people in small boats off the coast of South and Central America. Nearly 200 killed, I forget the exact number, all of them murders. Remember Rodrigo Duterte, former president of the Philippines, infamous for his so-called war on drugs, which was just a murder rampage. No investigation, no evidence, no due process, just a killing spree. And the Orange Menace went out of his way to praise Duterte, who openly encouraged police and vigilantes to kill suspected drug users. And the Orange Menace thought that was just fantastic, repeatedly praising Duterte. Unbelievable job, fighting very hard to rid his country of drugs. What a great job you're doing. Well, of course, Duterte was arrested about a year ago, accused of crimes against humanity for his so-called war on drugs, currently in jail awaiting trial. If there's any justice in this world a year from now, the Orange Menace will be behind bars awaiting trial. But now this is the official policy of this administration's counterterrorism strategy. You may remember Sebastian Gorka, the far-right-wing, alt-right nut job talking head in the first Orange administration, now back for 2.0 as White House counterterrorism czar. So he had a big hand in writing this thing, as he did in writing parts of Project 2025. Quote, "We will find you and we will kill you." That phrase, originally coined by the Orange Menace himself, Gorka has made it a central theme. He wears a lanyard inscribed with the abbreviation WWFY and WWKY. "We will find you and we will kill you." He's got these novelty coins with the same slogan that he gives to people. He's also got sophomoric, sexist language that he uses. He calls his critics testicularly challenged, accusing them of taking a low-T approach to national security. So there's this stupid frat bro thing he shares with Pete Hegseth and others in the regime. But it's the violence, my God, the violence. Of course, the fishing boats example, just blowing people out of the water, cold-blooded murder. But we've heard Pete Hegseth, maximum lethality, no quarter. Meaning, no, we don't have to take prisoners, we'll just kill you. Gorka uses the phrase red mist, which I'd never heard before. I had to look it up. Yeah, he wants to turn suspected terrorists, not convicted terrorists, no, suspected terrorists, that means anybody they say, turn them into red mist. Have you heard that before? It describes the physical result of extreme violence,
specifically when a person is hit with such force that they are atomized or disintegrated into a spray of blood. Sometimes used in video games, where an enemy is hit by a rocket launcher or a high-caliber rifle and disappears into a cloud of blood rather than leaving a body. These are the people of the Orange Regime. And this is in your government's new counterterrorism strategy. Suspected drug runners, not convicted, no evidence, no due process, just suspected, meaning anyone they care to name, is now a terrorist, on an equal level with you and me. Because in the original presidential memo, and as it worked its way through the Justice Department, the FBI, and now this new document, it considers ideology and counter-ideology, what you and I practice every day together, as an act of terrorism. If you and I are determined by the regime as against Western civilization, against America, against capitalism, against organized religion, in any way pro-socialist, pro-anarchist, anti-fascist, now, in several iterations, they have put down in black and white the official policy of the United States federal government that you and I are terrorists. We can be arrested, and we can be killed on sight. No quarter, no questions. This is what we're up against, people. We have to talk about this voting rights disaster just a little bit more, because after this Supreme Court ruling gutting the Voting Rights Act, Republican states are just jumping at the opportunity here. Tennessee Republicans have passed a map to break up the state's one and only Democratic district. They're going to split Shelby County, home to majority black Memphis, into three different districts. And the result of that will be to eliminate the state's only remaining Democratic-held seat. Right now, Tennessee has 8 Republicans and 1 Democrat. It's going to be 9-0. They're just wiping people right off the map. And the Supreme Court has given them their blessing. So Tennessee's done it. Florida has already done it. Louisiana, in the process, they're the ones who literally canceled an election after it had begun. Other red states poised and ready: Alabama, Georgia, South Carolina, and Missouri. On top of that, Trump appointed Judge J.P. Bouley, District Court for the Northern District of Georgia, has ruled on the raid of Fulton County ballots when the FBI went into election headquarters and walked out with all the ballots, all the tabulation, all the paperwork from the 2020 election, in an effort to manufacture evidence for the big lie that Joe Biden stole the 2020 election from the Orange Menace. So the courts didn't help us there. The fascist regime is actively pursuing ballots, tabulations, machines from all 50 states. As we've been trying to yell from the rooftop for, years now, it's all about consolidating power. A lot of people still wonder, why do they do things that are so unpopular? Look at the polling. Voters don't like this war. They don't like the way they're handling the economy. They don't even like the way they're handling immigration. Why do they keep doubling down on policies that are so unpopular? Well, they don't care about popularity. They don't care what voters want, what they think. It's all about consolidating power. It's all it's ever been about. Approval ratings be damned. So first you try to take away their vote. That's what the SAVE Act was all about. That failed. Okay, so you write what you can into an illegal presidential executive order. And then for whoever's left, well then, okay, you let them vote, but their vote is meaningless. Anybody who doesn't vote Republican in Florida, Tennessee, Missouri, South Carolina, Georgia, Alabama, Louisiana, Texas, they can vote religiously. Their vote won't matter. It won't count. So first you take away their vote. If you can't do that, all right, make their vote meaningless.
That's what the SCOTUS decision is all about. That's what gerrymandering is all about. Now, the only hope, if there is some hope, it could backfire, because in order to gerrymander, you have to reduce the margin. So say one district has a 70-30 Republican edge, and it's next to a district that has a 60-40 Democratic edge. Well, you rig it, and you redraw the lines. You surgically remove some of that Democratic district and put it into the Republican district. And as they're doing in Tennessee, a couple of other neighboring Republican districts send their tentacles into that once Democratic district. That's how it works. But here's the hopeful part, that it could backfire. It weakens the margin of those Republican districts. It brings in more non-Republican voters, Democrats, independents. So instead of 70-30, maybe now it's 60-40 or 55-45. And all of a sudden, maybe you're in striking distance. And if it's a wave election, as it has been so far in every off-year election, primary, every vote across the country since 2024 has flipped by double digits. That's not to say Republicans haven't won any elections, but if they won by 20 points in 2024, in subsequent elections, they've won by 10 points or 9 or 8. There's some cases where there have been 20-plus point swings. So I kind of hang my hat of hope on that, that it could backfire, and some of these reduced margins could actually result in a flip away from MAGA. Okay, maybe. Now, the irony of that, of course, would be that in a weird way, it kind of proves them right. See, in the end, the voters really do have a voice. I don't even want to think about that irony. So we have to fight this battle against MAGA on several fronts. The most obvious immediate answer is, of course, that Democrats have no choice. They have to answer back. We had the recent decision in Virginia where they redrew their maps to favor Democrats. Of course, California famously did it. That doesn't make me happy, but we have no choice. And at this point, post-SCOTUS decision, we're in overdrive. The Democrats have no choice. So any state that has the power to do this, if you have Democrats in your legislature with the power to do it, this new power invented by the Supreme Court, you have no choice. You have to use it. We can come back later and fix things. There's lots to fix. And then, of course, there are the things you and I have already talked about. We have to get anyone and everyone who's willing, able to work inside your local election system, to volunteer, support your local election officials in any way you can, make sure you have their back, because the regime is pressuring them, bullying them at every turn. The members of your state assembly, state senate, your governor, they have to be pressured by us, by the voters, to do everything they can to guarantee free and fair elections, as this fascist regime is pulling out all the stops to rig it in their favor. And now, post this SCOTUS decision, we have to demand from those state representatives in blue states that they fight fire with fire. We're in an emergency situation. If you have the votes in your state legislature, just do it yourself and make it a clean sweep. Eliminate every Republican district in your state. Yes, it's extreme. And yes, it's necessary. So now the Virginia Supreme Court has ruled against the redrawn maps in Virginia that were expected to give Democrats another 4 seats in Congress. Yeah, you have to have the full trifecta. You have to have the governor's seat. You have to have both houses of the state legislature. And you have to have the Supreme Court. So depending on how you count that, that's a trifecta or a fourfecta. The NAACP in Tennessee has filed lawsuit challenging the redrawn maps in their state. But Tennessee's Supreme Court is solid conservative, all 5 Republican appointees. So good luck to the NAACP in their lawsuit. I don't have high hopes.
I went back and checked. States that have the full trifecta, or the fourfecta, governor, both houses of legislature, and the state Supreme Court, are California, Colorado, Connecticut, Delaware, Hawaii, Illinois, Maine, Maryland, Massachusetts, New Jersey, New Mexico, Oregon, Rhode Island, Vermont, and Washington. If I counted that right, that's 15. House Minority Leader Hakeem Jeffries was quoted recently as promising, quote, maximum warfare in this ongoing intensified battle over redistricting. I don't always agree with Leader Jeffries, as you know. I am 100% with him here. Maximum warfare. These 15 states wipe every Republican district off your maps. As I said earlier, we'll come back, we'll fix things later. Right now, we are in the battle for our lives. The Democratic Party is in a very, very bad way right now. Their net approval, according to the latest poll I saw, minus 20. Worse than the Republican Party. Minus 18 net approval for the Republicans. But there's a nuance in these approval polls that people don't really think about. You know who does not like the Republicans? Everybody, except Republicans. Nobody likes them. You know who doesn't like Democrats? Well, that's a little different story. People who don't like Democrats are people who aren't Democrats, yes. But half of the Democrats don't like the Democrats. Left-leaning independents don't like Democrats. So this minus 20 net approval and minus 18 net approval, it's kind of misleading. If the Democrats just did the right thing, they would win back overnight half of their base and most of the independents. And doing the right thing is A, putting an end to this redistricting war by going nuclear and winning it, and then B, by embracing what the Democratic Party stood for years, namely FDR, the New Deal, LBJ, the Great Society. Democrats, this is your opportunity to do the right thing. If you're going to stick with, God forbid, Kamala Harris, who keeps talking, she can't shut up, she wants to run again, good God. Joe Biden, Barack Obama, Bill Clinton, pretty much every potential presidential candidate, except for Ro Khanna, who I like. I mean, don't take it from me. I've been complaining about these damn centrist, moderate, third-way Democrats for decades. You don't have to listen to me anymore. Look at the polls. Look at what voters actually want. They don't want that compromising third way. They want progress. Any objective observer should see this. Again, don't take my word for it. Just look at the facts. Look at the numbers. The people want Zohran Mamdani. They want Ro Khanna. They want AOC. Here in Wisconsin, there's only one single candidate running in the Democratic primary that should even be considered, and that's Francesca Hong, the one true progressive. Who do these establishment Democrats think are going to vote for them? This mythical creature they keep talking about? Centrist, go-slow moderates who want to work across the aisle, who want to compromise with fascists, don't make any big changes. That voter doesn't exist. It's a media invention. It's a party invention. Well, maybe you think that's you. Maybe you think of yourself as a moderate who wants the parties to work across the aisle. Well, maybe you think that, but you're wrong. You've been hypnotized. You've been bamboozled. Do you also believe in ghosts? Are you a flat earther? Yeah, they exist too, in small numbers. They weren't born that way, they were built. They were manufactured. Why do you think Janet Mills, governor of Maine, dropped out of her U.S. Senate race? Because Graham Plattner, the actual progressive, is the clear frontrunner. She had no chance. The people are speaking. Now, we should spend some time talking about Graham Plattner because he's become this national figure.
And he is a progressive, which means establishment Democratic Party, establishment media are bending over backwards to make him controversial, to sabotage him. Of course, now he's the last person standing in this U.S. Senate race from Maine, so even Chuck Schumer had to endorse him. He didn't want to, left no choice. For the umpteenth time, politicians don't do the right thing unless they have no choice. And the voters in Maine have given the establishment Democratic Party no option. They want Graham Plattner. There's only one direction for the Democratic Party to go, and that's in our direction. They have to fight like hell in this redistricting battle, and then they have to hit the campaign trail for the midterms with a Zohran Mamdani, Francesca Hong, AOC, Bernie Sanders, Graham Plattner agenda, which ought to include massive court reform, voting rights, eliminate Citizens United, paid family leave, a living wage, universal health care, not universal insurance, no, universal health care, open the Epstein files, just a few things off the top of my head. That's not the comprehensive list. That's just for a start. But the establishment party, especially in the person of Ken Martin, the head of the DNC, is still spewing out the same old talking points. Potential presidential candidates have been advised to appear more human by talking about their challenges. Did you see that article? Yeah, they've been encouraged to talk about their childhood trauma to make them seem more personal and human. I mean, this has been a punchline for years. The political consultants, the talking points, the strategies. People like Ezra Klein, who I've been complaining about for a while, his proud, self-proclaimed identity as a capital L liberal, meaning a devoted capitalist, always open-minded, always willing to compromise. For those of you who may have stumbled across this program, maybe you haven't heard me before. Maybe you haven't heard this line of thinking before. But please understand that capital L liberal, by any honest definition of the word, is a right-leaning centrist capitalist. It's not FDR's New Deal. It's not LBJ's Great Society. It's not the sewer socialists of Milwaukee and Wisconsin. It's not Graham Plattner. It's not AOC. It's not Bernie Sanders. It's not Francesca Hong. This is the new wave. This is the future. Labels, of course, they get in the way. But if you insist, progressives, Justice Democrats, call them what you will, but it ain't the Clintons, it's not Barack Obama, it's not Joe Biden, and it's not Kamala Harris. House Minority Leader Hakeem Jeffries often will say the right thing. He gets swept up in progressive talking points. Now, we've never seen it in his actual action, in his actual votes, in where he gets his money for his campaigns. No, we've never seen that. But to give him the benefit of the doubt, and it's a big doubt, maybe his progressive rhetoric is a sign that he's starting to get it? Or at least maybe that he understands he has to fake it in order to get votes? I don't know. I don't know what's going on with Hakeem Jeffries. So Democrats, the campaign has begun for the midterms. For all intents and purposes, the 2028 presidential campaign has begun. Please make an effort to see what's right in front of your face. And, to use a tired old phrasing, yeah, we can walk and chew gum at the same time. Of course, it's about the economy. Of course, it's about the future. Yes, it's about issues. And at the same time, the chewing gum part, Democrats, you have to promise, and you have to mean it, that you will investigate the crimes of this administration and of this Republican Party. You will charge individuals with those crimes, and you will prosecute them and put them in jail. You also have to promise to gut the Oval Office, restore the Rose Garden, rebuild the East Wing, remove the dictator's name and image from every building and from every program. There is a very big job ahead of us. And establishment Democrats, and this is the biggest ask of all, there must be
an end of hostilities against the left wing of your party and against third parties and independents. I understand that may be too much to ask. I don't know if you can do that. But I'm telling you, if you take that old road, that third way, that centrist, meet in the middle, go slow approach, you'll still probably clean up in the midterms because the fascist regime is so unpopular, so extreme. So that blue wave might just be handed to you. For that matter, it's more than likely at this point you're going to take the White House in 2028. So you don't have to follow my advice to win these elections. If that's all you want. Is that all you want? To win elections? You don't want to actually govern. You don't want to actually get anything done. You just want to hold power. Is that it? If that's what you want, you can have it. For another cycle. But then you'll just lose in the midterms again. And if you're lucky, you might go 8 years, but you probably won't. Because the country's so damn riled up. Embrace the new wave of justice Democrats, of progressives, of democratic socialists. You need to be born again. Unless you just want this back and forth cycle where you win and hold power for a while, and then the other side wins and holds power for a while, and nothing actually gets done except we continue to drift with every cycle to the right and to the right and to the right. Into authoritarianism, into fascism, into techno-feudalism. If that's what you want, then go ahead and continue sabotaging the left. Continue putting up moderate, do-nothing candidates. Safe, electable. Like Josh Shapiro, or Wes Moore, or Gavin Newsom. See, I think that's what you want. I don't think you're stupid. I think you see what the voters want. I think you see what's right. I just don't think you care anymore. You just want your share of the power, however you can get it. Well, it's very possible that that strategy, though it's worked well for you for 50 years, that may just be over. And if you want to stay in the game at all, you better get in line behind AOC and Bernie and Graham Platner and Francesca Hong. And Zoran Mamdani. Because we'll do this with you or without you. All right. 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Peter Donalds wrote and performed our theme song. I love you. I'll see you out there.

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2: Welcome to Ability MKE Now. My name is Sue Roscoff. Ability MKE Now is where we are dedicated to inclusion, connection, community, bringing people together and being relevant to everybody. That's what we do here. We're bringing people with disabilities and people who don't have a disability together, enjoying life here in the Milwaukee area. We all have our own experience with disability, whether it's our own, with people we know, or with people we encounter in our everyday lives. We all have different and unique abilities, and that is what we celebrate. Here at Ability MKE Now, we celebrate the ability in all of us. Joining me today is my co-host, Michael Martin Hummel, a writer, speaker, and podcaster dedicated to bridging the gap between disabled and able-bodied people. And Michael, how are you doing? I'm so happy to have you joining us, as always.
3: I'm good, thank you. It's good to see you.
2: Good to see you, too. So what's happening in your corner of the world?
3: Yesterday was my anniversary, and in 3 days is my birthday.
2: This is a big week.
3: Yeah.
2: Well, happy anniversary to you and your lovely wife. And any big celebration plans for either that or for your birthday this year?
3: Actually, we had a quiet time, and my mother-in-law bought us dinner.
2: Aww.
3: And we just ate it.
2: That sounds fabulous. I love that.
3: Yeah.
2: So always, you know, we always need an excuse to celebrate, and what better thing to celebrate than a long-standing relationship like that. So that is fantastic. And I didn't realize how close our anniversaries are, because ours was just a little over a week ago. We had April 27th was our big day.
3: And, oh, wow. Yeah,
2: so we actually just, I still can't quite believe this one. 30 years.
3: How many years?
2: 30.
3: What? 30.
2: So, and how about you? How many?
3: Seven.
2: Seven, excellent.
3: And in a few months, it'll be 10 years together.
2: Excellent. Love it. Always good things to celebrate. And relationships are huge, aren't they? You know,
3: they can be.
2: Having good relationships is huge. And that's, you know, when we look around at all the people that we've gotten to meet, we've had the pleasure of meeting and getting to know here, and through the networking we do, you know, I think back to this goes back probably, I don't know, 20 plus years. The whole concept of networking was something that I was like, what do you mean? Networking groups. It took me a little bit, honestly, to wrap my head around why that was important and what was that going to do and how does this work? And the whole concept of that was something that took me a little bit to buy into, but oh my goodness, the value of creating relationships and taking the time to reach out and actually make yourself available out there and to really create those relationships with others. You know, networking is not about, I want to sell my stuff. That's not what it is. At least that's not what it should be. When I think about like business networking or being part of organizations, all of that can all kind of fall into that kind of that concept of networking, and being part of a group can really make a difference for a person in so many ways. And there's so many choices out there. Have you ever belonged to any clubs or organizations like that?
3: Oh, yeah, totally. There's a few of them that I have belonged to, and I love the idea of belonging to a group. The only thing that I would say is it's important to figure out what you belong to, and if it's a good fit, which does take a little time to figure out.
2: I hear that. Yep, because I know one thing that we enjoy, we've enjoyed for a long time, is a group. Well, I mean, everybody knows about Skeet Club. I can imagine there might be people who are not familiar with us yet, which is hard to believe, but it's all good. Skiing, water skiing. That is kind of a second family for us. We talk about our ski family. And believe it or not, here in Wisconsin, on the 5th of May, so on your anniversary, our club started the season. They actually were skiing on Pewaukee Lake yesterday. And I'm telling you, it was cold enough that I said no thank you. I watched and cheered. Because I think the water temp was maybe 50-ish degrees, and pretty sure, I even asked somebody when they came off the water, which is warmer, the air or the water, and they said the air, which made me really sad, because I knew it was getting down to close to 50 at that point, and pretty chilly, but that's what dedication's all about, so you got to start, get it in there.
3: If I do anything with the water, it has to be close to bathwater temp.
2: And it'll get there. I know it by us, by the time we hit typically mid-July and then through the rest of the season, it's usually in that realm and absolutely lovely. But yeah, getting started is a little rough. But again, that goes back to who you surround yourself with. We're with wonderful folks that enjoy a similar passion. We enjoy water skiing. We enjoy helping our community. Our organization, it's a 501c3 because we do, there's an education component to what we do in teaching folks our sport and community efforts that go into that. And, you know, when you are in the same or similar mind frame and can bring a group together like that, really big things can happen. Even things like, around Christmas time, I still giggle because I think it's a fun idea. We literally gather a boatload of food for the food pantry. So bringing the actual one of our boats to a local store, and we work with folks to help with making donations happen. And collectively, you know, it's not one person buying a whole bunch of stuff. It's literally dozens and dozens of people saying, yep, I can get an extra couple little things here and put it in the boat, and we collect a boatload of food and donate that to the local food pantry. And it's a fun concept. It's like I say, it's around the holidays, so people are dressed up and do the holiday spirit and all that around that time as well. And that's where, again, bringing the passions together, doing that kind of fun, those kinds of fun things, connections, community, that's what we're all about. And I absolutely love that we can do that type of thing. And there's other clubs we belong to as well. And like you said, where your passion is where you're going to naturally find yourself. One group that we've been with for a long time is Optimist Club. And that's one that I find people don't know what that one is, because there's an obvious thought of, Optimist Club. I can imagine they're all positive and all. Really, they're all about kids and bringing out the best in kids and doing great things for the youth and our community. And that has been another place where we've found great connections with people, because we have very similar values, similar passions in what we do. And I could say similar for what we do with our business networking and whatnot. Are there other groups that you've found yourself associated with over the years too?
3: I have probably for the most part, it's business writing and groups that are similar to that. Those are like what I like the most.
2: Excellent.
3: So I've been writing for since I'm about 15, almost 50, so it's been a while.
2: And what types of things do you enjoy writing about the most?
3: I started off writing poetry when I was a kid, and then it became writing for the newspaper, like this human interest, hard news, and just things like that. So it's basically a little bit of everything. Yeah.
2: Have you come out with a book yet or anything along those lines?
3: I have one book. I'm not very proud of it. It was basically a bunch of ideas that I had, the reason I wrote it was because I had to get it out. It was just my ideas on disability. And, what I think about it, how we can like bridge the gap and get it closer, and I'm probably going to eventually do a volume two, a better one. The first one I'm a fiction writer mostly.
2: Mm-hmm.
3: And I didn't really want to write it, but it was like one of those things where I had these ideas and they basically keeping me up at night. So it was the book was like basically writing itself.
2: Awesome.
3: So I had to get it out.
2: And that, you know, you kind of have a calling when that's happening, that you know, yeah, there's a piece here, I've got to do this. So, well, with, you said that it had to do a lot with different ideas surrounding, you know, bridging that gap between able body and disabled type yeah, topics, if I heard you correctly.
3: Yeah.
2: So what, can you share an idea or two that you had in there?
3: Actually, I can, but it'll be very vague because it's been years since I've even looked at it.
2: Okay.
3: It was basically, part of it was built around relationships,
2: mm-hmm,
3: and how important they are to figure out like the different kinds of relationships you have, like with either between friends or girlfriend boyfriend, and. It was, another one was just basically, part of it was thinking about school, because like one of the important things about life when you're young is, especially when I grew up, like the ADA was pretty young. When I was in high school, so it was, a lot of it was touched on what was important as far as school and the dynamics between the teachers and students and students and students and all that stuff.
2: Excellent. And those topics, I'm just picturing here, like that's kind of a, that's a hard topic, right? There's a lot going on there.
3: It can be, because like I said, when you are in school, there's a lot that in your kid, there's a lot that's you're going through.
2: Mm-hmm.
3: And you have to navigate like life and your growing body, and the fact that, you know, why do these kids not like me? And why are you not Like, don't you have, why don't you have the same relationship with kids that are similar to you than kids that aren't? Because when I was a kid, I started off playing Wizard basketball. So I did have a group of kids that I was able to like speak to and hang out with and be friends with, and I definitely found myself gravitating toward them more and just being more comfortable around them. Yeah.
2: Nice. Yeah, that's where finding your people, finding those that you connect with, and having that community makes such a difference. And that's where, even with what we're doing here, having this, having Ability MKE now with River West Radio, this is a massive community that we have the privilege of sharing information, sharing people, sharing thoughts out there that often, I think a lot of things that come up here, where else are you going to hear it? It's different, it's unique, and I think it's such a privilege that we're able to share what we do here. And with this wonderful community, there I do want to just take a minute here and share that there is such a great event coming up that River West is providing, this opportunity for a sunset boat tour. It is going to be coming up super soon here, on May 29th, 2026. So the Sunset Boat Tour, it's River West Radio's third annual event. It runs from 7 to 9 p.m. Hop on board starting at 6:30. 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We missed last year, but we were on it a previous year, and I am telling you that so much fun. The views that you get out there, the time on the water. I mean, okay, we're water skiers. I'm already partial to being on the water, being on boats, but really, again, when we talk about community, what an amazing community there. So many of the show hosts attend, and to even to have that chance to interact with the other hosts, and if you've been listening to the radio shows that are here on River West, and you want a chance to talk to any of the show hosts, this is a great opportunity. It really is bringing a great community together, and I'm excited. This is going to be coming up quick because again, it's May 29th, and today is May 6th. So get that in your memory bank so that you can go ahead and look that one up with riverwestradio.com. It's
3: Sounds like a lot of fun.
2: so much fun. Oh, and to have it be a sunset cruise, that's beautiful because Milwaukee's a really gorgeous place. We're on Lake Michigan. It's a lake that's big enough where when you're on it, you can't see land on the other side. You got Milwaukee at one side of you, and all you see the other direction is water. It is beautiful.
3: I didn't realize it was that big.
2: It is massive. So yeah, it truly is. It's huge, it's gorgeous, and the way the area is where the boats come down the Milwaukee River and go out into the harbor. Depending on what the weather's like that day, they can go further out or not. And I just remember last time when we went, I have so many pictures. We have so many great memories from that night. It was so much fun. Wish you lived a little closer.
3: When I
2: You
3: was a
2: could
3: kid,
2: join.
3: I used to go to a camp, and one day we would go on boats and go to the bay and like just take a ride. It was a lot of fun. And when I was younger, when I was like anywhere from like 10 to like teenage years, I used to go fishing with my father, which was one of my favorite childhood memories. Probably is actually.
2: Awesome. And actually, I can share a little bit with that too, because when I was growing up north, we would do camping many weekends of the summer, and we always would go fishing. And that's some of my favorite memories, is literally just sitting in the boat, relaxed, listening to Bob Uecker on the radio, because we'd have the Brewers are playing, and that was always on. And yeah, those great memories. Absolutely love it.
3: I love you.
2: Yeah, there's nothing quite like Bob Uecker.
3: No.
2: Always, he's my one of my, those voices. When you hear his voice, you're right there. So one, a couple other things I know I want to mention before I'm loving this conversation. Kurt was telling me earlier about some new things that are coming up with Spirit of the Game Foundation. So again, that Spirit of the Game Foundation, they've got a website, spiritofthegame.org. It's not plural anywhere in there. It's spiritofthegame.org. And they are such a unique organization, literally worldwide global presence. They are having a new thing starting, actually. They're having a social impact summit. And I just went to the website to catch up on some of the details, and I see they're revamping their website too. So there's a lot happening here. The Social Impact Summit is taking place in August this year. So August 2026. It runs from August 9th through the 15th. So it starts on a Sunday, goes through Saturday. And they are having daily at 3 o'clock. Ben Thomas is going to be leading a conversation about sustained ability. Again, sustained ability. So totally hitting on what we do here, and it's going to be a hot topic that entire week, and I'm excited to hear more. So far, I've heard just a little snippet of what to expect, and that's just one of the sessions. There's going to be, oh my gosh, a social impact summit. So there's going to be a list of different activities and topics and things throughout that week. And as I learn more, I can share more. But as of now, that's all I know. So at least I can make sure I get that on my calendar, and to remember that at 3 o'clock each day, the week of August 9th through the 15th, that there's going to be, again, led by Ben Thomas, sustained ability through the Social Impact Summit. So yeah, Spirit of the Game Foundation has really been a big presence even with us here. I mean, quite frankly, we're on Zoom doing this, and all these meetings, all these the podcasting we do, all this stuff is really because Spirit of the Game is hosting us. We're using their Zoom account to do all these things, and they sometime I'll have to have Kurt on here again to touch a bit more on all the different things that their organization is doing and the difference they're making worldwide. So I'm going to allow that be a conversation for when we have either Emily or Kurt on here. However, I can at least share from their website. I'm going to read it directly from their website what their mission is. Their mission is to inspire and empower individuals and organizations to take personal accountability for their impact on the world. We pursue this mission through four main pillars. The first, an international NGO network of national and local chapters. Second, an impact coaching and consulting coalition working with corporations, entrepreneurs, universities, schools, and individuals. Third, the Impactful Women's Network and the Impactful Business Network with other impactful networks in the works. And last, a global social movement based on, quote, a new definition of winning with the founding principles of Spirit of the Game as the cornerstone of the world's first crowdsourced life philosophy. That was a mouthful, but so much in there. Oh my goodness. So again, they're doing great things, and I'm thrilled for all of what they have put together so far, and they're just growing. So that's something to take notice of because they're making a difference out there and creating a global community. As we're speaking about communities, they're creating a global one they're all about impact. I mean, you heard it right in there with their mission and making a difference.
3: I love that. I'm curious to hear more because, like, the idea of sustainability piques my interest.
2: Excellent. And that is, I think that's one thing that I know I personally don't take enough notice of. I'm so wrapped up in my world, my inner world here. It's like you got to remember that there's a big, huge, wide world out there that is getting smaller and smaller through technology. We're very much more connected worldwide than what we've ever been. And that's, I think, only just going to get more and more in that direction. And for something like Spirit of the Game, where they are making that impact and being that resource, it is so idealistic and something that I really know that I don't pay enough attention to. And I'm grateful that there's others who have taken it to heart and have really made that difference there, because I should be doing more of that myself.
3: Yeah.
2: And we've got Marianne of Waikiki joining us. I know we're getting close to the end here, but I do want to make sure to give her a moment to make some comments here about Clean Water Foundation. So, Marianne, you want to come on in and join us? Let's see if my timing is good with her. Because she's been doing so much. Her website is actsofkindnessseries.com. She's been a massive

0: Clean water means health, hope, kindness, and life itself. Peace, love, happiness, and thanks. So hi again, everyone. I'm Marianne Ambrose, the creator of the Acts of Kindness series. And today we're talking about the importance of clean drinking water and how small acts of kindness can create a big waves across the world. And did you know that millions of people still do not have access to safe drinking water? Something as simple as turning on a faucet that's not available everywhere. This is why organizations like Clean Water Foundation work so hard to bring water filters and education to communities in need. And the Acts of Kindness series is more than something that we drink. Water connects oceans, animals, families, and communities. In my fourth book dedicated to Leanne McLaughlin, Clean Water Foundation, Cool Acts of Kindness for Climate Change, Waterflow the Deaf Whale reminds us to protect our oceans and respect the earth. And in Underwater Acts of Kindness, Noah, the Hard of Hearing Whale, teaches us that every voice matters, even the quiet ones too. So today we invite our listeners to think about one simple question. What acts of kindness can I do this week to involve water? Maybe it's conserving water at home, picking up trash near a beach or a park, donating to a Clean Water Foundation project, teaching children about protecting oceans, sharing reusable water bottles instead of plastic. Every drop matters. We also want to thank Liam McLaughlin for his dedication to bringing clean water solutions in communities and schools. The acts of kindness ripple outward just like waves in the ocean and around your lake in Milwaukee. So remember, peace, love, happiness, and thanks. This is Marianne of Waikiki. I'm also on the World of Ability radio show, doing our book club featuring that book, Cool Acts of Kindness, every Saturday with our storyteller, Santa Papa John, and host Kurt and Sue Roscoff, which is supported through the Disability Channel out of Toronto, Canada. And we're also being showcased on The Mark TV in Phoenix, Arizona, with 220 networks, and On The Mark TV and Nonprofit TV in Texas. So many great people of networking, so I just wanted to share that. Peace, love, happiness, and thanks to you, Milwaukee. Aloha. I'm Marianne of Waikiki.
1: Excellent. Yes, so many great people surrounding us everywhere. Thank you so much for joining us. My name again is Sue Roscoff with Michael Hummel and Marianne of Waikiki. For all of us here with Ability MKE Now, as always, we thank you.
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Every morning I wake up dying to live. I talk to my ancestors. I follow in silence. Away, away, away from the noise. The noise is the craziness that travels in the veins of my people, killing them on contact, raiding the spirits of those who shine. We must breathe, breathe life into those things that matter, our children, our family,

our they still kill our children, bury them in no-name graves behind Alabama jails. They still kill our children, driving along small nameless counties like Walla County and sundown states like Texas. They still kill our children with their knees embedded in their necks as a whole world would watch him smother, made to participate in his own nightmare. Yes, they still kill our children while they jog, loving and dreaming and living and loving and dreaming and hoping and loving and dreaming in a world that is incapable of loving them back.

0: Diaspora. Today we will revisit our last week's subject on, how do you say, Milwaukee slavery, right? Milwaukee assessment taxation. Hey, so right now we're standing with Remy and Shia.
1: Are you sure?
0: And then Ramona to show up in just a bit. Yeah, I think I'm blazing today, okay? But it's okay. I'm gonna put this fire out. Let's go for it. Hey, how y'all doing?
2: Hey, doing good. It's another one.
0: Yeah.
1: I mean, it's a lot. It's a lot on the brain computer. I know the city assessments, we was working on that last show, mm-hmm. and we wanted to talk more about it this show. Mm-hmm. Last show, we actually was talking about it from coming off of looking at a public meeting that right. Housing Resources had
0: right.
1: with the deputy commissioner. But since this Monday, mm-hmm. On the 4th
0: okay.
1: Of this month, the city actually had a communication file, which is basically asking the department to communicate with them. Mm-hmm. So there's no public input, just them talking to the council and the council asking questions.
0: Shiar, that's the very thing that I pretty much resented, because I had questions and it should have been in real time. But what it was is that they were taking questions and then picking and choosing what they would answer. They didn't have to make eye-to-eye contact with you, and being on Zoom is not eye-to-eye contact. And I felt like it was such an insult to a public that has so many questions.
1: And, I mean, the thing, and you're talking about the public piece that
0: exactly.
1: the Housing Resource, mm-hmm. a nonprofit organization, put together, invited the city assessor to come in and speak. In the hearing, they claim, and you know, we're going to test that, mm-hmm. That they provide information that the public, what did they say, the public intersection to their process, their legal process, mm-hmm. and how they can be helpful is providing data, information to work with, you know, businesses or even community leaders, mm-hmm. Or what have you. And so that was, I could say, probably one of the things they would define, how the community wanted to know something. But what's happening is, no offense, because I don't know that organization.
0: Right.
1: But like you
0: I
1: said,
0: do know them.
1: You do know them.
0: Yeah, at least two of them.
1: Okay.
0: But
1: I'm saying,
0: I resent even, the presentation, though.
1: This is the issue, mm-hmm. is that they're trying to be gentle and gracious that these people are coming in, mm-hmm. not knowing that, you know, the way the color of law is, that term, is yeah. that when a government body discriminates or does something to harm you, mm-hmm. it may not be on purpose. Mm-hmm. It's not their fault. They wasn't trying to hurt you. Mm-hmm. But the issue is the results was hurt.
0: Right.
1: And so they want to be kind to these individuals, because we don't know if the individuals working are doing this are racist on purpose. Mm-hmm. We don't have that information.
0: Well, I did.
1: We can look at the Wait. Behavior mm-hmm. and say that, but
3: it might be accidentally racist.
0: No,
1: but I'm not saying, actually, no, I'm not saying. What I'm saying is very clear.
0: No, he's
1: the work that they're
0: the
1: doing,
0: yeah.
1: the work that yeah, they're sure. doing end up being racist, even though they're saying, they're not saying in their conscious mind,
3: yeah.
1: I hate these black people in Stamper and Malele neighborhood. I'm going to make their values super high to force them out of their houses. That could be a conversation.
0: No. See, I
1: but
0: felt,
1: the result, it doesn't matter.
0: No, I understand what you're saying, but I'm saying that a lot of those numbers that are coming up in Harambee are speculation. Pretty soon we'll be able to charge this, and this, because it's close to downtown.
1: They don't say it's not.
0: No,
1: they said that in the hearing.
0: No, that part I understand, but what I'm saying is that they know exactly. That's why I said I smell gentrification in the air. Let's knock an elephant down, because the truth of the matter is that they're looking at that as part of downtown, the expansion of. So that's insulting.
1: Yeah, I mean, it is. They mention, you know, you got that, you know, they mention the law, but then they mention some hocus pocus stuff
0: oh, yeah,
1: in this hearing.
0: Because they are the
1: because,
0: law.
1: Because they do some interpretation. And again, it doesn't matter to me if they having the discussion we're going to do this to black people. If the result is it get done to
0: but
1: black people.
0: It lives
1: people,
0: in the subconscious.
1: It doesn't matter.
0: It lives there.
2: Hey, I'll share with you. For me, I was, you know, as we talk about this, because this has been an ongoing thing. This is not the first time we've discussed this. Mm-hmm. And I had the opportunity to have an escrow analysis completed recently.
1: Oh, go ahead.
2: You know, those are random. That's just like shooting the dice. And they just reminded me, hey, these changes have occurred with your mortgage, and this is going to be your new tax that we've already paid, and this is going to be your insurance, you know, your hazard insurance,
0: well,
2: and then that increases.
0: They should have did that because taxes are paid in arrears.
2: I know, but they do your
0: so they're
2: they only
0: speculating.
2: Do they do an escrow analysis depending on your bank once or twice a year. Mm-hmm. So as these things change, for at least depending on when it's different for every individual bank and person, depending on when
0: it
2: you
0: sure
2: purchase your
0: is,
2: home.
0: Because I used to work in the mortgage house when we knew that they were in arrears, the anticipation would come from the city.
2: Well,
0: but
2: I'm not debating that, but I'm saying look at the date. It's May. This is my luck of the draw, mm-hmm. right?
0: Yeah.
2: It's May. So then they just said, hey, this is what we had it the year prior, but this is what the city asked for, and this is what we paid them. Mm-hmm. And this is what you paid last year in hazard insurance. And this is what we paid out. So we're going to go ahead and go forward for
0: and
2: the next 12 months. We're going to make these adjustments. I mean, you can.
1: They will credit you if it's wrong for that year.
2: The reality is that if I want to keep the same payment, I'm either going to have to pay a lump sum or make additional changes. But from the time it occurred city-wise to the time it hit my wallet, and for every other person, it's different when it hits them.
1: Mm-hmm. And that's because you are paying attention.
2: Yeah.
1: A lot of us aren't paying attention.
0: Yeah.
1: Those are things that bring stress to us when we see something from the bank. We know that we got a mortgage and that they're paying it. Then we pay it at sometimes the bill. We get sticker shock a lot longer. The issue is that they go ahead and pay the robber. And what you're saying is, Mama Sandy, what you're saying is, what I'm getting at is basically, how do they determine if they're going to pay the robber? Now, who's the one to say, wait a minute, this is robbery, or are they saying this is just for the court?
2: There's no advocacy. The bank is the black card. They just said, no, we paid it.
1: Yeah, that's what I'm saying. And that's a problem.
0: Let me give you an example of something, and it has nothing to do with the taxation, but it's also another utility company in this city. Water company. Had a brawl with them. The guy came out. I'm looking at my ring, you know, because I tell him I travel a lot. I'm never in my house, right? So I tell him, you know, they come out. He comes to the door. He says, well, I don't think nobody lives here. This guy is mumbling, and I'm watching him and listening to him. Then he walks out to where the little curb is by our house, walks back up on the porch, and he leaves me a blue card. And he says, oh, no, I did all the technical things I need to do. I looked down here, and I did this, and I did that. And I said, let me show you what he did. And I showed the other guy that came when I was actually there for the appointment what he did. And he said, oh, so they have been charging me for
1: that's institutional racism.
0: Well,
1: what you talking about?
0: They're charging me for five people in my house when it's just me, right? And he says, what about your other space? I said, my husband and my sister live over there. My husband kicked me out. Now, anything else you want to know? I was just joking.
2: But at some point in time.
0: Stop already. So let me tell you what they did. I wrote it down when they told
1: me. He would never.
0: They were charging me for 30 centrifuges with one person in the house who's never, ever hardly there.
1: But
0: they made the adjustment. They're not done. They're trying to figure out a way that they don't have to give me a credit. But they're going to have to give me a credit.
1: So the issue is this. Just like what that water person did, and it doesn't matter what their ethnicity is.
0: That's right.
1: It's the same thing that the assessor do. They'll come up to a house in the hood, and if it look a certain way, and be like, nobody live here. When I'm in the hood, every house is a house somebody is living in. Let me be very clear. Boarded up houses is a house that somebody may be living in. Mm-hmm. Abandoned houses in the hood. So that's a racist behavior of people that don't understand the history of why we got to live in abandoned houses and board up houses and in raggedy looking houses. Because in this city, 90% of the private money go to the downtown. That means everybody else everybody else has to share 10%, and most of that 10% go to those developers, like some of the black figurehead developers that we see from the Anchor program or some other individuals doing things in the city that's not the downtown. And so where does that leave us? Maybe 1 or 2%. And then the market that they're talking about, that they're basing pricing, is that market that only gives money to the 90% of the money to the downtown. Fundamentally, that's racist. The system, all the systems they use. Well, just play a piece of the hearing that I was looking at. I think this is interesting.
2: Here we go. And I'll leave the mics on too so we can comment.
3: That's giving you enough proximity.
1: That's Alderman Stamper asking a question.
3: Do you continue to
1: of
3: go
1: the deputy
3: further?
1: Commissioner?
4: Essentially, yes.
3: Sir, you stay within the district or you go out further?
4: We will go out further as appropriate. So if
1: who determines appropriateness?
4: Indiscriminately expand a circle until we find something, because neighborhood markets can change very rapidly as you go block to block. So that's where our appraisers, when they're reviewing the there weren't any sales of a particular property type, they will find the most comparable nearby neighborhood or area.
3: And the sales, that includes sales that are sold with the subsidies attached to it?
4: Part of the sales validation process that I'll describe evaluates the a whole range of things, including the relationship between buyer and seller and the financing involved.
1: Yeah, so I just want to hear this, how this is the person who was speaking is the city modeler. That's the person that is the key person that manages the computer. I keep telling y'all keep wanting to debate and battle with the assessors. They don't know what they're talking about because it's a mass appraisal system. The person speaking is the person that puts or manipulates, he says. He didn't even say he put the information in the mass. He just say he manipulates the system and then they review it. The problem is this. This, like I said with when they were talking, is when they talk about, you know, if something is strange, you know, again, like the guy going to your house, to him it was strange because nobody lived here. And you got him on rent. What I'm saying is how they determine, how do they make it appropriate to make these decisions is very important. Of who is the person that makes those reviews? What I see is that famous scenario of where it is, if a tree falls in the forest and no one is around, is a sound made? And even though that's like a old school philosophical, as far as the assessor's concerned, they saying it don't make a sound.
0: Well,
1: because you're not there. You're not doing the work that they're doing. They work hard, you know, doing their job, and they're ethical. Right. I mean, these are the type of things you would see.
2: They're
1: them.
2: Detached. They're just like, I went there. It's homeless. It was like the lack of effort. It's just,
1: but I'm saying, no. The issue is, it doesn't matter whether a tree fall down in the forest doesn't make a sound. We know that anything that falls make a sound. So it has no relevance. We know the systems are racist. They mention it. They use MLS, the open listings. It is clear that MLS is racist and biased against us as people of African descent and people of color in broad. And it turns out that white homeowners use a private listing system that is separate than what the city uses in order to make sure that the prices are twice as high. Again, they don't have a system for dealing with fraud, you know. And again, if they're not dealing with racism in the machine.
0: You're talking about fraud within.
1: I'm talking about fraud in the machine.
0: Or the person that owns. Well, right. But I'm just saying that at the same time, I keep saying the word speculation for a reason. The speculation for a reason is the same thing that happened down in Brewers Hill. Okay. That was speculative a long time ago. I was born in that area, and it was primarily African American.
1: That's what redlining is.
0: Well, no, redlining is when they decided they're not going to give you a mortgage.
1: Yeah, they speculate.
2: They had to have means to remove us from that area.
0: It's taxing your butt out of there. Speculating is not allowing you to qualify for the amount of mortgage you have. Yeah. I've had white people come in where I have sold properties to them. And when I've worked in the mortgage house, I've had people that came in a day after bankruptcy and bought a home. But think about a black person doing that, or a Hispanic. You can't.
2: Yeah, I've been to.
5: Because there's rules against it.
0: Exactly.
1: Well, where the rule is that when you go to the county, a sheriff's sale.
5: Here's the thing. I know I'm sorry, everybody. I'm a little late, but I'm gonna chime in.
0: That's
5: I used to do rent comparables for the city. I'm not gonna tell you which department, but I did do comparables, and that was my job to look at. What we looked at was the criteria of how many bedrooms were in the house. Now, we have to remember, yes, it is computer generated, but we're extracting what we want from the system to make it work for whatever the agenda is. So when I was tasked to look for comparables, I was looking at the area of where it was in, comparing if the rent is, you know, say we're in the Lindsay Heights neighborhood, right? In the Lindsay Heights neighborhood, nobody wants to live there. It's hard to rent. Rent is cheap, you know. So I had to look at the neighborhoods that were around there with those same amount of bedrooms, not square footage, not whether if they had AC or heating, you know, not whether if it had amenities. We were just looking at the bedrooms, and that's what I was instructed to do. So just look at the bedroom size, look at the comparables. Don't go to another area and look. Don't compare Sherman Park to Harambe.
0: That's right.
5: And what he stated on
0: that
5: there is that they do it broadly, and they don't
0: you know.
5: So, but that is where we need to focus on. And if we want to change something, we have to change it at the state level, because they keep blaming the state. But I'm saying
1: we don't need to go to the state. They're saying they're following the state. We need to read. See, a lot of us haven't read. They'll put it on the PowerPoint, and I'm wondering how many of the aldermen actually. I've read the manual. I've read the state statutes.
0: And you still have a problem. You have a problem.
1: Yeah,
0: you
1: have,
0: know why? Because the people that are actually doing the business have not read that.
1: So what I'm saying
5: to you is that all they have to do is follow. The guidelines have policies in there. As long as they're meeting all the guidelines and policies that they're instructed to do, then they're within their rights. They keep saying the same thing over
1: but
5: and over
1: again. But they're not following the guidelines.
5: But here's the thing. It's about interpretation.
1: No, so part of that interpretation
5: and
1: goes back to what I said. If a tree falls in the forest, does it make a sound? I'm saying it doesn't matter whether you hear it. There's plenty of trees we can say in our mind is falling around all around those branches. If it's falling, it makes a sound. So I don't need to know all of that to know that it makes a sound. I'm not playing those theoretical games just because you don't see me, what I do. You don't know, and you can't tell me what I'm doing. That's really what they say underlining. You can't tell them. And what I was going to say to you is that I've been to an auction where the property value was $70,000, and the homeowner, they was trying to, you know, since it was 70, they was asking a little bit more than that. And when I went to the auction, actually I went with somebody to look at the house and said, we can talk to the person that was in foreclosure, because they list the foreclosure sales and say, hey, maybe we can cut a deal, hit your hand, you hit the bank, say, hey, bank, I got your loot. Boom, we get the house, you get some cash. But no, nobody answered. I could tell somebody there because they had Christmas ornaments in the window. Now, they didn't answer. They could have been upset. I'm in the hood. I know what's up. Go to the sheriff's sale. What happens? They do the bid. The bank say, we foreclosing because they owe
0: $5,000. On a $100,000 house.
1: No, on a $70,000 house.
0: No, I'm being sarcastic.
1: Yeah.
0: I'm just saying that.
1: But I'm saying, but they're owing the money that they haven't paid. So now the bank is saying, we got to foreclose you because you haven't paid this $5,000.
0: They're trying to find a remedy for that.
1: And
0: right
1: so
0: now,
1: what happened was is that the rules of the county sheriff sale is that if you want to bid on a house, you can bid. But if you actually get in the house, you need to have a money order made to their department. So how do you, Ramona, have a money order for $70,000 already ready, say you want to get it for what the city is, you know, with the name already on it? You already would have, it already have to be made, or you have to have cash, you know, who's going to have the cash, or check, There's something. No, they don't take check. They only take money order or cash, mainly money order. So you would already have to have the money orders written out. So basically, a woman came there, a sister, but she clearly wasn't trying to buy the house. She worked for somebody else. She had an envelope in what I call monopoly money.
0: Okay.
1: Because she had already bought a house, two other houses for some $100,000+, and she was pulling out different money orders to equal up to the value. So that means that she had an envelope.
0: Houses, were these city houses?
1: These were city houses.
0: Okay.
1: These are not city houses. These were foreclosures.
0: So, okay.
1: So this is
0: because
1: the
0: okay.
1: sheriff's sales are dealing with what happens in the circuit court.
5: What I'm hearing, and what I'm going to reiterate, is that it sounds like somebody knew the rules and knew how to play
1: and
5: those rules.
1: That's what
5: and
1: I'm saying.
5: It's chess,
1: we
5: not
1: don't have
5: checkers.
1: We don't have to change it. The issue is what we have to deal with. What's unfair is she had a whole bunch of money orders. Which say what you would have to do. You have to go to the bank, and you would have to make a whole bunch of money orders for $50,000 if
5: but
1: you plan on buying and $25,000.
5: They're dealing with people who have cash or that kind of money on hand, which already makes it unfair.
1: And they bought that $70,000 house, hey. The old $5,000 for $100,000.
2: But no, we said something probably just a few moments ago that still caught my attention, and it was that versus them looking comparing apples to apples or oranges to oranges, these folks are literally going to looking at the whole fruit basket and comparing any and everything together just to remove people from a neighborhood. That's the way I can look at it, because
5: they started with that when growing MKE came on. That the writing was
1: done.
5: On the wall then.
1: But we're still not fighting that. We haven't been reading and studying the way we should on that, because Grow MKE is part of the comprehensive plan. I keep saying this to people, and the comprehensive plan is something very new. It started in 2016 is when the city of Milwaukee got it on board, and so it's a 10-year plan. And that's what, 2026. So this is a brand new program. It's never been done before. And it is for the first time it allow regular people to be a part of the planning process. No other part of the city government allows you to do that.
0: Mm-hmm.
1: This is the only one that allowed the average Joe to come in and say, I didn't want to know this, this, and this. And this should be inputted in. It mentions that how we're needed, that we're tasked with trying to put this plan together. But it hasn't been enough people to understand that the state law support, the state law says it, the state government that governs it reinforces that. The piece I wanted to say again about the AI that I brought up to them that they not even understand, that you can even see in this city hearing, is the racism and just the, it's not even the racism, is the inaccuracy in the transcribing. So when you're watching this video, their machine is transcribing, and it's saying all type of garbly gook. And so the machines are inherently effed up. When I used to go to the city hall so much on so many different things to actually get the source documents, that the paper towel machine, when I tried to wash my hands and then dry them, the paper towel wouldn't come out. And I noticed that when I had a white Kinko's bag, like when it was raining, and I made copies to file something, that when I had the bag in my hand, washing my hand with the bag on, that it would come out. And I realized because it was white. And then a white guy came in and I filmed it. He said, what's that? I said, the machines are racist. I said, I can't get the towel to come out. See, and then the white guy,
2: your melanin there, maybe
1: no,
2: to a degree,
1: didn't.
2: Right?
1: And then he put his hands, he said, holy, you know, and I said, yeah, that's the problem we have in the city. I don't think he was racist. That person coming to that house, they don't have no idea the racism and the things we have to deal
5: with.
1: They're
5: just thinking they're doing their job
1: or
5: what they're tasked to do.
1: I'm saying him as a regular person working in the city, he was blown away that the towels came right out when he put his hand under. We just kept doing it and put my hand.
2: But that's like modern medicine.
5: They disillusion everyone.
1: And I'm saying that whether he's racist, I don't know if he was racist. But the fact that he didn't understand it, he found it unbelievable.
5: The towel dispenser was racist.
1: And what I'm saying is, you might have a person going back to work and people messing with them, why your hands always wet? Always come over here touching paperwork. And, you know, and it's like it's what y'all are describing and what you're describing, Remy, Dandy. It's a compounded issue.
5: Yes.
1: That is something that is multiple, and you can't just deal with it in one hearing, alder people. This is something we got to sit down and strategize. Like you said, this is not checkers. I'm saying it's not chess. We need to go higher. I talked about this. We need to go to the Go, the Chinese, or even Mancala, the African system that deals with a whole bunch of things. So how do you go from zero to running the world?
5: I know we're running out of time till the half hour segment comes. You know, we got a break. But I just wanted to say this. We continue to do the same thing. We're on that treadmill of that rat race or whatever, that little mill thing. We continue to be on that, not knowing that we could just step off. We knew this 2 years ago when we sent out a call to about assessments. Nobody did anything after that. And then here
0: we are.
5: Right. I know you showed up, but I'm just saying, like, we didn't have enough. We had momentum, and then it stalled. And then only few followed through. We could have had 2 years on them about, look, we to plan, to strategize. We should have been at the state level by now, or federal level, making a complaint so that they can change the system. But here we are 2 years later, and we're rushing to have meetings with the Alder people to be like, hey, this is a problem. When we alerted you, how many years ago?
0: Well, you know, I think Milwaukee is the type of place that if you want it to happen, you need to be a couple years out, where that drum is constantly beating and people are on a rhythm that they understand that, hey, if we don't dance to it, we get no benefit.
1: Well, one of
0: You know, my other thing is that it's time to make our Alder persons work with the county and the state and everything else that works for us. Because when I drive down our streets and I'm losing half of my car in potholes and stuff, I'm saying, why am I paying taxes?
2: Will government work if there's not a lineage in office?
0: I don't know. But what I can tell you is that it's bull. And the thing is that if we want it, we're going to have to fight for it. We fought in the 60s and we got, you know, a bunch of stuff happened. We might have to go back to that old fight. And when they come down there to beat our butts, we need to be prepared with our own sticks and whatever. But we have to stop what is happening. And then the people that work for us, they should lose their jobs in the next go around because they're not doing for
5: vote
0: us.
5: Out.
0: Thank
1: well,
0: you.
1: Well, it's more than voting out. It's some other mechanisms we can use. You know,
0: I want you to hell out. You've been there 4 years.
1: What I'm saying is that
0: what you need to do. You
1: can
0: need to be
1: challenge
0: gone.
1: All city government employees have a bond of performance.
5: Yep.
1: So
0: we got a bond.
1: I'm telling
0: kick
1: you,
0: your butt. Get
1: F voting when you actually can challenge the bond. It was done with the district attorney. A group of people was mad because the that black individual ran over those white grannies, and so they wanted to remove the district attorney based upon him not performing his duties. And then they filed it, and then they sent it to the governor, and the governor's like, whoa. So he had a private law firm look at it, and I'll tell you what he's seen on the other side.
5: All right
0: now. Wow, this is crazy. But I can tell you one thing.
5: Remy, can you turn down my hearing?
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0: 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Here we go. 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
1: Yes, I am promoting and this information out for Wanna Way and the Web. We are hosting an event for, it's called Vote with Wisdom, with Canada. It's a candidate forum on equal justice and accountability. Join us for this event on June 27th. 2026 at North Division High School auditorium. It's going to be held in the auditorium, and the time will be 9:45 a.m. to 12 p.m. Get your questions ready. Come if you want to see change and you want to have change and make sure you're in the time of change. Come and talk to the candidates that will possibly be our governor in the year of 2026 in November when the elections happen. Yeah. So come out and make an informed vote. And that's what I got.
2: You know, I'm curious about something. Is that format going to be one that they actually, are we going to just be able to mingle and then they do different, you know, speeches talking about what their intent is? Or is it going to be an audience speaker interaction?
1: Yes. I just

0: happens. But however, the agenda looks, what it looks like and reads like, is that in the beginning, it'll be an introduction of what the purpose of the event is.
1: Okay.
0: And then also our stance on equal justice and what we're looking at and why we're holding the forum. And then we introduce the candidates who are, you know, we have for sure three confirmed and three maybe, mm-hmm. right? And you know the Republicans said no, so they're not coming. So just so off the top, maybe they'll change their mind at the last minute, who knows? However, and then it's going to go into, we're going to ask a series of questions, but we have it designed where there's going to be three major groups that will be there mm-hmm. that are, be, you know, asking questions. One of them is going to be with housing,
1: okay.
0: and the other one is going to be about environmental, and they'll have key questions and for the candidates to speak upon.
1: Mm-hmm.
0: And then it's going to be open up to the audience if they have questions, or, which I know, I have yeah. no doubt that they will,
1: oh, yeah.
0: of what they had talked about. And then it'll be a break for a moment for refreshments or bathroom break, and then you come back and then you go into another set of questions that
1: okay.
0: they will be asking, and then the audience gets to ask questions behind once they answer it.
1: I like that it's at North Division. That part I do like, and it's a matter of getting the people that are around that area. Like, most of the people on my block, I know all the homeowners. We ain't got before. They done tore everything up. And my thing is that we get to the place where we make sure, if I got to go get one of them bells and say, hey, come on out, it's time, I'm going to have to do it, because the guy across from me lost his home. He got sick, went to the nursing home. His two sons were there. The city came in, foreclosed. They didn't foreclose on his house because he didn't have a mortgage anymore.
0: Right.
1: But they kicked those two guys out and condemned the building. And I know that they should not have condemned his building. He was a contractor. His house was immaculate. I had known him for 30 years. And I couldn't believe that they did that. But the truth of the matter is, it's like asking the son, who was, you know, really wasn't up on a lot of things, you're going to have to fight for your dad's house. Or, well, I can go to an old folks home. I said, you don't want to do that. Your father, it was a duplex. I said,
0: it was a legacy.
1: Upstairs can pay for your home. And it was a beautiful space on the inside. He did a lot of the carpentry, the woodwork was, he had actual designs in his cabinets and stuff. Just beautiful, unique. So he came
2: but
1: by
2: the reason
1: and
2: they wanted
1: tore it down.
2: When the reason they wanted, they tore down OIC, when I never had even known it was a theater near until I seen that.
1: Yeah, that was a
2: that
1: yes.
2: tile on
1: I
2: the wall is a historic building. But what I was saying before the break was, it's because you mentioned the things about doing the same thing, and I know the voting piece is something we continue to do,
1: mm-hmm.
2: but one of the things we haven't done successfully, this is a situation where somebody tried it, where they want to remove the district attorney
1: uh-huh.
2: based upon not performing his duties of
1: mm-hmm.
2: keeping the people complained, but they didn't keep them safe.
1: Right.
2: That's why this person killed. Killed these white grannies was the derelict of the district attorney.
1: Mm-hmm.
2: And so the governor, who has the authority to look and see the validity of this, to remove the district attorney, because the district attorney works as a state arm,
1: okay.
2: is that the governor wanted to say, hold on, let me check.
1: Mm-hmm.
2: So he went to a private law firm to look at the validity of the case.
1: Mm-hmm.
2: It turns out state law does allow you to challenge the see if someone is performing their duties.
1: Mm-hmm.
2: So they actually did use the right mechanism,
1: mm-hmm.
2: but what they didn't do, they had a technical issue within their filing
1: mm-hmm.
2: that made it invalid, which was something very basic, but also lets me know that they was playing
1: mm-hmm.
2: and wasn't serious, which is they did not, they only signed the document, they didn't print their name.
1: Okay.
2: And it's very important in the legal instrument that I need to know that you're Ramona such and such,
1: mm-hmm.
2: and not your signature may be scribble, scribble, scribble.
0: Right.
2: But I need to know who it is actually making the complaint.
0: Right.
2: And they could have corrected that defect
1: mm-hmm.
2: and still pushed it. And when I seen that they didn't,
1: uh-huh.
2: that tells me a lot. I see that a lot in legal battles where people do things and then they lose.
1: Mm-hmm.
2: And if they want to, and all it takes for them to win is just to correct a piece.
1: Yeah.
2: So part of our correcting is that we need to look at that. And also people do need to actually object. They're complaining and not filing objection.
1: Mm-hmm.
2: It's only 20 to 21 assessors working in that office.
1: Out of how many people in the city?
2: How many properties? It's 155,000 properties.
1: Okay, and how many people, say that again, please?
2: I'm saying it's 155,000 properties.
1: With how many assessors?
2: With only 20 to 21 assessors.
1: Give me a break.
2: That's why they use a computer. Mm-hmm. The computer does the number. The only way legally, and this is where they pop their collar,
0: pause,
2: legally.
0: Pause the... I want to make it very clear. You keep saying that, and I agree with you. But it's the operator who types in, right, what you're doing right now, Remy. You're selecting what you want. It types in the, and it manipulates what, who the person is typing it in.
1: So
0: what I'm saying is, if I'm looking for 3-bedroom apartments to compare, I'm not going to go and type in Sherman Park and compare Lindsay Heights.
2: Okay, so this is where you don't.
0: It's the operator who's manipulating it and overseeing it. So who's overseeing the people who are selecting that?
2: So this is what I was saying earlier about being layered.
1: Check and balance.
2: So you're correct. They're inputting it in the computer, but it's a generative computer, meaning that the computer writes its own program and makes its own decision. So what you're talking about is some human beings that will, and that only happens when you object. Now they put in the data is whatever the data is, races or not, but then the computer determines how that data is going to be used based upon past racist history, because this is why they use the computer. They compare.
1: Please repeat that.
2: The computer is used because they want to see if the computer accuracy is close to what they did in the past. So if the past was racist, the computer would see how can it make sure the data set, because the issue is the computer makes decisions based upon what you feed it, and that's what you're saying.
1: Right.
2: So they fed it some racist, then it probably ain't been nobody to feed them the data no more. That data is already in the computer, so the computer is trying to figure out, the same way the computer on the city website with the transcribing, it's trying to figure out the languages of all these different people. At some point in time, depending on the software, it's going to figure out that language on its own. So it's a part of what you're saying is true. The other part is the machine does it, and then when you object legally, that's when a human being supposed to go back and look at what you're saying. And if you do not file objection, they don't look at jack.
1: But you know, when you,
2: and the computer,
1: when you
2: stands
1: want to continue the, with those, it's not only racism, there are other biases in line.
2: Yeah.
1: It's money.
2: Poor.
1: Money. Gender.
2: Gender.
1: It's
2: all of
1: many,
2: that.
1: Many things.
0: See,
1: and, you know,
0: it boils down to, yes, the root of the problem and the issue is racism. Yes. Mm-hmm. I agree with you. But it's the biased person who enters the information to create the
2: data. Yeah, they probably gone.
0: No, but I'm saying it's already there.
2: Yeah.
0: And the person who, like, if I was newly hired on and went into the assessor's office and they tell me, look for comparables, and this is all the instructions of select this, this, and this, and that.
2: But again,
0: course,
2: let me pause you. You're only looking at comparables when somebody object. If nobody object, you're not looking at any of that.
0: But what I'm saying is that they're saying they're using other comparables of other neighborhoods to fit their
2: the
0: size.
2: Computer.
0: The person has to feed.
2: No.
1: Wait a minute. Wait a minute. They did it to you based on your how your house was. It was at one time a duplex, but now it's a unified home. And I'm saying they still took pieces for your, you know, comparables that had nothing to do with your neighborhood, A number one. And then, you know, anything that constitutes a bedroom in Minnesota, it's a window and a closet.
0: But
1: here,
0: yes,
1: it's just a window. Or unless they changed
0: but,
1: it.
0: No, what? it was a closet, but
1: you had
0: here's
1: to have
0: the thing. Now they have manipulated. See, this is
1: now
0: the key
1: it's
0: word.
1: Now it's the window, right?
0: Now it's the window.
2: I can show you where he says that. Hold on.
0: They put brackets and a bar at some point in the room, and they can section it off and create a closet.
1: Oh, really?
0: Yes.
1: You know, see,
2: that's right.
1: I have a problem
2: for rent assistance
1: with that.
0: Because rent assistance requires that you have to have a closet and a window.
2: Sometimes you can get one of those pop-up closets, too.
0: Yep, and they allow it.
1: Oh, wow.
0: So they're manipulating.
1: That's disgusting.
0: But the guidelines is clear. Mm-hmm. You have to have a window and a closet. Okay, so it's interpretation. Well, okay, I got a window. Now I'm going to go and buy me a little cabinet closet, put it in there, and that's a closet, and boom. It you manipulated the rule. And well, that's what I'm saying is that what's happening is that they are the people who are in charge of this. You have to put in program, say this is what you want, create this document or this report. You, the person, has to enter the information of what they want to extract from that program.
1: Wow.
0: But nobody is checks and balancing
1: right,
0: in them.
1: Yeah.
0: So therefore, that's what the problem is.
3: Wow. I look at that.
2: I agree.
3: Let's look at it from a bird's eye view going in. What's the overall intent of mm-hmm. this process? What are they allowed and not allowed to do? Like you said, it's a process. See, I mean, the program, the software people, who mm-hmm. what's pushing this? Who's mm-hmm. making this program, right?
2: The Patriot Systems from down south.
3: Okay, but I mean, so we'll say they're questionable or not, but my point is that that's one factor. Now it's the inputter. Then it's also the person making the policy over the inputter. Is this permissible? Why is it permissible?
1: They create policy and somebody proceeds sometimes mostly in the wrong direction.
3: What I'm trying to say is that
1: I know what you're saying.
3: The overall outcome, the objective of this, and how can they get to this objective?
0: So and the bottom line is, yes, the trees do fall in the forest, and they do make sounds.
2: Yeah.
0: But if nobody's going to complain about the tree falling in the forest,
2: tree.
0: No to do that, it doesn't get questioned. So this is why when we see this guy, who is
2: he? He's the modeler. No, it's the deputy. We didn't hear the deputy. What we heard was the modeler.
0: But no, I heard him on a different meeting. He was that same person.
2: Yeah, but he wasn't talking. The deputy was there, which, by the way, he called himself chief assessor and deputy assessor. So that's really got me figuring out.
1: I need to understand the difference.
2: Yeah, because I think about the Batman series, Commissioner Gordon.
3: Yeah.
2: He's over the chief of police. And so if you have the assessor, which is the commissioner, then you have a chief.
0: Yep.
2: But then you have a deputy. A deputy got to be under a chief.
0: Right. Who is
2: so
3: let's look at this situation.
0: It's the wingman to the wingman to the wingman.
2: But he's doing both. Maybe because there's only 20 of them, he got two positions.
3: When they do this,
2: two paychecks.
3: I just wonder what's represented when they put these policies together. Because, I mean, cultural awareness is not a thing. I mean, these folks look like they're pretty much well off and comfortable. Even if they're not, the software, they're I mean, this
0: that guy right there. He's
2: the deputy.
0: The deputy chief. That's the chief.
2: Yeah. Or deputy.
0: Him, or whomever. Chief deputy. That guy right there with the long hair and a ponytail, whoever was there present, you would see. You could go in here and watch. Mm-hmm. He was on another
2: community meeting talked about.
0: Yes,
2: housing resource.
0: And he said in his neighborhood and used a comparison. He literally used that as an example
2: of a house that wasn't
0: and
2: in
0: he
2: good
0: laughed,
2: condition.
0: And he laughed it off because in reality,
2: that's what we're talking
0: about. They're
2: better
0: off than they can have other resources that will help them. Where you're talking
2: I think you
0: about
2: gotta finish
0: our
2: that story. He actually said that the house shouldn't have sold for what it did. And I'm saying you the second in command.
3: But he gave an example.
2: Negative
3: example of how things were ineffective.
0: Yes.
2: Yeah, he gave an example how things are. I don't know if it was negative because he was trying to be personable.
0: What he was saying is that he has the same problem in his neighborhood.
2: Yeah.
0: But however, he neglects to know that his neighborhood isn't the same as the other neighborhood. So there's a difference.
2: He's a deputy assessor who's a supervisory position. So he know that house isn't that much. He didn't tell you that he sent investigators or he just because it's his neighborhood.
3: Anybody ask him? Was he planning on addressing that?
2: They didn't
0: allow
2: questions.
0: Us to talk. You could put it in the chat, and they
2: and even when I put it in the
0: they
2: chat,
0: selectively chose the questions out of the chat.
3: Oh, so
2: and even when I put
3: point.
2: That in the chat, that's fraud. Because that what that means is he knows it's not valued that much, and somebody paid for it. And so what that does is that create a fraud because that's not the market. That's actually that's a distressed property that you pay more. Because your house is valued more, but somebody else did more than what you're valued.
3: I don't like it because it's a scenario where you have folks making decisions or going along with the process, and we control how you ask questions. We were told to do this. The software, we didn't pick it. Somebody else picked it. It's almost like saying, crap travels from top to bottom, and by the way, I actually did what I said I was going to do. That's my job. My boss said I was doing the right thing. Everything is great. Where are the people in the community that actually say this does not work for us?
0: Let me give you an example.
1: That used to be us, okay?
0: Let me give you an example, and I know this because I'm personally connected to this. The house that somebody that I know lives in, the roof, it's in Lindsay Heights. The roof is...
2: Get out of a hole in it.
0: Holes in it. It's pretty much caving in, raining. There's mold and stuff in the basement that they had to keep controlling. Squirrels ate up the whole attic. The windows are shot in the front upstairs. The whole top porch, bottom porch, the house is... lead is falling off of it.
1: Mm-hmm.
0: It's sold for $98,000.
1: Tell me the street. Yeah. Tell me the street. Just the ballpark street.
0: 17th.
2: Yeah, that's we talking about.
0: One of two houses that are the eyesores, eyesores of that neighborhood, sold at $98,000.
2: And that
0: you tell me how the rest of the neighborhood is going to compare if that most of all those houses are redone and nice. And if they come in and buy up those houses, let's just say for $250,000, the neighbors are SOL.
1: Well, wait a minute.
0: Because they're selling these houses. They're outpricing people.
1: That's right. They did it to me next door. There's two lots between me and the house next door. The guy bought both of the lots, right? That house initially was $5,000. And a guy I know that's a contractor came in and did this work. And they sold that house for $249,000. The duplex across the street is running for the same. And I'm looking at this. They sit on the market forever for A number one. And either an investor comes in or, you know, somebody
2: can write off the taxes that they have to pay.
1: Okay, I'll hurry up. But what it is that I've seen things happen that are totally crazy. Oh, wow. I'm sorry. How do you say it? It's a sister thing, okay? And it's all right.
2: No. But this time the equipment is not on fire. We are.
3: We're not worried about displacement.
1: But no, let me get back to what I was saying. I know what she's saying is that the people that are living there, the taxes are starting to rise to meet the occasion of those two homes.
2: It's supposed to be the open market.
1: Right. But the thing is, and it's supposed to be a competitive market. So but that means the issue they're going to draw you in
2: so
1: and
2: let's,
1: take your
2: let's
1: house
2: speak
1: potentially.
2: On this. We just had last week, we had an individual make $400,000from a private gambling source because he gambled that the president would go grab the president from Venezuela. And he did that because he was one of the team people that supposed to grab the president. So he made $400,000 by saying, I bet you Trump is going to go get the president. Well, he had inside information and he knew it because he was in charge of capturing the president. That's illegal. Listen to me, y'all. Unless you have an investigative arm to go after and capture, say, hey, what you did was wrong. Mm-hmm. See, he knew it was wrong already, but he didn't think nobody would capture him. The stock market, the same thing when we look at the movie Trading Places of those two white men and Eddie Murphy.
1: Right.
2: They had already been cheating. That's how they got their wealth. And when they brought Eddie Murphy in, like they brought in Ramona in the city, and they realized that she knew too much and she had to do what she had to do, like Eddie Murphy. The issue is, and within the city with those properties, there is no investigative arm. So people that have deep pockets and can form a business. So now you have, you know, Sandy LLC, Ramona LLC, Remy LLC, that's a business. So now when it's a high tax, you can write that off for something you're doing to make money with that property.
1: Right.
2: And so you can buy up these properties at a higher value, knowing that eventually you can sell them, that somebody's going to buy them. We done seen this property sitting for 30, 40 years on major boulevards, beautiful brick buildings, just sitting there because the white people know that they worth something and they refuse to sell, even though it's a whole bunch of black people living around.
1: That's
2: because
1: right.
2: when
1: Sherman
2: a developer,
1: Boulevard
2: I give
1: like
2: you one that
1: them.
2: I know of, the old Ace Hardware downtown next to where the museum is being built.
1: Right.
2: That's one of the old raggedest old buildings,
1: sure
2: but
1: was.
2: They're holding out because they know
0: they want to sell it to the highest bidder.
2: They want to sell it for $100 million. $1 million or whatever the museum is going to be right next, it's going to turn into an apartment building where you could stay at an apartment building next to the Milwaukee Public
1: Museum.
2: I'm just saying these are the type of manipulation in the system.
1: Imagine the traffic, though. I would hold on to that building, too, and I would look at what's going on in the area, and I would, again, speculate.
2: Yeah, because I'm getting rid of all the black people from the community, and we're going to build all these new houses.
0: Price them out.
3: You know what I wish and hope?
2: That's an illegal process.
3: Every state is different, and my wishes and hopes then don't mean anything at this point in time. But I will say this. The county, right? They don't do property assessments, but the city falls within the county. The county falls within the state. Mm-hmm. I wish the county would even attempt to pass legislation for oversight, structure, auditing, something across the whole county, all the little cities. In other words, in the state you'll do this, but in our county, everything's going to be consistent, and we're going to come together and do. I mean, we pay into this county.
2: The county, the Department of Revenue, which is a state institution, they identified last year that the city of Milwaukee was in violation of state law by undervaluing, and I said this on the show before, the downtown property. So not only do they get 90% of the money, the city of Milwaukee is undervaluing them in violation of the law, and the Department of Revenue has said that if you continue to do that, then we would do the assessments. And so what happens is, what they were talking about here, they're reevaluating. So what happens is they're quote-unquote correcting it for this time, and then they're going to go back to another 4 years of doing what the hell they want to do. So the county does that. There has a license agreement between the municipalities to do this thing and then submit it to the county. So that's how that situation is.
1: Okay, we got another good thing happening in the community again.
0: I know we're running out of time, and just to sum this up, the 15th Automatic District, Russell Stamper, is hosting May 12th and May 14th. There's two different meetings that are being advertised for people to go to. So go on the City of Milwaukee website and

0: help. Hey, this conversation was on fire. All I need to do is light it up again. But look at,
1: and look, my flash went away.
0: I'm going to ask you all before we close this out, do we need to go back to this again? Because it's something that people are asking. The conversation continues. Would you like to go another
2: week? We need people to file objections.
3: Yes.
2: But they need to come to meetings so they can get a strategy. Because in filing objections, I have to be very clear. They can actually raise your assessment higher.
0: Okay.
2: But it also will put work on that department. So it's a test, and that's part of that protest you was talking about.
3: Yes.
2: It's a sacrifice.
0: Why don't we next Wednesday pick up where we're leaving off today, and we'll go ahead and we'll nail down some things, and then we'll go ahead and invite people into some things, and we'll work it out. And on that key, I'm going to say ashe.
3: Ashe.
4: I got to run.
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Hello there. Hopefully you're doing well here on this week, and hopefully you are enjoying the weather wherever you're at right now. It's clear here in Milwaukee, nice and warm, and hopefully it stays like that. I'm actually leaving for

Texas tomorrow. Hopefully the storms are done down there, and we are going to be down there. For those of you who may not know what I do outside of the radio station, I also coach tennis. I've been coaching this college team down in Illinois, just on the other side of the border, and they advanced to the national team championship down in Plano, Texas, just north of Dallas. So we're going to be down there and doing our thing, and hopefully our team does very well and gets placed nationally. So that's what I'm going to be doing tomorrow. And like I said, hopefully it storms stay out of the way, and hopefully it doesn't be as humid as Texas can be and as hot as Texas can be. But I'm enjoying the weather so far until, you know, when we get into the real heat of things, as we normally do here in the Midwest. 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And then you get to hear me with my friends, Eric and Jade, on the News Hole at 3 o'clock, you know, for another hour of us having conversations about what's going on in the world and society and in our culture. And you also probably listen to the other great programs here on 104.1 FM, River West Radio. So for those of you who live in Wisconsin, you've probably seen, to say an uptick in gas prices is probably an understatement. We have seen gas prices jump drastically. 20 cents, I think that's the average I saw, between 20 and 25 cents for two straight weeks. Two straight weeks, a quarter rise in gas prices. Now, a year ago, when it comes to regular gas, we've been seeing $2.93 a year ago. And then a month ago, the average was about $3.80. And then a week ago, the average was $4.20. Yesterday's average was $4.40, and currently it's about the same. $4.40, $4.39. So it's been increasing because of, you know, what's going on the international level, which I'll get to in a minute. But if you look at it, you know, AAA.com, gaspprices.AAA.com, and you go to Wisconsin, you can look at your own state too to see these averages. But in Wisconsin specifically, you get to see this interesting thing that from, I would say, Iron or Vilas County up in the very northern part of the state, and you kind of drew a line right down the middle where you have Oneida and Lincoln and Marathon, Portage, Wood, Adams, Juneau, Saw Columbia, Dane, and Lafayette Green, that kind of line there. To the east, a lot of high gas prices. You know, Door County is $4, pretty much $4.50. Same with Manitowoc County and Kewaunee, Ozaukee, Sheboygan,
Milwaukee County Racing and so forth. And then to the west, like Douglas and Burnett and Polk and St. Croix and Pierce down to Grant and Crawford. There's down there about a dollar, maybe a dollar 20 or $4.20. Because I think the lowest one right now, I would say it would be St. Croix at $4.20 right now. Yeah, even Burnett, I mean, $4.12. So nonetheless, all the saying is, it's this interesting thing of the eastern part is lower in gas prices and the west is a little higher gas prices on average. But they're still in the $4 range. $4.21 up to $4.47. And if we compare these prices, you know, nationally we're just right there with the national average when it comes to the current average, yesterday's average, a year ago, a month ago, a year ago. But if we look to, you know, our neighbors to the south of us in Illinois, you know, we're still lower than them. Cook County is seeing $5. Lake County, which is just over the border of Kenosha County, is they're about to be $5. They're like on the high end of like $4.9, $4.8 right now. And you know, if our neighbors next to us, you know, we're just right there with Minnesota. And if we look across the lake, you know, we're just below Michigan. I mean, anywhere you're going to go, you're going to find these high prices in gas. I mean, I don't think you're going to find a state where it's really low. I mean, even like in Alaska, I mean, it's very high. You know, like the big county up there, there's the Yukon County, and it's at $5.80. And that's like right in the middle of Alaska. So we're not escaping this, unfortunately. I mean, I think there's a lot of things that we can do, but why are we in this mess? Why do we need to really pay attention? I think all of us knows about our involvement with Iran and the Strait of Hormuz and why the Strait of Hormuz is a very important region, geographically speaking. You know, why that's important. What's the political implications of that? So we have that, but I think a lot of people don't know about the importance about OPEC. And there's OPEC and there's also OPEC Plus. So years and years ago, back in the 70s, there was a conference in Baghdad. And at that conference, there were a number of nations who came together to really talk about, you know, energy, and particularly about petroleum. And in that conference,
which I apologize, I was in the 60s. It was September of 1960, where Iran, Iraq, Kuwait, Saudi Arabia, and Venezuela, these five oil-producing states, said, you know, we want to make sure that we can unify around various petroleum policies, as well as, like, coordinate these policies. So this is where they began this intergovernmental organization known as the Organization for the Petroleum Exporting Countries, OPEC. And this is where, you know, from 1960 forward is where you had these nations really trying to talk about, you know, when we have these natural resources, how do we secure them? How do we stabilize prices when it comes to petroleum producers? And how to regulate the supplies to consuming nations. So it started well with those five nations. Again, Iran, Iraq, Kuwait, Saudi Arabia, Venezuela in 1960. And then over time, they opened it up to other members into OPEC. And this is where you get the United Arab Emirates, the UAE, Algeria, the Republic of Congo, Equatorial Guinea, Gabon, Libya, Nigeria, into the mix along with the five I just mentioned. So Over the course of time is when we started realizing OPEC controls 30% of the global supply of oil just in this region. So when you have this original oil club, and then they started bringing in more people, and then even more people to expand into more of a super group, and this is where, you know, these other members, which are Russia, Kazakhstan, Mexico, Oman, and several other nations that now control, well, like I said, 30%, but they now controls up to 40%. And the ones who are in leadership now, the ones who were in leadership before, like in 1960, was Saudi Arabia. And this is where you had this membership of primarily Western Asian and African nations that control 30% of the market share of oil. And then when you go from 1960 to 2016, where the leadership is still Saudi Arabia, but now Russia, with OPEC members, and there's 10 non-OPEC partners, where the current vibe, if it were, is to focus on a declaration of cooperation. And especially how, with these OPEC members and these non-OPEC partners, are controlling 40% of the market share. Now, why is it important to understand this part?
because earlier this May, the United Arab Emirates, the UAE, withdrew from OPEC. And some may say, well, okay, they left OPEC, so what's the big deal? Sure, they may have influence, but how much of influence are we talking, since, you know, you have, you know, Russia and Mexico and Azerbaijan and Kazakhstan and other nations in there? What does it mean for UAE? Because UAE when it decided to pull out, it was essentially saying, okay, we don't like what's going on right now in OPEC. We don't like the internal policies. We don't like what's going on in Iran. In other words, I mean, they find Iran as a threat also. So them leaving signals that they're not willing to leave money on the table to help other members. Because with OPEC, they're the ones who put money into the market so that we have a stabilized oil economy. And UAE has the largest reserves in financing in order to do that. Because it's not only the actual oil that they have in the supply. That's part of it. The other part of it is the finances. So when you have OPEC coming together and they can pull their financial resources to adjust cost, and they can, you know, have a cash out strategy if they need to. And this is the thing that with the UAE, they can have that power. To cash out. Because the goal of cashing out is just fiscal survival. So when the UAE has built a production capacity of 5 million barrels per day, so by them exiting, they can now utilize their full capacity and to maximize immediate revenue. Because under OPEC, under their rules, they had to restrict to roughly about 3 million barrels per day. Because there is some regulation within OPEC that nations are restricted to put out per day. But by leaving, the UAE can now don't have to be under those rules, and they can do what they want to do at the end of the day. So this actually creates a big swing when it comes to supply and demand, as well as pricing at the international level.
And so having this cash out strategy is having liquidity gains for this industrial pivot that they're doing, the UAE, that is. So this means that the UAE can align themselves a little bit more closely to Western and Israeli security interests. They can emphasize their own national defense and economic sovereignty over Gulf solidarity, which was the original intent of OPEC, is to maintain solidarity among Western Asian nations and African nations. So with this pullout with UAE is another reason why we are seeing oil prices growing very rapidly. Yeah, and we have to understand that when we have these organizations like OPEC, that, you know, they control the very thing that we need. And, you know, United States is not part of OPEC, and it never has. And the United States tries to insert itself in order to become a influential partner in some ways. But, you know, we just don't have that control. And I'm not suggesting that we should do that. It's just, we are in this very, very particular spot that, because we have no real control, really, because even if the United States was part of OPEC, we wouldn't have any real control other than you would have those like Trump and possibly other presidents before him trying to maintain control over oil production in Western Asia and in parts of Africa. And I don't think it would still help us at all. And this is where we're starting to have these conversations now about, you know, what if, you know, the United States having, you know, its own oil production, that we're only dependent on that. And at the moment, you know, we are the largest producer of petroleum in the world. And we have been for quite some time, whether it's doing offshore drilling or the drilling we have been doing in around the country. What were we, you know, that crude oil and refining it and doing different other petroleum products out there. Like we've been doing it. But
it is the question of, you know, going to places like Alaska and drilling oil up there, or drilling in like national parks where they see several like oil reserves there untapped, and you doing that in order to lower prices. At the end of the day, we can tap into as much oil or some sort of petroleum that we can get our hands on, but that just means further destruction of the planet. I mean, the construction of doing that means, you know, you got to put pipelines in, you have to drill, you have to do other things. And so we just have to be mindful of that. Because, again, it doesn't matter how much we do that. It's just going to maybe quell a little bit of the prices that we see now, but they're going to go back up. You know, which is why we really need to think, have a better... We need like a better plan, better policies around oil and energy and overall, because we just need to, because with these prices that we're seeing now, we're going to see these increases, so we really need to think about these alternatives and maybe think about what that means transportation wise for us in a car centric society that we have lived in for many, many years. And maybe we need to be thinking about how we use cars, maybe revert to a different model of kind of using cars or anything of that nature. So think about that for a second, and let's really think about how we can devise a way to, you know, have a better way of getting around in these times of an energy crisis, or just what we need to really think about. 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

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I'm your host, AJ, here on Truth and What's Consequences. 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And I just also remind you that, you know, it's always a great opportunity to be part of this community project known as River West Radio. Because we need these, you know, independent and grassroots projects in order for to have the kind of programs that you normally don't get on the other radio programs here in Milwaukee and then possibly throughout the state of Wisconsin. You know, our great station out in WORT out in Madison, the radio station out in Viroquois, Wisconsin. You know, we're part of this, you know, great network of independent radio stations that gives you, again, the kind of music you want to listen to, the kind of information you want to hear about. And if you really want to even have a show yourself, you know, you can come down and have that half hour or hour show, or bring your friends and collaborate on something's going around in the state of Wisconsin, or right here in Milwaukee. But in order for to keep the lights on, you know, we need to do development efforts and fundraising efforts. And this is something that you can be a part of. On the 29th of May at our third annual Sunset Gala Cruise. And you're going to, when you are on that cruise, you know, you're going to have, there's going to be food, there's going to be raffle prizes, there's going to be karaoke, and just pure fun and celebration on the water. And it's going to help support the future of a truly local independent radio here in Milwaukee. 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And this is one of our biggest fundraisers of the years. 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So, I'm chuckling a bit because something happened not too long ago, and that is a curfew on food trucks down in what's considered like downtown Milwaukee. And for the longest time, not about the longest time, for a while, that food trucks, you know, can be open late at night. Some of them were open till like 1, maybe 2 in the morning. And now, the city of Milwaukee said, you know what, there's going to be a 10 p.m. curfew now, that there's going to be no food trucks after 10 p.m. So this throws like a wrench in food truck operators. You know, and here's the reason why for the curfew on food trucks. There has been for some time issues going on within the city of Milwaukee. And
And one of those issues has been violence downtown. Now, for those who don't live in Milwaukee, downtown is a decent size region. Downtown, you know, consists of a street called Water Street, which does goes right by down the river, so that's part of it. But it also, downtown extends over to the lake to a little bit of degree, right there on Lincoln Memorial Drive, as well as Prospect. But then it kind of cuts up a bit. And I'm not going to give you all the streets names, but it's just a, what one could say, a very arbitrary map of what downtown is. But it includes a lot of the things that are going on, like the Milwaukee Public Library, the Public Museum, the Theater District, MATC, Milwaukee Area Technical College, City Hall, the shops of Grand Avenue, again, City Hall and Marquette. No, Marquette's not part of it. So there's like a sizable area and important, I guess one would say important, businesses and entities in this downtown area. And then the special Third Ward district, where you have the Milwaukee Public Market and all that, you know, that's part of downtown. But right along Water Street, I would say by Kilburn, right where the Milwaukee Center is, Marcus Theater area right there, and take that all the way up to about Pleasant Street. So just kind of there near Milwaukee School of Engineering also, and then all the bars and restaurant there on Water Street, as well as Edison Street also. So there's been a gathering of younger folks, or was now known as the Teen Takeover. And because, you know, this violence is happening in the Milwaukee Central Business District. That's essentially what downtown is the Central Business District. That, you know, they have to curb this somehow. They have to curb the violence that's going on in the business district. And then the mayor has addressed this months ago, and even what has happened recently. And in a meeting, the infinite wisdom from, and I don't know if he solely motivated this, or it's been a collaborative effort, if not a little bit of both. But Common Counselor Bauman, who represents the business district, has expressed that, you know, in order to do this,
I think one of the things we need to do is curfew food trucks. What? So violence has happened. Some people have been injured. There have been at least one, if not two, people died because of shootings. And instead of looking at maybe an underlying issue, one of your strategies is to put a curfew on food trucks. One of the ideas of similar strategies is, you know, if you take away, in this case, food trucks, then you wouldn't have the large gatherings that you would see. And those large gatherings will lead into something more violent. Well, food trucks are not the problem. they really aren't. You know, the food trucks, I'll give you a similar example. So in Chicago, and this is at a park, Washington Park, down there in the Woodlawn neighborhood in Chicago, that, you know, for a while, gangs have been known to go to public basketball courts. And they would claim those basketball courts as part of their territory. And thus, you know, if you were someone who just wanted to play basketball, you will be chased out by gangs. If you happen to wear the wrong color, shirt, shorts, shoes, or all the above that day, then that's going to be looking like a threat to that gang. So the city of Chicago, along with the Chicago Parks District, said, fine, we're going to take the basketball rims down. And what's unique about Chicago, especially in the parks, when you're as big as Chicago and there's multiple parks, then they have usually a building at that park. And there's a supervisor at that park. So any issues you may have, you would go to that supervisor. And in this case, if you wanted a basketball rim, you would have to go to that building and check out a basketball rim or say, hey, we want to play basketball. But it was also a set amount of time. I would have to double check with some friends about this, that you can only use it like 2 hours at a time. So someone would come out and put the rim up for you. They would leave, and then as it was about to be at that 2 o'clock hour, would have to call, say, hey, we want to take the basketball rim down, so someone have to come out and take the rim off. So this was Chicago's response to curbing gang violence. Did gangs not go back to those courts? Sure. But they were still in the park, you know, they were still hanging out at the basketball courts without playing basketball.
And sure, they may have been chased away, but they still remained in the park, and there was still gang violence happening. This is essentially what is kind of happening in the same vein here, that, you know, instead of, thankfully, a food truck saying, hey, the city council didn't create anything saying, hey, you know, if you want to be there, then you have to sign a slotted time frame and then you have to leave. Thankfully, they didn't do that. And hopefully they won't do that. But essentially saying, you know, the food trucks, you know, it's just removing something so that way they can further see who these people are that's creating the violence. Well, sure, in one sense, that may make sense if you're trying to, like, really hone in on, like, who are these people, who are we need to be targeting, and you're removing some things from large gatherings. But here's what you're also doing. You're also hurting the businesses of those who have food trucks. The people who have food trucks, you know, don't want the brick and mortar restaurant anymore. And then even if you follow, you know, the culinary industry, that has been a thing for quite some time of getting out of a brick and mortar building and creating a food truck that is specific for people's hunger needs, food needs. And that business can go wherever they want instead of people coming to the brick and mortar place. Now they can go somewhere because people who operate food trucks know what people's tastes are. And particularly and strategically, if you have a food truck near a bar, you're going to gain more client. Or you're going to gain more patrons because they want food, and especially inexpensive food. Despite with inflation and everything, it's probably a little bit more affordable than going to a restaurant. And students from Milwaukee School of Engineering, you know, they know, like, well, the only places that are open late are the food trucks, so they'll go to the food trucks. After, yes, there's social activities for those who do, you know, study late and need a break, then he's going to go down and get some good falafel, a birria, gyro, whatever the case may be, at the food truck, or multiple things from the food truck. And it also happens to be food truck vendors who are BIPOC. You know, and it's a someone say, well, that's just a coincidence. Sure. I may agree with that on one level. But it doesn't look good from a PR level that when most of the food truck operators who are either Mexican or El Salvadorian or from Western Asia, it just doesn't look good. And there was one argument
that, and I think it was from City Councilor Bauman, who said, and the argument has to do with, you know, why, how come bars don't have to have a curfew, but food trucks do and everything. And one of the arguments was, well, they're businesses. You know, they can choose who they can and cannot be in those bars, and especially those who are under 21. But we can control, but we can't control food trucks. So we had to put a curfew on it. Well, it doesn't really match up logically, I feel, because there are businesses like the food hall who have said, you know, after 10 p.m., it has to be anyone under 21. Otherwise, you have to be accompanied by a parent or a guardian once you're in the food hall under 18. So you have, like, those policies in place. But again, if I, you know, really had to crunch the numbers, I would say a lot of the revenue that is generated for food trucks are in the Central Business District. And I think it's a lot more than if the food trucks lined up down in Bayview late at night, or if they come up here into River West neighborhood, you know. And I just don't think Marquette would even allow to have food trucks

0: restraining order on that. So there's a win there. But now it's trying to reverse this because it's my understanding that food truck operators were not involved in the conversation when this ordinance was being designed. So not even the common counselor, Bauman, didn't do their due diligence to talk to those stakeholders on the very policy that he was drafting. And I also have to say, those who are on city council, who I expect to stand up for food truck vendors, you know, I don't know what they may or may have said, but it just comes across as they're not helping as well. So I'm going to follow the story and hopefully bring someone here on the show, have a conversation with them. But with that, thank you for listening, and I will see you all next week.
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This is the Michael Graham Show, Sports Plus. I am Michael Graham, your host. I am also known as Lasana Muhammad Abdiel. The Michael Graham Show, Sports Plus, is brought to you by Sports International. Today is Thursday, May 7, 2026. And here's what's going on in the world of sports and beyond. But remember, and as always, I report sports news. I do not make sports news. And just in case somebody listening have a discrepancy with the report. Have a little treat today. But before I get into that, I have a very special announcement to make. And that is this. In regards to our River West Radio, our annual boat gala, and this is what's going on. These are the details. 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Okay, now we're going to get into the show, and not that we already didn't get into the show, but anyway, I had that special announcement to make, so hope you listeners will attend our fundraiser event on our boat event. Okay, got a little treat for you today. In the last week, you listeners probably heard me. I did the Jazz Jive show. I sat in for the host of Jab Jive, but today I'm going to do it again. So stick around. I'm going to be hosting the Jazz Jive show. Okay, now let me get into my show. Okay, starting out in a lead report, top story, and this is what I have. Of course, you know, there's six big sporting events in the month of May. And one of the biggest ones is the Kentucky Derby. And these are the Kentucky Derby winner and result. The horse was Golden Temple, who won the race. And the jockey was Jose Ortiz. Golden Temple was, check this out, Golden Temple was traded by a woman by the name of Cherie Dockvale.

She's the first trainer to win the Kentucky Derby. She's the first female trainer to win the Kentucky Derby. So congrats to the horse, congrats to the jockey, and congrats to the trainer. Okay, moving on. Let's get you all caught up with on a local basis, and that's what the starting out with the Milwaukee Brewers. And here's your Brewers update. On Monday, May 4th, Brewers 3, Cardinals 6. Tuesday, May 5th, the game was canceled due to weather. It got rained out. And on May 6th, which is yesterday, Brewers 6 and the Cardinals 2. That makeup, that rain day game will be made up at some other point in time. Okay, next up, you know I'm loving this. Next up, need a drum roll on this. Next up, the Brewers will play the Yankees. Yes, my Yankees this weekend in Milwaukee in a three-game series, May 8th, 9th, and May 10th. And you know I'm going to be there for all three games. Okay, the Brewers are currently in third place in the National League Central Division with a record of 19-16. All right. These are the major events that are taking place in the month of May, because May, a lot of times I'm often asked, people always say, Michael, what is your busiest time like? And of all the times, like what sports time or what month is the busiest? And the busiest month for me is always May, because May, these are the events that's taking place in May, and they are the Kentucky Derby, which takes place on May 2nd. The WNBA season starts May 8th. PGA golf tournament is May 14th. French Open Tennis Tournament starts May 18th and runs through June 7th. The Indianapolis 500 is May 24th. And the Stanley Cup started in April 18th. And that runs through June 21st. So there you go. That is a lot going on in the month of May. Okay, but also the most important month of May, this is maybe to me, but the most important day in May, the most important event that takes place in May is, of course, Mother's Day, and that is on May 9th. So make sure you take care of your mother, show your mother some love, show your mother some respect, and get that woman a gift in some kind. But mainly give her a hug and tell her how much you love her and how much you respect her. Okay, here's your NBA. There were some awards to give it out during regular seasons, and these are the awards that was issued out during the NBA's regular season. This is who won what. Rookie of the Year was won by Cooper Flagg of the Dallas Mavericks. Defensive Player of the Year was won by Victor Wembanyama of the Spurs. Most Improved Player by Nikolai Walker of the Hawks. Sixth Man of the Year was Kendall Johnson of the Spurs. And there's a new award category, and that is Clutch Player of the Year. That was won by SGA. That's Shai Gilgeous-Alexander of the Thunder. And Coach of the Year is B.J. Bernie Bickerstaff of the Pistons. And that's who won those awards. Now, you probably say, okay, Michael, what about the MVP? MVP has not been announced yet, but those are the winners of those who won what awards so far. Now, next up, we have get you all caught up on the NBA playoffs, and the current status of the NBA playoffs are this. Let's start with the Thunder. Thunder versus Lakers. Thunder's up 1-0. One game is 0. Timberwolves versus Spurs. That series is tied 1-1. Pistons versus the Cavaliers. The Pistons are up 1-0. And of course, my Knicks, baby. My Knicks. The Knicks are up. Knicks are up in that series 2-0 versus the 76ers. So that is the current status of those games, the NBA playoff games. All right. Let's move on. I oftentimes throughout my show, I do a player profile, or I do a special report. But before I get into that, being that the WNBA season has already started, and the WNBA season it's going to start May 8th. A lot of people don't know what are the 13 teams that are in the WNBA, and these are the 13 teams that's in the WNBA. People are more familiar with the NBA rather than the WNBA, and so what I'm going to do is I'm going to reel off a list of the teams in the WNBA, and this is what I have. New York Liberty, Los Angeles Sparks, and Phoenix Mercury. These three teams were part of the original eight.
the Connecticut Suns, Washington Mystics, Atlanta Dream, Indiana Fever, Chicago Sky, Minnesota Lynx, Dallas Wings, Seattle Storm, Las Vegas Aces, and the Golden State Valkyries. Those are your current 13 teams that are currently playing in the WNBA. And when I say WNBA, I'm talking about the Women's Basketball Association. Okay, I'm going to do a, now I'm going to do a special report. I have nothing to fill you in with or to inform you with in terms of my segment I do on hires, fires, and retires, finds, resigns, and declines, trades, maids, and stays. I have nothing updated to tell you because there's not been any major deals or major hiring and firing and resigning or fines, declines, and resigns and trades, maids, and stays. There's been nothing that has transpired. So nothing to report in those areas this week. Okay, being that May is the most busiest time for anybody involved in sports, particularly on my end of it, being the sports reporter that I am, the reason why is because there's so many major events in 1 month. You got 6 major events taking place in 1 month, which is very unusual for 1 month in a sport. But May, that is that time. So I'm going to start out by giving my listeners a special report on the Kentucky Derby. And this is what I have. Kentucky Derby started in 1875, which means that it's been in existence for 150 years and running. Who started the Kentucky Derby? Kentucky Derby was started by a man by the name of Meriwether Lewis Clark Jr., founder and creator. Now, my research tell me that he's related to the original explorers, Lewis and Clark, but I'll get into that at a later date. Why was the Kentucky Derby started? The Kentucky Derby was started to emulate a race in England, which is called the Epsom Race in England. So England have a derby called the Epsom Derby in England. So they kind of want to emulate that. So they said, hey, we need to try something like that here. And so they did. And that's what they did. Okay. Moving on. What we have next is how it started. It started to revive Louisville horses racing scene. So Louisville horses racing scene was really getting bigger and bigger and bigger. And they wanted to revive it. And so that's what they did. They started the Kentucky Derby. Where is it held at? Of course, it's held in Louisville, Kentucky. And it's held at Churchill Downs Running Track. Okay, the first winner of the Kentucky Derby was a jockey by the name of Oliver Lewis. He was the first. Now, you're probably wondering, how many horses are running in the Kentucky Derby? The approximate number of horses that are running the Kentucky Derby are, there are 20 horses. The number of laps is 1 lap. The distance is 1 1/4 mile. The slogan of the Kentucky Derby is called the Race for the Roses, and the prize money to the winner is $3.1 million. That is a lot of money. Major sponsor is Woodford Reserve. Last year's winner, 2025 winner, is Junior Alvarado, and the major network that will be airing the Kentucky Derby will be NBC. Okay, so that is a special report fact sheet on the Kentucky Derby. I will move on to the Indianapolis 500. Now, the Indianapolis 500 is, of course, a car race. One's an animal race, and one is a machine race. So this is a special report and a fact sheet on the Indianapolis 500. The year the Indianapolis 500 started was 1911, which means that it's been up and running for 115 years. The person who started the Indianapolis 500 is a man by the name of Carl Fisher. Why did he start the Indianapolis 500? He started the Indianapolis 500 to test car control under high speeds. And I will repeat, he started the Indianapolis 500 to test
the car control at very high speeds. And that was his reason for starting the Indianapolis 500. Next is how did it start? It started to address the growing the growing of the car industry in Indianapolis. The car industry, sorry for getting tongue tied there. The car industry in Indiana was really growing, and they wanted to address that, and so they started this horse race. They started this car race, and that's how it started. Okay. Indianapolis is held at Indianapolis Motor Speedway in Indianapolis, Indiana. The number of laps is 500 laps. The distance, of course, is 500 miles. The surface is asphalt, which is very slippery. The slogan is entitled "The Greatest Spectacle in Racing." Now, the number of drivers, people probably wonder how many drivers are driving Indianapolis 500. There are approximately 33 drivers. Last year's winner was named by the man by the name of Ray Haran. Major sponsor of the Indianapolis 500 is Gainbridge Insurance, my fault. And 2025 winner is Alex Palou. And Alex Palou is the first Hispanic driver to ever win the race. Prize money to the winner is $3.8 million. And the major television network that will be airing the Indianapolis 500 is Fox Network. Okay, moving on. And this is what I have. Okay, I have a list of questions that come into the station. These are people who call, text, email questions. And then keep in mind that I get asked a lot of questions, a whole lot of questions, but I cannot answer all the questions. So I can only answer 10 questions due to time constraints. And so what I'm going to do is I'm going to try to answer these 10 questions. And hopefully, maybe the questions that I could not get to this week, I'll be able to answer those questions next week. So here's what we got. Oh, this is a good, interesting question. Person wants to know, it said, Michael, did you see the Michael Jackson movie? And my answer to that is yes, I did see the Michael Jackson movie. Next question, person wants to know, Michael, if so, what did you think of it? I would start out by saying, who better knows Michael Jackson than his own family? And so with that, it was fact-based. And some of the things the movie went into in great detail, and some other things the movie just touched on. But overall, it was good, you know, because, again, it was and the actor who played Michael was Michael's nephew, Jafar Jackson. And Jafar Jackson is the son of his brother, Jermaine Jackson. Okay, next question. Person wants to know, wow, this is a very, very interesting question. And that is this. Person wants to know, Michael, the Williams sisters were coached by their father, Richard Williams, with great success. Also, Steph Curry was coached by his father, Dale Curry, with great success. Barry Bonds was coached by his father, Bobby Bonds, with great success. And Kobe Bryant was coached by his father, Joe Bryant, also with great success. So based on that, I'm reading this, our parents... coaches better than non-parents coaches? Whew, that's a really tough question. I would say some of them are. Some of them definitely are. I mean, Richard Williams could coach anybody. I mean, can you imagine? He coaches the number one and number two player in the world. And, of course, you know, Serena Williams went on to make all kind of records and truly a great player. So some parents coaches are better than non-parent coaches. They are. And, you have to make, there's rare exceptions, you know, and you know, people like Dale Curry, Bobby Bonds, Joe Bryant, you know, these parents, what I would say, they're truly rare exceptions. And so they're exceptions. So yeah, some parents can be better coaches than non-parent coaches. Okay, there you go. Okay, next question. Person wants to know, and I'm reading this off, so bear with me. Who is currently the best player in Major League Baseball?
The best player in Major League Baseball is, of course, Shohei Ohtani. He's going to be the best player in all of baseball. And it's because the reason why he's the best player in all of baseball is because he is the most skilled and he's the most well-rounded. I mean, not only is he a good hitter, but he's a good pitcher. In this game, he'll hit two home runs, then he'll strike three guys out. So as far as skill and well-roundedness, it's Ohtani for sure. Next question, person wants to know. Are there any surprises in the NBA playoffs? Is there any surprises in the NBA playoffs? I would say that no. Everything is going according to form. Of the teams who are expected to win and teams who are expected to lose. So everything is going according to form. Those teams that are expected to win, they're winning, and the teams that are expected to lose, they're losing. So again, they're right on form. Next question, person wants to know, and that is, wow, I knew this question was going to be asked of me, and I already addressed this earlier in the show, but not in the form of a question, and that is, person wants to know, Michael, as a sports reporter and an analyst, which month in sports is the busiest for you? Well, of course, that's the month of May, because you have the Kentucky Derby, the PGA, the French Open, the Indianapolis 500, the Stanley Cup Tournament, and the WNBA season starts. All these six events in 1 month. So if you're an athlete or if you're a sports reporter or analyst like myself, you're going to be very busy. You have your work cut out for you. So, you know, roll up your sleeves and dig in, because you're going to have to really, really get down, because it's a very busy month for both an athlete and also both for media people as well. Okay, next question, person wants to know, and that is, I'm reading this off, what sport has the best athletes, most fittest athletes? I would say the sport that has the athletes who are most fittest would be the decathlon. Because if it's all-around skill that requires to win and participate in decathlon, you know, you have to compete and do various things. You have to run and jump and so many things. So decathlon demands more of an athlete. So that's why decathlon athletes are more in shape than any other athlete, because they require the event requires and demands that you do so much. Okay, next question. Person wants to know, Michael, what do you think of Victor Wembanyama? What do I think of Victor Wembanyama, Wimby? Okay. I'm not going to announce that he's the next Kareem Abdul-Jabbar, the next Wilt Chamberlain, the next Bill Russell, the next Bill Walton. But I will say that he has good skills. He could possibly be the next great big man. He does definitely have the skills. What he lacks, it's two things. Number one, he needs to bulk up because he's very thin. So he's not very strong, and he would have some difficulty playing against a big, strong guy like Shaquille O'Neal or Wilt Chamberlain or Daryl Dawkins. A big, strong, physical player like that would give him problems. And two, I think as a result of that, so he's going to have to bulk up. He's going to have to get in the weight room. He's going to have to stay at that kitchen table a little bit longer, eat a little bit more. And so I think if he bulks up, gets stronger, gets heavier, he's going to be even more dangerous, and he's going to be better. So that's what I think of Victor Wembanyama. But, you know, he's still young. The jury's still out on him. So there you go. Okay. Next question. Person wants to know, who is the favorite to win the WNBA championship this season, 2026? Well, even though the Aces won it last year, but the favorite, or the projected, what they're projecting, these so-called experts, and myself included, is the New York Liberty, based on their strength of roster, primarily based on strength of roster, is predicted and projected to win the 2026 WNBA championship. So there you go. Okay, next question. Person wants to know, Michael, what sport
is more unpredictable, animal sport or machine sport? Wow, that's a good question, because animal sports are horse racing and things like that. Machine sports are like auto car racing. I would say animal sports, because animal behavior is more predictable. You know, with a car, you know, car runs out of gas or something's wrong with the muffler or the battery. But an animal, you can't go in and bring and ask him what he's thinking. So I would say that of the two sports, that a machine sport or an animal sport, I would say animal sport is far, far more unpredictable. Okay. Lastly, we have maybe not last, depending on how much time I got left. We have birthdays of the month, and every month I go through a reel off a list of athletes that were born in the month that I'm doing my show. As well as that, I also do athletes that were born, non-athletes that was also born during the month that I'm doing my show. And this is what I have. The great boxer, the great middleweight champion of the world, former middleweight champion of the world, and a general consensus, a lot of people say that Sugar Ray Robinson is the greatest boxer of all time. In fact, they said he was the greatest boxer of all time before Ali got on the scene, and some still say that he is, but one thing about it, he is truly, truly a great, great fighter, and that is Sugar Ray Robinson. Sugar Ray Robinson was born on May 3rd. Butch Beard, former New York Knickerbocker player, also former player with the Golden State Warriors on their 1975 team. And Butch is a very close and dear friend of mine. And Butch was instrumental in getting me hired in the NBA as a college basketball scout for the Brooklyn Nets, so I have Butch to thank for that. Anyway, Butch Beard was born on May 4th. The great Willie Mays, baseball player. Willie Mays was born on the Say Hey Kid, was born on May 6th. Don Staley, you know Don. Don Staley was born, Coach Don Staley was born on May 7th. Pancho Gonzalez, the great tennis player. Pancho Gonzalez was born on May 9th. Joe Louis, the Brown Bomber, was born on May 13th. Olga Corbett was born on May 16th. Of course, you know Olga Corbett is a gymnast. Was in the 1972 Olympic. And Reggie Jackson, Mr. October, my man. Reggie Jackson, Mr. October, was born on May 18th. Murphy Weber, a great basketball player, played off-guard and point guard for North Division High School, a teammate of mine, was a truly great player. Murphy Weber, if you're listening, Murphy was born on May 20th. Jim Thorpe, the great Jim Thorpe, whom a lot of people consider to be the greatest, most well-rounded athlete of all time. Jim Thorpe was born on May 28th. The great Jerry West of the Los Angeles Lakers. Jerry West was born on May 28th. And Joe Willie Namath. Joe Namath, baby. Joe Namath was born on May 30th. Garfield Hurd, May 3rd. Former owner of the New York Knickerbockers, and also the originator of the NBA, National Basketball Association, Ned Irish, was born on May 6th. Weave Eubank, former coach of the New York Jets, the 1969 Super Bowl team. Weave Eubank was born on May 6th. Johnny Unitas, Johnny U was born May 7th. Calvin Murphy was born May 9th. Yogi Bear, Yogi Baby. Yogi Bear was born on May 12th. Don Nelson, Nelly. Don Nelson was born on May 15th. And the great running back Gale Sayers, who played for the Chicago Bears. Gale Sayers was born on May the 20th. Okay, got a couple more minutes here for a few more people here. And got James Brown, Godfather Soul Brother number one, Mr. Dynamite, born on May 3rd. Minister Louis Farrakhan was born on May 11th. Burt Bacharach, the great music composer, worked with Dionne Warwick, was born on May 12th. Mary Wells, the former queen of Motown. Mary Wells was born on May 13th. Stevie Wonder, also born on May 13th. Bob Dylan, May 24th. Bojangles, born on May 25th. Hal David, who wrote all the great songs for Dionne Warwick, along with Burt Bacharach, was born on May 25th. The great Miles Davis was born on, Donald Trump was born on May 26th. And Malcolm X was born on May 19th. So that's going to do it for me today. I'm running out of time. You have been listening to the Michael Graham Show, Sports Plus.
I am Michael Graham, your host. Thank you for listening, and I will see you next week. And stick around, because I'm going to be hosting the Jazz Jive Show.

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3: Good afternoon, everyone. Welcome to Quantum Arts. My name is Jules.
4: I'm Marcy.
5: And I'm Tommy.
3: Yes. Hi, Tommy. So before we fully introduce Tommy, we are going to plug a couple things. 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That means that you could probably find me at Ness and Dorma after this radio show most Wednesdays. I know that there are auditions for anybody who is a theater person or music person who wants to audition at Skylight Music Theater coming up in a couple of weeks. You can go to Google Skylight Music Theater and auditions, and you should be able to find them on their website. But very important to plug right now is what Marcy has to tell us.
4: Ooh. Well, before I talk about The Nanny, which opens tomorrow, for Skylight's auditions, it's also, they have auditions, they're scheduling auditions for youth performers, because there are some shows in their season next year where they need youth performers. So for, you know, any parents, friends, neighbors, aunts, uncles out there who have a theater kid in their world, a couple of really fun shows in their season, and they're doing auditions. And the Fireside is also doing youth auditions for Disney's Frozen. Yay. So some good things out there for the young performers in our lives. Yes. But yes, so The Nanny with Purse String Productions opens tomorrow.
3: Oh my goodness.
4: Right? You can't see me, thankfully, but I'm sitting here in in half of my drag makeup with my hair in pin curls, ready to head to dress rehearsal tonight after this. But yeah, so we run Mother's Day weekend at La Cage. The tickets for the dinner and a show are available online, but you can also come up to the door, $20 day of, to just see the show if you're not interested in the meal. So it's an all new script written by a local playwright. It's a lot of fun, a little walk down the 90s nostalgia memory lane. Mm-hmm. So it's super fun. Mm-hmm. So definitely check that out. And then One Night Only out in Waukesha next week at Waukesha Civic Theater. So
3: nice.
4: Come check us out.
3: If you come tomorrow night, you'll be joining me and Ursi. So it'll be fun.
4: My family's there tomorrow night too, so you'll get to you get to say hi to them.
3: Yay!
4: Fun stuff.
3: So excited. And actually, so just a shout out to Ceci as well. Ceci was on the show last week, and she will be the nanny.
4: Yes, she is. Awesome. She is Fran Fine.
3: Yes.
4: I'm Cece Babcock, her nemesis, fighting over Maxwell's love.
3: Let me sit over next to you. There's not enough room. Don't fighting fight over me, ladies.
4: Fighting over Maxwell Sheffield. So.
3: Yeah. You can definitely find some of that promo material for that on the Purse String Productions and Marcy's and Ceci's Instagram accounts. So,
4: absolutely.
3: Yep. Those are pretty funny. And Dita Von definitely put that up. So Ditavon is, I think, where I found most of those.
4: Okay. Yeah.
3: Yep. Yeah.
4: So Lee plays Maxwell. So
3: yes.
4: So it's a fun switch for Lee to actually be performing. Mm-hmm. A male role instead of performing as Dita Von in drag, which is what she does mostly.
3: Yep.
4: So
3: yeah, that's pretty fun. So Tommy, let's get a refresher for everybody because it's been probably a year since you've been on here. So can you tell us all your responsibilities and what you do otherwise, including like Cactus Club and any other things that would kind of tie you to the arts?
5: Sure. I'm Tommy. I work at Cactus Club in kind of some staff capacities, doing, you know, everything from cleaning things to sometimes booking some things to just kind of offering support during the show. And then I also, you know, work at the bar and sometimes nice. I work at the door. And I kind of just try to fill holes over there a little nice. Bit, I guess.
4: Mm-hmm. That sounds like the life of an artist.
3: Yes.
4: Is that you do a little bit of everything because you jump in and help wherever is needed when mm-hmm. when you're working in that space that mm-hmm. that you love. Mm-hmm. So
5: yeah, well, I think that's something that a lot of service workers get kind of pinned in, is that where I was working on weekend nights a lot, which is like mm-hmm. good, you know, this is when there is work in mm-hmm. service industry. Mm-hmm. But that made it hard to do music things also at those mm-hmm. times, because I was working during those times.
4: Sure. Mm-hmm.
5: So just kind of, you know, trying to find different ways to contribute to the venue and mm-hmm. Put in hours at a job and be available for musical experiences. And mm-hmm. Cactus Club is a really wonderful and, you know, a locally oriented institution that is focused on immediate concerns, I would say. Mm-hmm. So there's room for particularity and mm-hmm. and kind of we're able to balance each other out a little bit. Mm-hmm. And the other main thing I do over there is to run, or I run this program called Open Decks, which is facilitated by Cactus Plus. And this is the non-for-profit organization that is associated with the venue.
3: Nice.
5: They have funding for free arts programming, basically. Nice. And they do all sorts of different stuff. There's artist workshops, there's karaoke, there is Ooh. Book club, there's knitting, there's
3: wow.
5: I can't even list all of them off the top of my head. There's an internship, or not an internship, a artist residency this summer.
4: Mm. Oh, that's cool.
5: Yeah, there's a lot going on there facilitated by the not-for-profit. And so I also work for them a little bit.
3: Nice.
5: And what I do for them is twice a month, I kind of just like open up the club's DJ equipment to people who want to come through and give it a try.
3: Nice.
5: That's called Open Decks, and that is, the next one is May 16th, and you can just come by. You don't have to have any experience with DJing at all. You don't have to have any DJ equipment. You don't have to have any music on records or on a USB stick or anything like that. And it's completely free and all ages, and anyone can come touch the professional level machines.
3: Maybe I'll have to bring Phoenix.
5: you totally should. That would be great. Yeah.
4: What a cool experience.
3: Yes.
5: There are, I mean, there are every single time there are people who have never been before, and some of them are first timers and some of them have a little bit experience, and then there are also always people who have been around for months.
3: So, now, yeah. Have you taken that slightly global sometimes, or something like it? I feel like there was a trip that you and Sam took where you did something with similar abilities.
5: I think every time I go anywhere, I buy records.
3: Okay.
5: But I don't think there's been any like
3: outreach,
5: Open Decks exchange, international exchange at all, or anything.
4: Not yet.
5: No.
3: Mm. Well, yeah. Oh, man. And then you also have a role at UWM, correct?
5: Yeah, I also teach part-time at UWM in the architecture department in Serap, and I teach history and kind of like the history of style.
3: Mm-hmm.
5: So there's multiple styles that were predominant during the 20th century, mm-hmm. and I kind of teach the historical background mm-hmm. of those styles and the progression between them, or if there was a progression, question mark. Yeah.
3: And then your partner is also in the architecture.
5: Yeah. Sam is an actual architect and like an actual architecture professor. And yep. She has a bunch of very interesting work that I could talk for a long time about. Yeah.
3: We need a few more episodes.
5: Yeah, we should have her on also.
3: Yes, that too.
4: Oh, that would be fun. That would be fun.
3: Sam, you're hearing this now. We are going to have you on the show. But yes.
4: So I'm kind of curious, and I don't want to take us off topic, but I'm kind of curious, just from your perspective, you teach about the history of architectural styles. What's the most predominant architectural style, or what are the major shifts or styles here in Milwaukee? Because it feels like if you drive around, there are so many. There's pockets of this style of building or this style of building. Am I wrong?
5: No, I think that's really correct. There's been a lot of different moments when the city built things here, and then when private entities built things here, and I think a lot of them were very distinct from each other. It's not necessarily like it's not a planned city these days. I think there was probably a moment in the 60s and 70s when the highway went in, when there was a big plan and there was a vision about how everything would look. That plan, I think, was probably not very good. I think, yeah, it is nice that there's a lot of different stuff going on in the city and a lot of different neighborhoods that look a lot of different ways.
4: Yeah, I think driving around, you just see different styles of homes, and certainly different styles in particular of churches and buildings, depending on where you are in the city. And I've always thought that was really cool. So I just kind of was curious a little bit about the rich history of Milwaukee's architecture, but maybe that's a completely different episode because it's not related to arts. So anyway, it's just interesting.
5: I'm sure there's overlap. We could talk about a theater here or something like that, but I don't know very much about, don't know enough trivia about the theaters,
3: well,
5: I guess.
3: I'm thinking, even to kind of go along with that tangent for just a little bit longer, I do feel that the different neighborhoods really do have different architecture styles. So like Shorewood versus River West versus the East Side versus Whitefish Bay versus even Fox Point, River Hills, and Bayside have different looks to how they're put together architecturally than, say, Bayview or St. Francis or Cudahy. Like, they all have kind of a personality architecturally.
4: And I think it represents some of the different cultural groups, because the city itself has been pretty segregated culturally. And still remains so, as one of the top segregated cities in the U.S. But there were neighborhoods of different cultural enclaves. I think that's probably represented in the architecture. But you'd be the expert, Tommy, not me.
5: I mean, I think just to say, maybe I could say a thousand things about this again. But the thing that jumps out the most about like neighborhoods, neighborhood architecture, and like the last, and maybe like over the course of the last 70 years, is that some of the most amazing houses that I have seen here are in Harambe, and they're these huge three-story mansions with massive porches and columns and ornate facades and full of windows, and I'm sure they, like, when they were constructed in the 50s and 60s, 40s and 50s, they were very technologically updated. And a lot of these homes are not lived in, even. Probably haven't been lived in for a long time. I think there's a lot of art, like a creative expression that the city decided, or, you know, specific people decided to kind of leave behind in that neighborhood specifically. And it's incredible. The buildings are, and just like driving on MLK is incredible. There are these huge curved brick facades along the curve of the street. That's not common in the U.S. Most stuff is on a grid, and that's this, you know, this beautiful regional celebration of the neighborhood. And it has been, I mean, it was undervalued, shall we say.
3: It still is, in a way, for sure, yes, unfortunately.
5: 100%.
3: Yeah, it's getting a little bit better, but it's only because of all the advocacy and fighting for it. But, I mean, it's still, we have a long way to go to keep fighting for it, for sure.
5: 100%, yeah.
3: Without taking things away from them, because that gentrification really, that's a whole nother thing to unpack. I don't know. I feel like we could. That is
4: a future.
5: Beautiful architecture in this city.
3: Yes. That is a whole other episode.
4: Well, and architecture is a form of artistic expression. and reflects the times, just like other forms of art do, music, mm-hmm. performance. Mm-hmm. So,
3: well, speaking of which, I guess that segues into one of the things we were thinking about talking
4: about. I was trying.
3: Good job. This is why I have people other than myself.
4: That's why you have a co-host.
3: Yes. Well, we had been talking about how people sometimes want to believe music is the best way to do politics, or that it's totally apolitical. And I know you had some ideas on that. Do you mind kind of elaborating on that?
5: Yeah. So I think it can be difficult to figure out. It can be difficult to find useful language to talk mm-hmm. about music and politics in the mm-hmm. same sentence with sometimes, you know, yeah. because for lots of different reasons, probably for lots of different musical mediums and in lots of different political situations. But I think part of, I was thinking about it earlier and I was like, it's just difficult. Mm-hmm. I think some people are inclined to believe that because it's difficult, that means that it's really special. Mm-hmm. And it's a really there's an opportunity to invest something mm-hmm. difficult with some real purpose or something like mm-hmm. that. But a lot of people maybe are also sensing that because it's difficult, they don't want to touch it, mm-hmm. which is also totally justifiable.
3: Mm-hmm.
5: But I think music in general, especially because it's a medium similar to architecture, mm-hmm. that most people who are interacting with it don't have a deep, and I'm saying this with heavy scare quotes if you were here, don't have a quote-unquote deep comprehension of music, right? Mm-hmm. Like, you don't have to understand Mm-mm. music. Shall we say, you don't have to understand music in the same way that the creator does in mm-hmm. order to deeply appreciate music.
4: Oh, absolutely.
5: Right? Yeah. And you mm-hmm. can kind of revel in the mystery of what exactly the music is mm-hmm. or how exactly this creative person has gained the ability to create this music. Mm-hmm. You don't have to understand that. You don't have to have a theory about that in order to love it.
3: Mm-hmm.
5: You know, in order to offer yourself up in front of it to a certain extent. But with politics, with political questions, with questions that we would tend to call political or something like this, or that have the weight of politics,
3: mm-hmm.
5: you're supposed to understand.
3: Mm-hmm.
5: You know, you're supposed to try to understand what you're talking about. You're supposed to have the facts. You're supposed mm-hmm. to try to understand the other person. You're supposed to understand what you want. Mm-hmm. All of this is supposed to be very knowledge-based, I think, in mm-hmm. a lot of ways. You have a duty to do your research and things like mm-hmm. this to be aware of reality. Mm-hmm. And so, when that project, the duty to know, understand reality and to be responsible for the realities in which you're implicated, when that duty gets mixed in with this opportunity that you have to not understand, I think people can get that just can get hard. That mm-hmm. can get messy, maybe. Mm-hmm. And when things get messy, there's, different reactions to that. Some people are like, yes. And other people are like, no.
3: Well, I mean, I'm just thinking of a couple right now. It's try that in a small town. Say you want a revolution. The Bad Bunny at the halftime show. These are things that were innately decently political, even if they weren't meant to be. But they still did something that was political with it. And how it could or could not offend people because of the knowledge that they had versus the other side. It's or quote unquote other side. I put air quotes there because there's such a spectrum of feelings and whether it's left or right or independent or not independent or Green Party or whatever affiliation somebody is. But just even thinking of those three ones, not everybody's going to listen to try that in a small town and think that it's something where they have to worry about it. It's just that's kind of my hometown if I live in one of those places. But then you say you want a revolution. I can't remember the right title of it right now, but by the Beatles, it specifically was to poke at the politics of the time. And yet, there are people that I know that feel one completely different way than what is talked about in that song, but they still love the song. They just kind of look past what it's about and maybe put it on their side of things, but like not necessarily knowing or maybe not wanting to acknowledge that it actually is on the complete opposite side of the political spectrum. And then like Bad Bunny, just like it had those implications that could be that like I'm going to make sure to point out the things that are the struggles that this particular group of people have been through, and then the other side gets offended because they're like, but this should have been for the whole of America or whatever it is. But I just think that's really fascinating that like even just thinking of those examples, how that can split people. Like, and those are only just three examples out of thousands upon thousands that like haven't been heard by the majority and that some have been. But I just think that's really fascinating.
4: Well, something that you said, Tommy, reminded me. So my background is I'm an actor and a singer. So the performance is my medium of art, right? Mm-hmm. And I think something that you hear as you do theater over the years is you hear that when words fail, one of three things happen, right? When words fail in spoken communication, if it's a musical, you sing, right? So when the emotion becomes too much for the words, that's when a song happens. But also when words fail, that's when stage combat happens in a performance, right? So when words are no longer a medium, then you get fights. When words are no longer a medium, you get songs. When words are no longer a medium, you get movement, you get dance. So when you said that earlier, it made me think, okay, well, when words fail, not to quote that song, but when words fail, you've got music as a medium to communicate. And it is a way to invite people into a conversation, a larger conversation that they might not be able to participate in because we're now doing it through music. And that just activates different parts of your brain, right? There's really fascinating science behind music in the brain. That could be a whole nother episode. But there, that's a real thing.
5: Totally. I think so, totally. And I think that, so, you know, there's the one side of the spectrum maybe here in this question that thinks like music and politics should be separate. But maybe then there's another group that's kind of saying like, no. If everyone could just hear the music, if everyone could just hear this one song that I really love, or if everyone could have been there on the dance floor that night, or if everyone could have been at that show where the artist like just made something up on the spot and never did it again, we would all be healed as a human race because music has this magical relationship to our constitution. And if we simply get the wavelengths right, then we will be healed and we will transcend and we will have achieved utopia and we will be able to love each other and there will be abundant corn, right?
4: Well, and think this, of...
5: And hold on, let me just zip it up.
4: No, like, please.
5: This last bit. But and I think like that is true. Like music is powerful and it does have a power over people. And that power is effective in lots of different capacities, not just capacities in which people want to take care of each other.
4: Right. Well, when you think of some of the performers who have spanned generations and span a wide range of followers, audience, and I'm going to bring up Dolly Parton because I absolutely adore her, but think of Dolly Parton and her musical career and her fans. They come, they're as diverse as diverse can be. So that speaks to her ability as an artist to not only have maintained a following throughout several decades, but also just to speak to people because her fan base is extremely diverse. And I think I read somewhere, and I haven't fact checked this, so let's not jump down my throat if if it's not true. But I read somewhere that she's one of the most liked people in America today. I mean, and how could you not like Dolly Parton? But you know, that, as an example, kind of what
5: everybody
4: you have
5: loves
4: said,
5: Dolly.
4: Everybody loves Dolly. So, but just, I don't know, what you said got me thinking about that too. The experience that a diverse group of people can share at a Dolly Parton concert, for example, that's a very unifying spiritual experience.
5: Totally. I guess I just wonder if unifying spiritual experiences do everything that we need politics to do? This is my question, right?
4: Yeah.
5: Like, it's not a question about whether they're totally awesome and whether they feel so good, mm-hmm. because you can be swept up in unity with a group of people who have terrible ideas. Mm-hmm. And music is often mm-hmm. like a big part of that. And I don't mm-hmm. even mean like in a purely musical sense. Like mm-hmm. sometimes people get so swept up in the music itself, not even when there is a political charge, mm-hmm. that they do some crazy irresponsible stuff. Mm-hmm. Or like I have done that. And I think also when there are some, you know, I will say cynically, nefarious political intentions, music can play a part in that as well, to mm-hmm. help sweep you up, help mm-hmm. you feel amazing. And so like the question of whether music, you know, is a special political or is like the answer, I guess, which is a wonderful song, Danny Tenaglia, Music is the mm-hmm. Answer. That has to, I think, be tempered by our memory of how amazing we felt in that moment, mm-hmm. and mm-hmm. how much we want music to mm-hmm. to be that thing.
3: Yeah,
4: right. Well, there certainly is a nostalgia with music as well, right?
3: Mm-hmm.
4: So it can call you back to a certain place, time, moment.
3: Mm-hmm.
4: But
3: for sure,
4: absolutely, it can be used in lots of. I liked your use of the word nefarious there, but think of how music is used even at political rallies, mm-hmm. right? It almost sounds like WrestleMania sometimes, the way music is used.
3: Yes.
5: Or even the way music is used at WrestleMania.
4: Yeah, yes. Right? Exactly.
3: Oh, man. Oh, there are so many. We're going to have you on for like 20 different like episodes.
4: We need specific. We're gonna go down this path this today chapter, and yes. this path today, because there are so many
5: we
4: to travel.
5: Talk about an opera or something like that, or a piece of music, well, a contentious
3: see,
5: piece of music.
3: The
5: something.
3: Fun part about this now, if you weren't aware, is also that this is now quantum art, so it doesn't have to just be mm. music. It can be strictly
5: Great.
3: Architecture. It can
4: right.
3: be strictly art. It can be strictly theater. It can be whatever we want to now, so we can you'd be like that's, on hundreds of episodes.
5: That's great, but let's be honest, music yes. music is the best one of the arts of the
3: oh,
5: best
3: man.
5: The best art. You can quote me. I researched.
3: This has been said by Tommy. Well, because we only have just a couple minutes left, I did want to ask, are there any specific things that you have coming up? I know you mentioned one earlier, but if you want to re-mention that one, and if there's anything else that you'd like to shout out that's coming up soon.
5: Sure. Open Decks, May 16th, Cactus Club, Saturday. That's a Saturday from 1 to 5 p.m. It's totally free. 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
3: Awesome.
5: What else?
4: I had no idea that existed. That is really cool.
3: Mm-hmm.
5: That's the main one, I guess, I would like to shout out today. Yeah.
3: Sure.
5: Yeah. Awesome. And that's twice a month. First and third Saturday of every month.
4: Yay. Okay. And aren't you a big fan? Before we went on air, aren't you a big fan of, you're a big opera fan and a big fan
5: oh,
4: of...
5: Yeah. I'll see you all at opera at Nessun Dorma next Wednesday.
3: Yes. So
4: there you go. So there,
3: Wednesday, 7:30. Yes.
4: There's another shout out.
5: Yes.
4: I think you said you were the biggest fan.
5: I am Jules's biggest fan. And I think I'm getting close to knowing most of the words of Nessun Dorma at this point.
3: Yay. Yeah. You're going to have to sing it with me
5: I'm
3: then.
5: I'm ready.
3: You're going to have to take

0: What's your favorite aisle to browse down? Hardware
1: this
0: store.
1: This is actually
0: favorite
1: good.
0: Aisle.
1: The quick drying caulk aisle.
2: That was very specific.
1: All sorts of different varieties of of those things that I have never. I don't know what their uses are.
0: I will. I will share a story off of air. Okay. That's pretty funny. Great. That has to do with that. Well, thank you everybody for listening in, for Tommy being our guest today. Thank you, Marcy, for being here today before you do your dress rehearsal tonight. And go see The Nanny. Thank you so much for listening to us on WXRW LP Milwaukee 104.1 FM with Quantum Arts. We'll see you again soon. Bye.
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and welcome to the Sonic Seasonings. My name is Mark Furch. I'm here once a month to play music. So let's get started.

All right. Sonic Seasonings. My name is Mark Furch. We just heard from the Robert Fripp String Quartet. The song Therony for Souls in Torment from their The Bridge Between CD from 1993. Before that, from Neil Finn, the song Impressions from his 2013 CD called Dizzy Heights. John Lennon before that, and his song Well, Well, Well, and that was a live version of that song. And we started out with Yoko Kim Thurston, which is Yoko Ono, Kim Gordon, and Thurston Moore, and their song Early in the Morning. Well, that's got us up to where we are now. Let's get back into it after this. Tickets are on sale now for River West Radio's third annual Sunset Gala Cruise on Friday, May 29th. 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

That was the Sonic Seasonings for this month. Wrapping up, we heard Studio Is One versus Orchestra, some Mitigo Macago, and a song that I can't pronounce, but it's a remix. Before that, Das Fuhrlein's Nick Nine Frankenstein, and before them, Leo Lao Che, the song.

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It is MK Direct Show, so live on y'all radio dials, man. And we have another great, great, very exciting show for you guys today, man. As always, man, again, this is MK Direct Show, so we are locked and loaded with a very great show for you guys today. Still waiting on my co-host to get here. I don't know what's going on with her. She might be caught in the flood, you know, from back in August of 2025. You know, that's the type of rain that's coming back to us again this year. And as always, I thought it was April showers brings May flowers, and they're definitely bringing a lot of rain to us together. So we're going to see a lot of blooming flowers in April. I mean, in the month of May. So we'll see how that goes. But, yeah, guys. So I'm Cartier Chris, the host of the show. Still waiting on my co-host to get here, like I said. If you guys want to tap into us, you can follow us on the IG page, which is mkdirectsocial@gmail.com. You can also follow us on TikTok. We are also on Twitter. We also are on Snapchat, too, as well. Basically, all major platforms. You can catch us at more community events. We have Deer City coming up May 8th, which is a huge event that we got going on in the city for all artists. If you're an artist, you want to tap into that because there's a lot of opportunities for you to tap in for that. And just a couple quick things from River West. We have a annual boat cruise. We're going to be doing some great things for that. And that's going to be going on. The annual Sunset Gala Cruise is going to be May 29th. You're able to join us for an unforgettable night of water and help truly keep independent Milwaukee media alive. There's going to be karaoke going on there. It's going to be great food, great artists. And boarding starts at 6:30. Tickets are awaiting. If you want to check that out, you can go on riverwestradio.com to get your tickets for that, too, as well. There's also going to be raffles and a lot of other prizes, too, as well. So if you guys want to tap in for that. Very great experience. From the times that I've known about it, it's always been a great atmosphere. Very good people, very good scenery. Hopefully it doesn't rain on that day. So, yeah, we have a great time. With that being said, let's get into some events that we have going on. Some local news. Steve the Stoner got kicked out of the rave for talking to T-Pain's mistress, which is very unfortunate. So, Steve, man, you got to be smooth, man. He said he didn't do it. I believe him. I think T-Pain probably overreacted. I think maybe she just wanted to get a picture, and he kind of, you know, got a little jealous over the situation. So I feel like that's what happened. But all ill is what it is, and he should be fine. But April 22nd at 8 p.m., guys, we do have at the Miramar Theater, Talib Kweli will be performing. April 18th, we do have the Tory Lowe Community Cleanup, which is coming. So if you guys are feeling kind of festive, you guys want to help out the community, you guys want to do something for a good cause, make sure you tap into the Tory Lowe Cleanup. It's going to be going on 76 and Mill Road. There's three other locations. I'm going to be at the 76th Street location, which is off of Mill Road, Good Hope area. And then there's another one, which is at the Lady Piss Mortuary, which is off of 20th and Capitol. So if you know anything about those areas, very, very bad floodwaters in those areas. A lot of trash, a lot of debris. They just need a lot of help, and we're here to help them out. All right. Also, April 18th, we do have Juice Fest, featuring their artist CC Two Times, which is going to be making a main stage performance.

0: performance there at that event. Tickets are $15 if you want to tap into them. Hosted by Uncomparable and my boy Juice Talk. So stay locked in for that. Also on April 23rd, dating people, if you're looking to date at Moe's Irish Pub, downtown location, they're having a speed dating night, which is going to be going on at 8:30 p.m. So if you want to meet some nice people, you're feeling very social that day, you're maybe just want to see what's out there, you know, you can go head out there to Moe's Irish Pub out there downtown and check out the scenery. Might meet somebody. Might be your life partner, soulmate, you know. Also, April 24th, we have the Milwaukee Brew Crew going against the Pittsburgh Pirates at 1:40 p.m. at American Family Field. It's always a good day if you get to Brewers game. Very good times. Brewers almost made it to the playoffs last year, so let's see if they can knock the Dodgers out this year and do something crazy and take it all the way this year. You feel me? We'll see what they do. Also on April 24th, we have our fourth AIA Collaborative Magazine release, which is going to be going on at 8 p.m. right up the street here in River West at Timbuktu. Shout out to my boy, Sir Isaac. Shout out to my boy, Juice Talk. Shout out to my boy, or actually shout out to Erica Herter too as well. And also to all the other great sponsors that are going to be on this event too as well. MK Direct Social included on that. Also April 21st, there is an open mic. Also hosted by our great host Nini. It's the Y2K event. So if you're feeling like a 2000s baby, or you just want to reminisce in the 2000s, it's just 2000 theme. So, you know, baggy shirts, white tees, black tees, baggy pants, Timberland boots, Bapes, whatever you want to put on, you know. Have a great time. That's going to be open mic too. It's $5 for open mic, and it goes on from 8 p.m. until 11 or till 12 o'clock, depending on how well the event goes, which the last one went very well. So it might be going to 12 o'clock this time again, guys. Also, on April 23rd, we do have something unusual, but something that kind of sparked my attention a little bit. If you guys are familiar with the game Rock, Paper, Scissors, right? Rock, Paper, Scissors, shoot. There's a competition going on at the Lakefront Brewery at 6:30 p.m., sponsored by Playworks. So I think they're giving away a grand prize. I'm not sure what the prize is in regards to that, but it's kind of interesting, you know? So I think that if you are a person that loves to play rock, paper, scissors as a child, or even as an adult, or even as a teen, just check out the scene and see how it is. It's going to be a good time. Also, April 29th, we have the Falcon Game Night, which is going to be going on at 6 p.m. So if you're in the mood for fun games and activities, might want to get out the house and enjoy yourself. Falcon Game Night is going on at the Falcon Bowl, so stay tuned for that, guys. It's going to be a great one. With that being said, let's get into our interview today. No cap. So, as always, guys, MK Direct Social is a very eccentric show. And we've had this guest on the show before, but I'm not going to name drop. So, with that being said, man, talk to him, my guy. Tell him who we have on the radio with us today.
1: Man, what's happening, everybody? It's your boy, OB2 Litty.
0: Let's go, man. How you feeling today, man?
1: Man, 2 Litty, man. We in the building, man.
0: Let's go.
1: We out here.
0: So, you were at the last Deer City event, and the reason we got you out here again is because you were one of the winners of their Deer City radio interviews, right?
1: Man, that's what's up.
0: So, we always like to provide opportunities to artists that are on that platform, like to get their critique of how we can make things better for them, and also get a life story as to who you are as an artist, so that way when other people are looking to figure out who you are and what you got going on, we could put them right onto the spot to know what's going on with you. You know what I'm saying?
1: Got you.
0: So with that being said, man, just give them a little bit about yourself, man. Tell them about where you're from, what got you interested in music, and then we'll go from there.
1: Yeah, so look, man, I'm from the east side of Milwaukee, you know? Look, I've been writing and rapping since I was a youngin', you know? It's just been in the family, so I just been keeping it up and keeping it going. So at least right now I built a foundation where I've been, you know, everything's been consistent. Man, the music's been popping. Everything's been popping. I've been meeting new people. Man, we just blowing up, you know.
0: And I definitely can respect that, and I definitely hear it, man. You got a bunch of new songs that you've been doing, man. You actually sent us a song, too, that we're going to be taking a look at in a second here. And as always, if any artist wants to submit their music, you can always do so by sending it into mkdirectsocial@gmail.com. We're going to review it. We're going to make sure it's clean, because that's what we can do on the radio. We don't want to get fined. We don't want to get beat up by the manager here, too, as well. Because he's a good guy, guys. No worries on that. But we do have to make sure that the music is clean, man. Just courteous for listeners out there that might be children with very, very young ears, if you know what I mean. So, yeah. So tell us about your experience and what you got going on coming up. All right, guys, man. So if you guys tapped into the last interview, that was a little preview about what we had from the last one. We had Mr. MK Obi-Wan was the winner of the Deer City Freestyle Friday competition that we have every first Friday at the next bar at 1732 East North Avenue. And if you guys want to check in with us, we have another event coming out this this coming Friday, which is going to be May 8th. It's going to be called the Cinco de Mayo edition, but we decided to put a Mardi Gras theme to the actual event. And it's going to be a lot of great artists that are going to be tapped into this event too as well. There are going to be a lot of great performers. This time we have a 3-peat for the championship, which is going to be between D-Lo, Big Dave, and then our contender. So with that being said, guys, make sure you guys tap into that. Tickets are on hand with us today. For any artist that has not had a chance to get their tickets, please see MK Direct Social on the IG channel, or please contact us at mkdirectsocial@gmail.com. With that being said, let's get into this interview that we have today. Today is going to be a very exciting show. I have with me today my co-host. How you feel today, Nini?
2: You know, it's a gloomy day, so I just feel like, I don't know.
0: A little blah today.
2: It's okay, though. You know, we live. It's Friday. We're here at the show, at the station, and we have some wonderful guests with us today. So
0: let's go.
2: You know, I'm really excited for that. It's good to have you back, by the way, Cardi.
0: Because
2: we missed you last week. So, yeah, y'all know what's up.
0: For sure. And real quick, before we get into this, we are having an annual Sunset Gala Cruise on Friday, May 29th. 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Let's get into this interview. Who do we have the privilege of speaking to today?
3: Violetta Joseph.
0: Let's go. And for those that don't know Miss Violetta Joseph, man, she is a very prolific, very profound person in the community. She does a lot of great things as far as movie roles, but I'm not going to butcher that. I'm going to let her tell you what she has to offer and a little bit of background about her. Go ahead, Miss Violetta.
3: Well, Milwaukee is full of talent. That's music, acting, people who have skills to produce these things. And so I decided that in my old age, I would start making movies. I loved it all my life. I've been in entertainment for about 40 years.
0: Let's go.
3: So I loved it, and I love people who love it as much as I do. So right now, we're in the neighborhood shooting Baby, and I just got a contract for 4 films.
0: Let's go.
3: In the next 90 days, we'll do 4 films. And I'm working on a TV series. I'm trying to get on one of these stations here, and it looks like it might happen. I'm saying is, if you want to act, if you got talent, if you got music, if you got skills behind the camera, in front of the camera, come with me. Because Milwaukee can pop out here just like everybody else. Detroit's screaming they're the baddest right now. I don't think that's a fact. I think that's an illusion.
0: Yeah, I think we got to shut that down, right?
3: Yeah, we got to close that door on that right away. Because some good stuff came out of here. I've got a few movies that I worked on with some people. Trust Nobody with Jamal Woodard.
0: Okay.
3: Those are million views.
0: Okay.
3: They over millions of views, and I wrote the script for those things.
0: So real quick, just give them a little background about you. Are you from Milwaukee?
3: No, I'm originally from East Chicago, Indiana.
0: Let's go.
3: And I moved here in 1987. After they killed my brother, shot my friend, and
0: sorry,
3: it was just
0: that.
3: A whole lot of stuff going on that said it was time to change locations.
0: So you was going around in that Michael Jackson era then?
3: Yeah.
0: So you know all about
3: that. I lived on 2556 Monroe down
0: right
3: the
0: down
3: street.
0: Right down the street.
3: His paper
0: right
3: boy.
0: Down the street.
3: His brother Jermaine was my paper boy.
0: Okay, that's what's up. That's what's up.
3: Our stars don't hide from us. He was performing in clubs then. When he was a little kid, he was performing in Mr. Lucky's and the Blue Room, Adams Lounge. They were all over doing their little music thing, you know.
0: That's what's up.
3: And I was lucky enough to be there. I was lucky enough to be in that grade. But I'm really asking all people in Milwaukee to come together, especially the music and the act, the visual artists and all that kind of stuff. We need to get together, man. We need to put this place on the map. We got talent going to waste. We got people competing. You can't compete when you're broke.
0: I definitely agree with you on that.
3: We all here together. You know, somebody got to make some money,
0: right,
3: so it'll be
0: right,
3: something to reach for.
0: Right. right? Got to reach in the pot and put it together. Yeah. I feel you on that.
3: So stop playing with us. Come on out here and do this thing with us, y'all. We'll be shooting next week. I'm going to post. I'm going to need extras.
0: Okay.
3: I'm looking for some victims.
0: Okay.
3: That's what we're looking for next week.
0: Some victims?
3: Yeah. Cardi B missed his turn.
0: Oh, Lord.
3: I'm calling you Cardi B because you was not there.
0: Was it the Tuesday? The Tuesday session we had? Okay.
3: Yeah, that was
0: so we do have the location for the bar scene.
3: Yeah.
0: If you guys want to contact him and lock him in for that one too.
3: 1732, right?
0: Yep. So he already agreed to it. He just wants to get the release figured out for you guys to do that, and then it's up and it's smooth sailing.
3: That's the way to go.
0: So, quick question: what do you think is the hardest thing in developing a movie besides getting actors to get on the scene?
3: Do it. Just the hardest thing is doing it.
0: Just doing it.
3: Yeah, because everybody starts, you know, they start thinking they're gonna fail. You're gonna fail at something. You might as well get out there with something.
0: Right.
3: So you have something to fail with. You know. People don't understand. You cannot be. I'm not scared of nothing.
0: Okay, I'm with you on
3: that. You know what I'm saying? I go in the White House. I'll ask the president, "Can you give me a couple of dollars?" It's no. He got two options. All he can say is yes or what?
0: Or no.
3: Okay, then. Right. Stop being scared of stuff.
0: Not with you on that. I'm definitely with you on that.
3: If you go to the front door and they close it, go to the back door.
0: Right.
3: That's what I'm saying. Okay. Don't never be afraid to put yourself out there because you don't never know where your calling is.
0: I agree with you on that.
3: You know, you never know what you're supposed to be doing. I know a guy. This is crazy.
0: Talk to me.
3: But he wanted to be a boxer.
0: Okay. It's not Muhammad Ali, is it?
3: No.
0: Okay,
3: no.
0: All right.
3: So he was a Golden Glove champ in my city.
0: Say, he succeeded.
3: Yeah. But he was a boxer.
0: Okay.
3: But we never had an idea that he could sew. He could tail and sew. But that was his love.
0: Okay.
3: Now he got his own clothing line. His name is Von Jelks. You can look him up.
0: Von Jelks. Let's go.
3: That's Von Jelks. I ain't going to tell you nothing I can't give you no back on.
0: Hey, talk to him. Receipts.
3: Yeah, I got that. I got that.
2: She got the receipts.
0: So, going through like the movies that you do, right?
3: Mm-hmm.
0: So, what is it that you're looking for when you're looking for talent? Like people that are auditioning to do the movie roles? Like, what are you looking for when you're
3: people that
0: for
3: are not afraid to get out there and risk being failing a little bit, stopping, not being able to do what I ask them right away.
0: Okay.
3: Because everything takes training and growth and grading. It's right. Like a grade. You go up a grade, the more experience you get.
0: Okay.
3: So, it's like if you want to be an actress, you say, oh, well, get in the mirror, make 15 faces every 20 seconds. Can you show yourself sad? Can you show yourself happy? Can you show yourself contemplating? You know, you do all that kind of stuff so that you can build those faces. So if somebody says you're sad, you can be that.
0: Right. Mm-hmm. Right. I definitely agree with you on that.
3: Yeah.
0: So is it hard getting actors to kind of like, because, you know, anybody could say the words, but to act in saying the words at the same time? You know what I mean?
3: Yeah, sometimes people have difficulty putting emotion into scenes. But you ask them to recall things, and people usually do well about that. If it's a sad scene, I say, have you ever been to a funeral?
0: Mm.
3: You know, and then you think about being in that setting, and that can give you enough of a push that you'll look that face. You may not be able to get the tears,
0: right?
3: But you'll have that face.
0: Mm.
3: And that's what that's how we try to train people. And if you're happy, like, you know, like what you look like after you have sex, you know, and it was good.
0: Yeah.
3: You know, it's a face you have.
0: Okay.
3: You know,
0: okay.
3: So all those things count in acting.
0: I feel you on that.
3: It's easy. It's a brain thing. It's not so much as a physical thing.
0: Okay.
3: It's a brain thing.
0: Okay.
3: Because if you can think you can do it and think about that situation, it's done.
0: Facts.
3: It's done.
0: Facts. Wise words from Ms. Violetta Joseph.
3: Yeah.
0: So what would you describe for people that don't know who you are in the Milwaukee area? Because a lot of people do know who you are, though.
3: Mm-hmm.
0: What would you describe your title is to them? Like, if you had to tell them, like, I'm Miss Violetta Joseph, this is my title, what would that be?
3: Creative Minds.
0: Let's go.
3: Creative Mind, that's all. And that's all it takes. I mean, you don't really have to have a title to anything. That lays the door for you to do everything.
0: Mm.
3: You know what I'm saying? If you got a title on something, that's all they're looking for you for.
0: Yeah.
3: But if you say, oh, I'm a creative, they don't know. Well, let me see what all she does or he does. And there's people that have it, but they become, you know, disillusioned because it's like, I don't know, I can't get anywhere. Never stop. I'm 78 years old, twisted up like a pretzel. And I swear, I'm not going to stop till I have to lay down, man.
0: I feel you on that.
3: You know what I mean?
0: Got to keep moving, right?
3: Yeah, you got to do it.
0: Consistency is key.
3: If that's what you want to do.
0: Facts.
3: You know, my young people give up too easy. Mm. These little feelings get hurt too quick. Get frustrated. Yeah, feelings get hurt too quick.
0: That's true, Nene. Talk to him.
2: Yeah, I think that's true.
3: Yeah, no, I think it's true.
2: But I think it's very easy to get discouraged in the state of the world. But at the same time, you have to look at past times and hard times in our history and how those people kept pushing through to make a difference.
3: Yeah, yeah.
0: Facts. Yeah. So with that being said, guys, we're going to take a quick commercial break real quick, but you can lock in with MK Direct Social on the River West platform. And if you guys want to figure out where you can find this interview at, you can tap into riverwestradio.com. Click on that blue little alien guy, man. It's going to take you real far. You can watch today's episode and any previous episode that you haven't seen before. But right now, we're going to take a listen to Miss Caprice. The song is called Gap in Space.
2: Yeah, but
0: and I hope you guys like this. So stay tuned.
4: Hello? Yeah, it's me. I think it's time we just take some time apart. You know, the respect ain't all the way there.

0: And those are the smooth sounds of Miss Caprice on the radio, guys. 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Make sure that we don't have to deny your requests in regards to that. So with that being said, Nene's going to review it, or myself, Cardi, is going to review it. And you can send all your information to mkdirectsocial@gmail.com. We're going to review your information, and then we'll be able to lock in and get you played on the radio, whether you're here doing the interview with us on the platform or whether you're just looking to get your music out there so people can hear you. With that being said, guys, we're going to go right back into our guest that we have today, which is Miss Violetta Joseph. But again, I just wanted to let you guys know that we are having the third annual Sunset Gala Cruise, which is going to be Friday, May 29th. There's going to be a lot of food, raffles, prizes, karaoke going on, just a celebration on the water. And this is all to help support the future of the truly local independent radio station here at River West Radio. All your support is greatly appreciated. And this one is one of our biggest fundraisers that we have this year. We have a cookie sale that we do like every December. We have a lot of other activities that we have going on. We sell a lot of t-shirts and stuff here, hoodies, merch, and there's a couple other things that we do too as well. So if you guys are interested in trying to figure out what that is, or if you're interested in buying any merchandise here at the River West platform, it is at 824 East Center Street, located in the Milwaukee area, next to a Humboldt Park, right down the street from Uptowner and a lot of great other places like Bremen Cafe. Do a lot of events too as well. And again, if you guys are wanting to tap into something that's going to be truly extraordinary, we do have May 8th is going to be a huge event that we're going to be doing here, which is going to be the Dear City Freestyle Friday event at the Next Bar, 1732 East North Avenue. A lot of great things coming out of that bar there. Shout out to Alex and Ed the Investor. Shout out to Talia. Shout out to all the great people, the great staff that they have there, and all the great artists that are going to be on this platform. We have a couple of them here today. We'll get them on the air later on in the future. But until then, let's get back to the main person that we have on the radio with us today, which is Miss Violetta Joseph. Talk to them. How are you feeling today, Miss Violetta?
1: Everything is great.
0: Let's go.
1: Everything is great.
0: So you got a new movie that's coming out, right?
1: Yeah.
0: And it's called Baby.
1: Baby.
0: Talk to them. Yeah. So with that being said, describe this movie and what it's about. It's for people that are interested in trying to like either be a part of the movie, or for those that want to be in tune with the movie, in a sense, that want to watch it.
1: Well, Baby is a revenge film, female driven, of course. Okay. And guess what? Our main star is the 2026 Actress of the Year.
0: Is that Ashley?
1: Yes, Ashley
0: Hampton. Oh, snap.
1: And I also have Mr. Fresh Prince, who is an upcoming rap artist.
0: Okay, so we got some pimps in the building?
1: Uh-huh.
0: We call him Pimp and Kent now.
1: We got a great cast. Trish Malone.
0: Okay.
1: James Hall.
0: Let's go.
1: Jesus, if I leave y'all out, don't punch me in the eye, please. Jazz is our technical person, engineer. He's the one that's doing all the shooting and stuff. And,
0: okay.
1: And we had Ghost. Ghost is great. He's getting married Saturday, so he's not doing too much work with us. But it's just, the whole thing is, this young woman, she was with her family. They were an average American family. Her father ran money for the mafia.
0: Mm.
1: And some money came up missing. And he had to disappear, but they were going to kill him. But he stayed away from his family. Then he finally couldn't take it any longer, and he came home.
0: That's
1: and these
0: crazy.
1: People came into the house and murdered everything. They shot Baby, too, but they didn't kill Baby.
0: They didn't get Baby is the female lead, right?
1: Yeah, she's the lead.
0: Okay, nice.
1: And she's dedicated her life to going out and killing every one of them.
0: Oh, wow.
1: So there's a lot of killing in it, but we all know about that. It's real. You know, we all know it's real. But she's not going to let them get away with taking her family out.
0: Man, I definitely can respect that in all regards to that. Yeah, it sounds like it's going to be an excellent movie. Now, for those that don't know about Milwaukee, man, Milwaukee is becoming a movie hub. We're trying to take over. We got a lot of great people that do a lot of great things here, such as Miss Violetta herself. We have Arnisto Studios. We also have my boy Swift Sloan that does a lot of stuff too as well. Yeah. There's Teddy TV, Teddy Roden that does a lot of great things, and a lot of great artists that are attached to that platform too as well.
1: Teddy was at the shoot Monday. He was there Monday.
0: Was he?
1: He came in as an extra for us to kill. Yeah.
0: Oh, nice. Even in his own movies, you know.
1: Yeah, he does. But we work together. He's a cool guy. He'll work with you.
0: Yeah, that's my boy.
1: Yeah,
0: man.
1: he'll work with you.
0: Teddy's a great person.
1: And he's smart, too, about that equipment. And I love
0: definitely
1: that.
0: Is. He
1: anytime
0: definitely
1: you
0: is.
1: Anytime you get a technician that can do almost everything yourself, you're a lucky son of a buster.
0: Man,
1: yeah.
0: I'm with you on that. So, moving forward, all right, let's talk about, like, the movies that you've done. Where do these movies debut at for people that are looking to get involved and to see these movies? Like,
1: Prime,
0: are they
1: Netflix. Okay. What's the other one?
0: The Tubi?
1: Yeah, Prime, okay. Netflix, Tubi.
0: Okay. Do you guys have, like, premieres? Like, you know, some people do, like, the Majestic.
1: They do.
0: Some people do,
1: we
0: like, the Oriental Theater.
1: We had a premiere out at North Lake, that mall.
0: Okay.
1: They had a premiere out there.
0: Okay, nice.
1: Uh-huh. That's
0: nice.
1: Where I met, what is that girl's name? Oh, Lord, I done forgot her name, but she's a very popular actress. She's a little tiny something. She was the lead in Trust Nobody with Jamal Woolard. She's the one that...
0: She from here or she from another?
1: She's from another place.
0: Okay, like probably Detroit or something.
1: Right, but she
0: okay.
1: came down to work. She's a beautiful personality, though. Okay. That's different.
0: Yeah, yeah.
1: And he cool, too. He cool, too. He could be arrogant because he's done a lot of work.
0: Yeah.
1: But, you know, he's kept his demeanor.
0: So he's a humble guy in
1: yeah,
0: a sense.
1: Yeah, he kept his demeanor, you
0: okay.
1: know.
0: Okay. The right people in the right room.
1: Yeah, that's
0: people act the right way.
1: That's what I'm talking about. That's what I'm talking about.
0: Credit is due and respect is due and respect is there.
1: And this comedian, what's that boy? Fat Boy?
0: Fat Boy, yep. I heard
1: him. He was in there too. He's a cool kid too.
0: Okay.
1: I don't know. Maybe I just get along with folks. I don't know.
0: That's what's up.
1: You know, so but they were great to me and they did their role. I mean, they did that.
0: Because
1: he shot me in the head.
0: How was the special effects? Like, how was it when you're working with, like, special effects
1: we
0: on
1: had
0: the movie scenes?
1: A girl out of, she was out of Detroit. The girl that did special effects.
0: Okay.
1: You know, it's just, it's people are gifted to do that, to make it look real. And she was very good at it.
0: We got to lock in with her.
1: Yeah. She's very good. It's some kids, you know, you can go to the college and get you a special effects guy.
0: I went there on that because they definitely do it, especially MATC. There's a lot of, that's where I went to, you know, in a sense too, and UWM.
1: Yeah.
0: But it's a lot of great kids that work that format.
1: Yes.
0: And that have that knowledge.
1: Yes.
0: Because they work behind the scenes on actual public television. So they would know how to, you know.
1: And everybody wants the possibility of being on a set to work their skill.
0: Right.
1: Because the more they do it, the better they become at it.
0: Right.
1: So,
0: right.
1: you know, most of the time they'll give you some free time, but they want a little change too, you know.
0: I'm with you on that. I'm with you on that.
1: Yeah.
0: I'm definitely with you on that.
1: The only thing in this city here, we don't have any film credits through the city. You know, the city doesn't give film credits.
0: Okay.
1: And
0: so you'd have to manually put that in on the system as they roll through, but then nobody would get credit
1: for
0: that. No,
1: no, no. I'm talking about money.
0: Oh, that type of stuff. Okay,
1: yeah,
0: right.
1: Or exchange for the money you spend in the city. They don't do that.
0: That's
1: they don't
0: crazy.
1: Do that. If they did, maybe if they did, please correct me because I have asked. Nobody seems to find dollars.
0: Okay.
1: But... they got a lot of programs that don't fit certain criteria.
0: That's crazy.
1: And independent film is really difficult. Even we need our own film festival. They just had a film festival.
0: We definitely do.
1: And, I mean, it's just a lot of things that need to change and need to be brought into the realm, you know, of this industry we're in.
0: Yeah, I definitely could agree with you on that.
1: So
0: quick question. So say before we wrap things up and get into the second part,
1: okay,
0: what do you think is the most important thing that you want to leave behind so people know about your publications, what stands out, what makes you different from other directors, or what just something that you just want to give to them so people know, you know, a little bit more about like getting involved in movies or just dealing with the Miss Violetta Joseph scene?
1: The thing that's important to me is for the young people that come behind me.
0: Right.
1: Because those are going to be the innovators.
0: I'm definitely.
1: You know what I'm saying?
0: That.
1: I'm just a regulator. Because I've been through it a long time. You know what I mean?
0: Right.
1: But
0: right.
1: now we need the innovators. We need the people to come in and, you know, make it easier for the people coming behind them. We need to work with each other. We need to pull our youth and make them understand that they need skills and talents in certain areas.
0: Right.
1: If they're interested in the entertainment realm, film, movies, or acting.
0: I'm definitely with you on that.
1: Yeah.
0: So, and then lastly, before we go into this last commercial break and then bring in the next guest, what would be your message to the youth? I mean, you kind of went into it a little bit, but what would be your message to the youth for, like,
1: don't
0: people that
1: give up
0: be
1: on
0: just
1: your
0: like
1: dream?
0: You?
1: Let me say this. I'm 78 years old, so
0: that's
1: it can't be too
0: that's
1: late.
0: A blessing.
1: It can't be too late. Whatever's happening in your life is not too late. If you want to do something, make a way. Maybe Let's you can't go. Do but a half inch this month. Maybe 2 inches tomorrow. You know, you just have to do it. Life is not built on right now. And that's what most of us want to happen. Life couldn't be built on right now because look at me.
0: Yeah.
1: Man, I'm older than air. I was there when it said.
0: That's crazy work. That's crazy work.
1: But just don't give up on your dream. It's never too late. Don't let people talk you out of it. If they say you crazy, tell them wait till the money come in. I bet you'll be at
0: talk
1: the door for crazy.
0: Hey, facts. Wise words from Ms. Violetta Joseph, guys. 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And I'm going to go to a smooth song selection from my boy Chris Vino, or also known as Cristiano, who just got nominated to be on the Summerfest stage platform. So congratulations to him being a part of the Dear City format and then also furthering with more opportunities to be on the Summerfest platform. So with that being said, this song is called Born to Love. I'm going to play that, and then our next guest should be popping in soon, guys, so stay tuned.

0: All right, guys, man, we are right back with MK Direct Show, and we are locked and loaded. If you guys like that song selection, man, that is my boy Chris Vino, man. It's called Born to Love. If you want to submit your music and get it played on the station, it is 104.1 WXRW on the FM dial, man, on your radios. 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And it's safe. You can come back and listen to it anytime. You know what I'm saying? Let them know what it is about you. Also, with that being said, we got our next guest in the building. He came in and brought his bodyguard. No, I was messing with y'all. But he came in today, man, and he is a full-fledged man. He's a cameraman. Does a lot of great works in the city, too, as well. With that being said, let's introduce my next guest, man. Go ahead, tell him who you are.
1: What's going on? What's going on? It's Lamar of Third Eye Creations, man.
0: Let's go, man. How are you feeling today, boss man?
1: Man, on top of the world. Blessed.
2: That's what's up.
0: So, with that being said, man, talk to us a little bit about where you come from, a little bit of background about you, and how you got started with kind of like being a cameraman and doing the Third Eye Creation.
1: Okay. Well, I'm born and raised in Milwaukee, Wisconsin. I started getting into film and I originally started in church back when I was like 13. So... I originally started like filming our church services, and from there I kind of like took a break on it, started a family and whatnot. So
0: you got 30 kids?
1: I got four little princesses, man.
0: Oh, that's what's up, man. All girls, man. You got a headache ahead of you, man.
1: Man, I got a couple of them. But I started in church, and then I took a little break from it, and then got into some little trouble, and then once I got into a little trouble, it was like looking for a job was kind of hard, but you know, me doing film was something I always wanted to do, so it was like that was kind of like the push. That's it. You can't just depend on the job no more. Now you got to go for the craft. What you really want to do is yourself.
0: That's fire. So you kind of took a negative connotation and turning into a positive situation in a sense.
1: Yeah, because child support was eating me alive at work,
0: bro. Man, I feel you on that. Definitely feel you on that, man. The way the Wisconsin system justice, they call it. Ain't no freedom here.
1: Yeah, so from there, I started doing music videos, and I think I did my first one like December of 2018. And
0: okay.
1: Then, I ran into bro in the middle of me getting into trouble and whatnot.
0: And he got you in some more trouble, right?
1: No, there's no positivity around here.
0: That's what's up, man.
1: No, but from there, that's when I kind of just really stayed with it. You know what I'm saying?
0: Okay.
1: It's been, I had my ups and downs, and I had my lessons learned and all of that. You know what I mean? So, and eventually I end up meeting Miss our other guest right
0: see,
1: here.
0: Now, see in the face, I remember you, bro, from at the bar scene over there on Appleton.
1: Yeah.
0: That, and then the house scene, too.
1: Yeah.
0: I remember that. Yeah, you was a cameraman.
1: We shot a whole scene for you, like...
0: We did, in the car.
1: Yeah, in the car.
0: Yep, I remember that.
1: Yeah.
0: So, what do you think is the hardest part about being a cameraman or just having that vision? You know what I'm saying? Like, what do you think is the hardest part? Because you deal with movies, you deal with artists, you deal with people that want like documentaries and stuff done. So when creating a vision, because some people, they just come to you with the idea, but you're obviously the person that has to create the vision. You know what I'm saying? Edit the video. You do the editing too, right? I assume.
1: Yeah.
0: So you have to edit everything too as well. What is the vision? What is going through your mind when somebody comes to you and say, man, hey, Third Eye Vision, I need you. Do this for me. What you got going on?
1: It all depends on what it is. For the music, I'm pretty good at coming up with visuals in my head. Like after I listened to the song a few times, I gotta say Miss V here was the first one that kind of she pretty much pushed me into shooting the film for real. I really had a confidence to do it, because like I ain't never done it before, but it was something I always wanted to do. I ain't gonna lie. So
0: that goes back to what she said earlier on the show, man. You just gotta do it.
1: Yeah,
0: you feel me?
1: And that's another thing. It's really just about doing it for real.
0: Facts.
1: Bro. It's just taking the action, bro.
0: Facts.
1: That'd be the hardest part, because a lot of people be scared to even take that leap. You know what I'm saying? Mm-hmm. They'd be scared what everybody else gonna think about their craft. You know what I'm saying? And on top of that, it'd probably be like their first time even getting off the finish line. off the start line. I mean,
0: facts.
1: And so, you know, we know what come with all of that. If the confidence ain't there, you got to build all of that up. You know what I'm saying? The more and more you do it, it got to get built up more.
0: I'm with you on that. How you feel about that, Nene?
2: How do I feel about what?
0: About him telling you that the confidence when you're going through situations, if you've never been in a situation before, to not be scared, not to be shy, but to just go forth and just do it. Like, how would you deal with a situation and building up the confidence to do tasks that you do in your daily life?
2: Well, I feel like in order to have confidence in something, I feel like you have to have some kind of love for that thing that you would be doing or that you're doing, because you don't want to do something that you're not aligned with and that your values are not aligned with. So I feel like it's important to always try new things and put yourself out there in the scheme of the grand picture, you know, like, oh, I could try this. I never tried this before. I never really had interest in it. And the best thing you could do is put your best foot forward and try it. But as far as doing something that you've been wanting to do and that aligns with you and what you want out of life, I just say go full-fledged with it. Like, have confidence. Don't doubt yourself, because self-doubt is louder than confidence. And one of, like, the keys to success, DJ Khaled, and one of the keys to success and having successors is having the confidence that is louder than
0: not you the next DJ person. Khaled.
2: Shout out DJ Khaled. Actually, you know, we don't support DJ Khaled in this time, but you know,
0: for sure,
2: in the old times, you know. Anyway, back to the subject. While we trying to change it, Chris, the biggest thing about winning and being successful is having that confidence and carrying that confidence in a higher manner than the next person would, to make, because if you don't carry it with that confidence, the next person would be overly qualified.
0: I'm definitely with that, you on
2: that. That person would be qualified above you, because it's not about skill or talent, it's about confidence.
1: Yeah,
0: talk to
2: and
0: him,
2: audacity
0: talk to him.
2: And being audacious.
1: The audacity.
0: My daddy. So look, what do you like doing more? You like doing music videos, movies, or you like shooting just visuals in general?
1: It could vary. When it comes to the music, it really kind of depends on the artist.
0: You know, okay.
1: A lot of artists don't really be having a whole lot of visions on how they want their videos and whatnot. And like right now, running gun videos is kind of the thing. And
0: just shooting people, just moving around.
1: Yeah,
0: and that's about it.
1: And just, you know, chopping it up in the video is almost like, it's almost like watching a lifestyle video almost.
0: Yeah, yeah.
1: And, you know, that kind of, that can get a little irritating when it comes
0: to the editing, in a sense,
1: the editing,
0: yeah,
1: part. You know what I'm saying? I'm more so like doing stuff where I listen to the song. It's like, okay.
0: Putting together like a story plan together or something like that.
1: Yeah, yeah. Okay, or just something just overly creative. You know what I'm saying?
0: Okay.
1: Like, something that's like, if you scroll, it's going to catch your eye. And it's like, I ain't never seen nobody doing like that before.
0: That's facts.
1: Yeah.
2: I have a question for you.
1: Yeah.
2: What director or producer, like film producer, anything? Who is like the one like that inspired you or motivates you? Like, because you know, like especially when you're in an art, you like look up to people. So like, well, I'm saying like it could be anybody.
1: No, I feel what you're saying. So for me, when I was younger, it was Hype Williams. You know, Hype Williams did Belly. You know, he did a lot of like,
2: oh yeah,
1: he did Belly, did a lot of like music videos for Janet Jackson, Busta Rhymes. Like, he was pretty much doing everybody videos back in like the 90s.
2: Mm-hmm.
1: And even to go with that, I don't know if he did a Missy Elliott video, but it was a Missy Elliott video with the Brat.
0: Mm, okay.
1: It was like the video was,
0: I remember that. I remember that.
1: The video was like the cartoon Mega Man. And it was like from that point on, it was like from that video and the Busta Rhymes Janet Jackson video was, mm-hmm, I think it's called Get You Wet or Make You Wet,
0: yeah,
1: or something like that.
0: Buff.
1: Yeah. It turned into like a Liquid Man or something, yeah, like that. I said, oh yeah, that's what I want to do right there.
2: So that was the turning point.
1: Yeah, that was it for me. I had to been in like, I was probably still in elementary school then, but
2: that's very admirable. Good,
1: yeah,
2: for you.
1: Yeah.
0: That's what's up. That's what's up.
1: Yeah.
0: So, pushing ahead, right? What are the plans for Third Eye Creations as far as like just the forecast of the amount of work that you have coming up, so people can get an idea?
1: I'm still really debating right now on doing a film or doing a TV series right now. Like, I actually got it written up. I haven't made it into a treatment yet, but like, you know, my stuff is called Third Eye Creations for a reason. Like, I kind of just feel like I could literally, from being with her, I feel like I could tell you what to say and just pretty much set it up right then and there versus me. I could just tell you what to say. And then, you know, I pretty much set the scene up, but still, like, okay, this is what I want you to say right in there. Even though, like, okay, I said, I'm like 50 pages in on the script. It's just, I don't know if, you know, I did my little research and whatnot, and they say, you know, feature films supposed to be a certain amount of pages and short films supposed to be a certain amount of pages. So in my head, I'm like, do I want to make this into a film? Or do I want to make this into a TV series?
0: That's fire. That's fire. So when you say like TV series, is that cartoon series, or is it just like mainly just having actors kind of like Meet the Browns type, you know what I'm saying? My Wife and Kids type TV series, but not so much in that, in regards to that.
1: I guess I probably should say drama series.
0: Oh, drama series. Drama, so you look for people to get into it. Like, hold on, brother. Like, no. Nah,
1: I don't know if y'all ever seen, go back to what she asked me.
0: Okay.
1: Another producer right now, director actually, is Ava DuVernay. Like, I mess with her work real hard. She, if y'all ever seen this series called When They See Us, it's about the Exonerated Five young boys.
0: Okay, I saw a little bit about that, but I didn't know that was her works. That's crazy. So that's her. That's her stuff.
1: Yeah.
0: Okay, that's fire.
1: And the way that series, a lot of people can't stomach that series. You know what I'm saying? Because it's just too much.
0: Yeah.
1: And that's
0: a lot of racism.
1: That's how I want people to feel when they watch my stuff. Like, nah, I can't watch that again.
0: So you want them to be mad at you after they get done watching your show, then? Huh?
1: I just want them to be like,
0: said, no, I'm tired of Third Eye. No,
1: that I want them to be like, man, that series moved me. Like,
0: that's fire.
1: It moved the mess out of me.
0: I'm pretty sure it's gonna be like that, man, because you definitely got the vision for it, man. The mind is a powerful thing. You know what I'm saying?
1: You know,
0: strongest instrument in your body, man, is stronger than most computer systems out there.
1: Facts,
0: you know what I'm saying?
1: Facts.
0: So when it comes down to it, I'm a little scared for AI, but the brain, hey, manipulation and putting things together, if you imagine it, it's going to happen.
1: Yeah,
0: you know what I'm saying?
1: Yeah, for sure.
0: So that's a lot.
1: Our brains is like a big mushy magnet. You know
0: facts,
1: what I'm saying? You got to keep your mind
0: just
1: on
0: let
1: right
0: it absorb
1: stuff.
0: The right materials. You know that.
1: Exactly.
0: You know
1: that. Exactly.
0: So I'm not finna go to a commercial break because I feel like we got a lot of good content going on here. You got something you want to say?
2: No.
0: She's like, what? Nah, we're not gonna go to a commercial break.
1: So she wanted a break,
0: right? She's like, hold on. It's brought to you by Cutwater. No.
2: It's brought to you by Cutwater.
0: You're good to go. You're good to go. Okay, so those of you guys are listening on the radio, man, we're tapped in with my boy Lamar Cudon, right? Lamar.
1: Yeah, Lamar. Yeah.
0: Yep. Third Eye Creation, man, going crazy out here in the Milwaukee movie scene, also in the Milwaukee media scene too as well. It's good to always have a lot of great creators that are tapped in that you can actually utilize. And kind of the reason you got out here too, before we even get into that, was you have a tie with my artist, which is Efe, right?
1: Yeah.
0: So describe this collaboration with my boy, man, because he out here going crazy. He, you know, dancing, doing a little stuff, you know what I'm saying? And now making waves for himself too, you know, finally after a long, long stretch of just being an underground, you know, bar rapper in a sense, you know what I'm saying? And just on my opinion, you know what I'm saying, what makes him different is the fact that he'll continue to do his own thing in a sense. So, you know, with that being said, you know what I'm saying? I just kind of want to get your opinion on that. What do you feel about that?
1: Well, the way me and F.A. work, it's kind of crazy. Like, he kind of, I don't know. It's like our brains be synced when we work.
0: That's
1: together,
0: fire.
1: You know what I'm saying?
0: That's
1: like,
0: fire.
1: I could be thinking something he had said, you know what I'm saying, as far as, like, the visuals go, you know what I mean? But the way me and bro got linked was really through my mans right here. Like, he was really
0: Pablo.
1: Yeah, Poppy XO.
0: Oh, Poppy XO.
2: Poppy XO.
0: He said, "Call me Pablo. I'm not Mexican." He said, "I know Cinco de Mayo's around the corner." But no. So would you rather?
1: Yeah, no. He was really like, I was really doing all bro videos.
0: Okay, fire.
1: He was really, FA was really feeling bro music.
0: So I tapped in with him. Yeah, we gotta get your music on here, man. Yeah, you got clean edited music. We'll tap in. I'll catch you on.
1: So
0: I got a card and everything.
2: Bro, I need to get
0: him.
2: Like,
0: let's
2: you.
0: Go.
3: I'm coming all the way from Atlanta. I'm just.
0: All right, talk to him, man.
2: Oh,
0: let's
2: you
0: go.
2: Coming all the way from Atlanta? Yeah.
0: Let's go.
2: Man, shout out ATL.
3: He's like, yeah, I got a radio station.
0: Hey, facts. Facts.
1: Yeah, it's been a journey with me and bro.
0: That's what's up, man.
1: And that's how me and FA kind of, because FA really was gravitated towards him first.
0: But, okay.
1: See, I was in Atlanta and back in like 2021, and FA was talking about coming down there to come shoot with me.
0: Shoot the video, right?
1: Yeah, some whole other stuff happened. So
0: I got an opportunity. Yeah,
1: I ended up back here, and so as soon as I get back here, it was like he was one of the first cast. I was like, man, come on, bro, let's get to it. And ever since, man, is any ideas like songs he sent my way? I like tell him like an idea, he'd be like, bro, I actually want to do something like that, bro.
0: That's fire.
1: Always just work, and his music is some creative type of music, you know what I'm saying?
0: Like, right.
1: It's way different. It ain't the typical street trap music that, right. You know what I'm saying, the castle videos I've been doing. So it actually kind of gave me an opportunity for me to really spread my creative wings.
0: Transpire,
1: you know,
0: and stuff like, a little bit. I feel you on that. That's fire, man. So, I guess, yeah, Miss Violetta here with us still, guys. And she wants to ask a quick question. Then we're going to get right back into what you got going on real quick.
4: Know, this guy right here.
0: Hold on. You got to grab the mic. Oh, talk okay.
4: All right. You know, old folk forget. But this guy right here.
0: Yes, ma'am.
4: Lamar is really, he's got an eye. He's got a definite eye for everything. And that's what I wanted to say when he was saying me. Oh, he already had that when he met me.
0: Yeah, that's why
4: I saw something in him. And we just couldn't get that finished, but I know it's in him. You know what I'm saying?
0: That's
4: all I had to say.
0: Let's go. Wise words from Ms. Violetta Joseph, man. So what do you think is the hardest thing in regards to just shooting videos on your behalf?
1: What's the hardest thing? Mm-hmm. Just trying to be different. Trying to be different. Not trying to do what I see everybody else doing.
0: Yeah.
1: As far as like on the editing side, even on when it comes to like angles and all of that. That's why like I try to veer towards more doing the videos where it's like, okay, this is what I see in my head versus just go stand over there and I'm gonna point the camera at you. You know what I'm saying?
0: Getting the
1: like,
0: cut scenes, flashbang, cut. You know what I'm saying?
1: Yeah, I'll figure on that. That's probably the hardest part is. Just allow myself to be as creative as I possibly can, because it ain't, you know, every cat that do music out here ain't creative. You know what I mean? That's just, they ain't saying that they ain't talented. It's just that they're not creative when it comes to like, oh, bro, I want you to shoot my video, but they have no idea how they want their video shot.
0: So, quick question: as an editor and as a videographer myself too, as well, what do you think is the best computer system to use? Because you have the MacBook, then you have the Dell or the Microsofts. So what would you go with?
1: Right now I'm pretty much kind of like in the PC area.
0: Okay, the PC area.
1: But I got a laptop though.
0: So okay,
1: it's a gaming laptop.
0: Mm.
1: Now I ain't gonna say that Apple is bad.
0: Yeah,
1: MacBook Pro, but it's just like
0: too much stuff going on with them joints.
1: Yeah.
0: Too little you can work with in regards to that. I mean, still do stuff, but it's the transfer and all that, right?
1: Just like anything, bro. It's pros and cons. You know
0: right,
1: what I'm saying?
0: Right.
1: It's pros and cons if you choose to go with the PC, because the PC gonna be fast. It's gonna allow you to, you know, get real crazy with edits and all of that stuff.
0: Definitely can agree with you on that.
1: But with the MacBook, you got. I guess the one good thing you have when it comes to MacBook is if you get Final Cut, you pay for it that one
0: that's
1: time.
0: That's already it. Yeah, that's it.
1: You know,
0: you gotta pay for it again.
1: I use Premiere. I edit on Premiere. And so
0: okay.
1: On Premiere, I'm paying for it every month. Mm-hmm. You know what I mean? Like every month, I'm paying for that, and it ain't all. I'm not always using it all month. You know what I'm saying? Mm-hmm. And it'd be more than one program that I'm using. But I would say, on the safe side, I would really say the PC, because the PC is something that you really kind of got control of. You choose to build it however speed it is. It's really on you for real.
0: Let's go. So real quick, man, before we go out of this, please let them know your message to the youth. And if for kids or, you know, people that are transpiring to become you, like a videographer or an editor, or just get involved in the media world. You know what I'm saying? Yeah. What would you tell them?
1: Be fearless. That's probably the biggest thing, because that was the one thing that it was the one hump I had to jump over, was the fear of people seeing my work. You know, a lot of people the day and time we live in now, especially with the younger cats,
0: right,
1: they real antisocial. So I would say open your horizons on networking with people.
0: Okay.
1: Don't just be, especially in Milwaukee, you know, we a real standoff city, you know what I'm saying?
0: Yeah, crab in a bucket and everybody gatekeeping it.
1: Yeah, we not the type of city that's gone. Yeah. It's just super welcoming, you know what I'm saying? We'll walk past somebody, don't say nothing to them, you know what I mean?
0: Facts.
1: You never know who you just walk past or who you just in the room with, no, none of that. And so I would say those two things, I guess they kind of go hand in hand, you know, be fearless, take action, and network, you know what I'm saying? And just don't even think about it, you know what I'm saying? And if you're scared, do it scared, you know what I mean?
0: Just
1: that's the best way to do it, just do it scared.
0: Facts.

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1: Back again, back at you. What did they say? Back with a new batch. It's your boy, Harsh Beats, turning it up at station 414. Here at WXRW 104.1 in the Milwaukee area. You know how we do. We play a little bit of ska. We play some rock steady. We play some soul. We play some reggae. But really, all of this we do for you, everybody here in Milwaukee, everybody who's listening to us online. You know, I hope that you enjoy the platform. It is quite the reward to be able to just rock out with you guys, you know, let's keep it rock steady. As a matter of fact, I want to dedicate this show to our wonderful station manager down here at WXRW. I don't know exactly how much of a public person he is, but we're going to leave it there. And I know whenever we talk about ska, he always brings up one band. So today we're going to dedicate this show to you. It's going to be another one of those great live performances. But we'll let you picture out who it is. To all the fans out there of ska and rocksteady, this is an easy pick. You'll be able to know it right away. I mean, just right away. But before we get into it, we still have a couple announcements. A little note was here waiting for me to show up. This is a special time of year. I mean, Lake Michigan is open, ladies and gentlemen. We've got the cruise ships in. We've got the lake cruise. We've got the big Viking tour cruise things. I saw that the other day down there parked. It docked, right? It wouldn't be parked if it's a boat. It would be docked. Yeah, I saw a dock the other day. I was doing a thing over at the Cooperage. Shout out to Jason. And everybody over there. But yeah, the Viking cruise ship looked lovely. I'm not really sure if I can afford it. But, you know, hey, you know, things are happening every day. You know, if the prices can stay the same and the wages can go up, I'll be on that boat before we know it. But that being said, tickets are on sale now for the River West Radio's third annual Sunset Gala Cruise. That's it. The only cruise that matters here at WXRW. It's going to be on Friday, May 29th. Be sure to join us for an evening of food, raffle prizes, karaoke, and a celebration on the water. The fresh water, the ocean does not taste good. 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I'm not saying this, but we do like to know that you are listening here at River West Radio. So I'm pretty sure if it's not only at riverwestradio.com, you can stop down here to the radio station and we would be able to help you out with those tickets. And again, that is for our third annual Sunset Gala Cruise. That's Friday, May 29th. It is coming up, so be sure to get your tickets now. Also, let's keep it moving here. I'm going to be on the 15th. I'm going to be at Drunken Cobra doing sound for the Solomon Royales. Again, this is a ska and reggae platform. Solomon Royales are that due here in Milwaukee. So come down. If you know anything about Drunken Cobra, you know that it is always a free concert. At Drunken Cobra, it is always quality entertainment. I will be there.

I will be doing sound, so you know it will be in a big up rub-a-dub flavor. Also, on the 30th, I will be doing our reggae brunch, as that will be Selector Z and I reggae brunch over at Drunken Cobra. We've been going now for about 5 years. 5 years of reggae brunch over at Drunken Cobra. It is an all vinyl spin. So, you know, Selector's choice, so being. But if anybody knows, we have been working really, really hard on our collections. Also like to give a shout out to Chuck Wren down there in Chicago at WNUR and Jump Up Records, making sure that there are new, awesome rock steady presses coming out all the time. I'm on the website. I've got several cuts from there. I've got cuts that have never been released from the 70s. You know, those of you that have come down to the reggae brunch, you know about the Ska Wars. But, yeah, let's keep this show rolling. I am Harsh Beats, and you are listening to Station 414. And this is live at the Roundhouse, people, Ska people. Let us know, who do you think this is?

undead. Thank you very much. This next one's called, first of all, good evening, everybody. Thank you for coming tonight and making this gig very special. This next one's called Too Nice to Talk To.

Thank you very much. Nice. Well, I gotta say, only about 100 yards away from this very building, 100 Chalk Farm Road, I think it is. That is where all the Beat records were made. Right here, man. And this one, there must be something about Camden and the Roundhouse, and even the Roundhouse Studios, because this one was another hit for us. Hands off, She's Mine.

kid. 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We'll give you a little break in a minute. How you all doing? What about upstairs? How you doing in the balcony? All right, this next one is all about your best friend.

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1: 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I'd just like to thank each and every person who's gone out and supported our last album, Bounce. This is one of the songs after the album, and it's called Side to Side.

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So you can help me with this one. 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

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In fact, let's do Doors of Your Heart now. That's what I say. Let's do it one time.

0: 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This is the beat live at the Roundhouse, the full performance we are setting here just for you on this Friday evening.
1: Murphy, over to you.
0: Hope you're enjoying the sound.
1: Is everybody feeling good? Is everybody feeling all right? Let me say, skibadi badi. This next one's also off the album Bounce, and it's all about my dream.

Thank you. Nice. Now you can see that there's so much war happening in the world today. This song is very appropriate. It's called Fire Burn, and it's to all them world leaders. We have one chance at this. Here we go.

Thank you. All right then, gonna need your help with this one, I think. 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I said, can you help me? 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Can you help me? All right, play the rhythm.

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This is a song that means everything beats to me, right? Got it? Then get it.

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1: Yeah.
0: We'll see you there.
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2: The rhythm is gonna get you.
0: We're
2: just a percussion session of the orchestra.
0: Ding.
2: Oh, that was great.
0: That is good. Who needs
2: the cow? You can't sound it. And the funny thing is, you can't sound at all like them, but you do know what it is. I was like, that's not what a triangle sounds like, but you know that's what I was playing.
0: Yeah, no, I knew exactly. I knew every single percussion you were doing.
2: And when you said percussion, then I really knew.
0: Welcome to the female only jazz bass humor show. We heard we're funny. We're missing one of our, we're not a triangle today.
2: We're like one of those slide things, like the two sticks, just one side to one side.
0: One-sided. It's a little lopsided, but that's okay. We're here. It's May. It's officially May.
2: Oh, it is.
0: But before we get too into it, we do have some business. So I'm going to get into that before we get into the show. So if you're listening, tickets are on sale now for River West Radio's third annual Sunset Gala Cruise. Ooh, that sounds fancy. 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
0: 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That sounds super fun.
2: I won't be here, but I would go.
0: Really?
2: Yeah.
0: Where are you going?
2: Living my life.
0: Oh, okay.
2: Well, to a graduation party. That thing is super exciting.
0: Didn't you just get back on vacation? Where are you going all the time? All right. Well, anyways, maybe I'll go. That sounds really fun. I don't know, just the sound of it though. A sunset gala cruise. That sounds really fun. So get your tickets and support local radio. Okay, that's all the business. Now, back to business for us in this show. So, actually, we're missing also our weather correspondent.
2: Yeah, I was
0: too,
2: like,
0: weirdly.
2: It's really an all-lady show.
0: Yeah,
2: missing both guys.
0: Both guys, but the weather out here is frightful for spring. Not frightful for May.
2: I can pretend to be Tim.
3: Hey, guys. The weather outside is frightful.
2: It's so bad. I'm so bad at voices.
0: It's not good.
2: It's not. But you try.
3: He's like, I'm putting her on the spot.
0: He's like, hi, guys.
2: You mean that's Tim when he was like 10 years old. Like, that's like kid Tim.
0: He's like, hi, guys.
2: He's like five. You're making him like five. He's like a little rascal.
0: Yeah. Hi, guys. It's me, Tim Smithersby.
2: Our voices are both too raspy.
0: Yeah, too raspy
2: to sound like. Yeah. And I mean, we haven't heard Tim in a month, so
0: yeah,
2: I don't
0: know. Who is he? Yeah, he left. He left because Macau wasn't here.
2: Yeah, in solidarity.
0: In solidarity, he couldn't be around women. He said.
2: Yeah, he didn't want Macau to be alone in the male loneliness epidemic.
0: Yeah, yeah, it's hard out here for men. I heard. So it's just us holding it down. But who are we? Who? Why don't we introduce
2: ourselves? I'm Angel Floyd Pruitt.
0: Yeah,
2: AKA the talent. AKA the star.
0: The star.
2: Twinkle, twinkle.
0: Twinkle, tangle. And over here, it's Katie Avila Lockmiller.

0: AKA Speckle Face Killer. I had to do my own.
1: You did. I know. I was like, I can't do it. This is the second time I've had to do it alone.
0: Yeah. So, yeah. So we're here. And yeah, I guess we should just roll. We'll just roll into.
1: Yeah.
0: Into the
1: current events.
0: We need to like Mikal clearly does all our sound effects. We need to record him doing it for these rare occasions.
1: I'm better
0: at
1: doing Mikal's voice than Tim's, though, I'll tell you that.
0: Yeah, no, that was better. That was definitely better. I don't even want to like attempt to do any of that, because it's like
1: he's got the energy,
0: he's got the elaborations,
1: right? And then we're
0: the flair,
1: right? And then we're usually adding things, but if we're doing it, then
0: yeah,
1: we
0: no it's
1: it.
0: Hard yeah it's hard yeah
1: like, who what
0: yeah
1: wow
0: I like to do the little flares, mm-hmm. not the like inside the I mean but he does the yeah he does the I don't know. He does so much.
1: I know. Hopefully we'll still have that future clip for later.
0: Okay. Anyways, personal current events.
1: Yeah. So, I mean, there's so many, you know, great things I could talk about. You know, we've had May the 4th, Cinco de Mayo. I was on vacation in Key West. So my tan is like crazy. I looked at my mom and I said, I'm a real black person now.
0: Well, I mean, hey, that's a current event.
1: Yeah. Once my best friend in sixth grade during COVID, she saw me during the winter and she was like looking for my car to pull up next to me. And she was like, I just didn't know it was you. I just saw a mixed woman. And I was like, it's me. It's winter me. We've known each other since not sixth grade, seventh grade. You've seen winter me before. But the real deal, the most important thing is that I'm still the star or a star. And I've been told this by somebody who hasn't even listened to the radio show.
0: Oh.
1: They just my essence.
0: Just your essence?
1: Mm-hmm. Yeah, I was at out at the Mexican bar getting my dance on. And
0: on Cinco de Mayo?
1: No. I was on the airplane on Cinco de Mayo. That would have been so much fun, though. I was like, can I get home in time to get off the airplane and go to a bar? But yeah, so I was at the bar, and this man who has talked to me before, I've danced with him like once, and he was like, oh, you know, tú eres muy hermosa, which would be like, you're so beautiful for the non-Spanish speakers, and blah, blah, blah, kind of going on, you know. And then his friend was like, isn't she the most beautiful? Like, his friend is a friend of mine. He was like, and he's like, but I'm too small. And his friend was like, the most expensive perfumes come in the smallest bottles.
0: Wow. I mean, like, that's true.
1: I was like, it's funny, but you're also trying to get me for you.
0: Yeah.
1: And you're my height. So, and then amongst all of this, oh, and I walked away just to, you know, go to my table, eat my dinner, came back, grabs me. Eres una estrella. And wow. I said, oh, and just in case I didn't understand, he goes, yeah. A star. You're a star.
0: Yeah.
1: I said, yeah, I know. You say. No, I didn't say that. El mundo sabe. The whole world knows. But I was just like, well, you know, thank you. I mean, I definitely blushed a little bit. Like, obviously, he's just an older man flirting. But at my age, sometimes it's like, even if they're older, it's not like, dirty old man, like, because by the time you're in your 40s, it's not like you want a 60-year-old man necessarily, but it's not like he's creeping on a 20-year-old,
0: right?
1: You know?
0: Right.
1: And he is handsome enough. I mean, I was not interested, but yeah. So he told me I'm a star.
0: That's amazing.
1: So he just knew from my essence.
0: He knew.
1: Mm-hmm.
0: I mean, right? And you were like, in so many ways.
1: Yeah. Yeah, I mean, and I've been told that the freckles on my face are like constellations, like stars. So those are stars, you know. What? And planets tape. No, not the constellations. Those are just stars. But yeah.
0: That's great.
1: In case you guys forgot by listening to the show tonight, if by the end of the show tonight you're going, ah, oh, she's not a star, just remember that I am, whether you think so or not.
0: It's been said.
1: You're wrong. Remember,
0: stated.
1: You're wrong.
0: It's been stated. Oh, that's beautiful, though.
1: Thanks.
0: So nice.
1: Mm-hmm.
0: So nice. My current event is, you know, I'll let, yeah, you, I mean, you're a star. I get to be a star in the month of May because it's my birthday, though.
1: I'll allow it.
0: Just for May. Just for May. Just for
1: maybe
0: May.
1: Just the first week. We're almost out of it already.
0: You're right. Okay, fine. That's fine. I'll
1: no,
0: take
1: definitely the whole month. No. Definitely. Okay.
0: All right.
1: All right.
0: All right. But yeah, no, yes. It's just my birthday on May 1st, May Day, May Day.
1: Oh, yeah.
0: But leading up to my birthday, I have a cute little baby who is also a little star.
1: Some would say.
0: some would say.
1: I would say.
0: Yeah, he's the cutest. He actually almost has my half birthday because like April 30th is his half birthday. So we like have almost like each other. Mm-hmm. So it's very cute. And he's like not, he was not potty trained. I say was not potty trained. And so, but it's getting,
1: and you would be,
0: so it's like it was three and a half.
1: Three and a half.
0: So it's like getting a little late in the game. A little old, but like not concerning.
1: Yeah, not concerning, but I mean,
0: a little like TikTok. Okay.
1: You're like, you're going to get concerning in about 6 months.
0: Right. we're like TikTok, the time is ticking. So we were trying to like gear up again because it was like, okay, it's about that time to try again because we tried in January and it was like kind of a failure.
1: Yeah, so you wanted to give him a little break.
0: So we took a little break and was like, maybe when it's a little warmer out, we'll like try this again. We'll try it. So trying again, and I asked him like straight up, I was like, listen, we're going to try this again next week, and also kind of give him like a future goal. So we're like, we're going to try this again Monday. Like, and this was before my birthday, we're gonna like no diapers, and then like, and like we're gonna just no diapers on Monday. It's a no diaper Monday, and like we're gonna say goodbye bye diapers, and then by the time my birthday you're gonna be potty trained. Like, wouldn't that, and what do you think?
1: Yeah.
0: And he was like, okay.
1: Oh.
0: And he was like, I was like, will that be really?
1: Don't. I'm hormonal because I literally have a tear in one of my eyes.
0: I said, does that sound good? I was like, no. I was like, you're going to be potty trained by my birthday? And he's like, yeah, mama.
1: Oh,
0: and
1: I was like, he's so cute.
0: Okay. Sounds good. So we started like potty training, and actually like his daycare helped him, which was really awesome. Like they were like, yeah, send him. Like we believe in the cold turkey like method. Yeah. So we sent him. It was like a lot of, I was like, not sure if it was working. By my birthday, like he stayed home with me on my birthday. He was like going, he was doing it.
1: Yes.
0: I was like, what? Did he like really know? Like, I don't even understand. Like, he was really like going potty on birthday.
1: He wanted to give you a birthday gift. He knew.
0: He knew.
1: He's like, I love you, mom. I'm going to do this for you.
0: And like, yeah. And by the weekend, like, you know, it was like, obviously like had some accidents like over the weekend, but totally normal. And all week, like he's been great.
1: I cannot.
0: Like after my birthday. It's a miracle. It's a birthday miracle.
1: It's the best birthday gift.
0: But best birthday gift is like he's basically, I mean, again, like, you know, I'm sure there will still be little things here and
1: that's
0: there.
1: That's normal.
0: But that's normal. But like totally it clicked. Oh. And I can't believe it.
1: The break you took since January, the different times in between was good. He regrouped.
0: Yeah. Yeah. I mean,
1: even for kids, we forget sometimes, but like they can feel the quote unquote failure. And obviously it's not failure.
0: Yeah.
1: But,
0: you know,
1: the pressure or whatever, like, you know, and he was like, no, I think I took a break.
0: Yeah.
1: I think I'm ready, mom.
0: And I think for him, it wasn't even that. I think for him, it was straight up, no, thank you. I'm going to.
1: Yeah. That's what it sounded like. Like, I'm not ready. I'm not doing
0: this. He's like, no. I'm just not interested.
1: I'm not ready to have I like my diaper.
0: He's like, I like doing anything but that. So just leave me alone.
1: I mean, I think I was potty trained earlier than him, but if I had had my adult personality, I would have been like, why?
0: Yeah,
1: because you're gonna wipe me.
0: Yeah,
1: like, oh wait, I have to start taking care of myself.
0: But it was really to a point though for a little while that I was like, you know what, he does everything else really good, that like maybe this will just be his thing. Like he'll be like a genius, but he'll also just be wearing a diaper till he's 14. Like, I don't know, maybe that's just like him.
1: Well, there are kids that like bed wet later, and that's like a sign of ADHD, and like there's just so many kids that talk later, but they're still like in school or in kindergarten doing well at everything else. Like,
0: but
1: as long as it's not a problem, it's not a problem.
0: Yeah, but you know, but now really he's not a problem. Now he's great in all the ways.
1: Yes.
0: Yeah. So it's really great. I do wonder if he'll eat M&Ms after he potties for the foreseeable future.
1: Because you gave him as a prize.
0: It's a prize. Every time. He's like, peeing in the potty was my M&M. Like, we're eating M&Ms at all times of the day.
1: Yeah, we had to re-potty train my cousin as a kid. Like, he just like had a bad regression. A painful poop and just like stopped using the bathroom.
0: Yeah, that's fair.
1: Even though you're pooping, you're still pooping. But anyway, and so it was like, when you finally do it, we're taking you to Chuck E. Cheese. So he did it. Like, we literally went to Chuck E. Cheese that night. Like, we had gotten like party streamers and stuff. Yeah. We like put them up. We had them like hidden. We put them up around the house. Yeah. And I'm sure like, he had a regression, you know, like one or two times, but like he was on it after that.
0: So we're eating M&Ms in the morning, nighttime, nice. every part of the day, M&Ms. In fact, he was like, I did it at school, where like, and we get home from daycare and he's like, where are my M&Ms? I potted at school. I'm like, dang, you are. He's counting these M&Ms.
1: So much easier, because I've babysat our friend's grandchild twice. Once when she was a baby, so obviously, you know, like 9 months or something, so obviously she was potty trained, but I had to change that. I mean, wasn't, and I had to change that diaper. And I wasn't successful. But the last time I babysat her, she was fully potty trained. And, you know, I'm a little bit of a germaphobe. So I'm really like, I don't want to. But if she potty trains, but then she doesn't wash her hands well, I'm going to have to, like, go wash her hands. If she's wiping her butt, I'm not going to.
0: Yeah.
1: That girl pulled up the, she said, I have to pull this up. She took me through the steps. I pull this up to the potty. I sit on it. I wipe myself. And then a nice good hand wash, like pulled the thing up. And I said, this is easier life.
0: I know.
1: This is an easier life.
0: It is.
1: She said, I have to brush my teeth now for bed. I said, okay. I said, this is great. So your life is about to be a tiny bit easier now.
0: I know. I'm really excited. We had like a big changing table in our downstairs bathroom that like made it so like it was very cramped. And I put that downstairs so fast so I can like open the whole door. I do have a live local late breaking.
1: Oh, yes.
0: Leo went potty before bed and got an M&M. And then as he was about to get in bed, he ran to the potty to go number two, and he did not require a second M&M.
1: Oh, he knew that it was really part of the first potty.
0: So,
1: oh my gosh, way to go, little dude.
0: We're really learning.
1: Oh, I'm so proud of my little nephew.
0: So, you know, there you go.
1: Love the update.
0: Love the update. Life's about to get real great. Like the things that we'll be able to do.
1: Yes.
0: And I'm just also like, I'm about to get richer, really, too. That the diapers are not cheap.
1: Expensive. I've bought them for baby showers and it's like crazy.
0: Yeah. I mean, the amount, I'm going to be a little bit richer out here and that's going to go right to my gas, because gas is expensive.
1: So is he in pull-ups now or underwear?
0: Underwear.
1: Nice.
0: We got so many underwear. Yeah. We've got Mickey, Spider-Man.
1: And that's the great thing. Now he gets to wear all the awesome underwear. He can be excited about them.
0: Yeah. He's very excited.
1: Oh, very cute. Baby.
0: Very cute, but we could talk about it all day, but we won't.
1: Right, because this is not a child podcast.
0: I mean, we'll get back around to him. Don't worry, because he also says things. But duty free.
1: Duty free.
0: Duty free.
1: Oh yeah, duty free, ain't it?
0: I mean, not the kind of duty we're talking about. A different duty.
1: Oh yeah, we are duty free on both accounts.
0: We are duty free, but we're talking about duty free. Like you went on a trip.
1: I did.
0: And you had something funny happen.
1: Yeah. So I just got back from Key West with my mom. Like we went on a little trip. Just like 4 days, I think, because we got there at night and I left a little early. So mostly just like laying on the beach, drinking virgin daiquiris and lemonades. So it's great. So my mom's the type of, I mean, my mom and dad love to dance and they love pretty much all music. So when they go to the beach, they go get like a nice dinner on a patio and they just see whatever live music they want. Like there's a little Bahamas. So like they'll go listen to Caribbean music there. They'll ask the bands to play Tennessee Whiskey so they can slow dance. I just want hip hop or salsa.
0: Yeah.
1: Like, well, when we were at the beach, we were actually there for the Singer-Songwriter Festival. So we did hear some great music at the beach. Like one of the guys, I was like, goosebumps. But so she just kind of goes, you know, after dinner, like I'll let her pick the dinner place and she goes, we can go wherever. So I think it was our second night there. We were just you know, it's like Bourbon Street or the Vegas Strip, or just, well, more like Bourbon Street. You can just hear the music from outside. And so we went back to this little conglomerate of bars. It's called like Rick's Entertainment Complex, but it's just like seven bars in one. And she was kind of looking for a club that she felt like she remembered from the previous, from another trip. So I was like, she's like, but it must not be back there. And I was like, oh, that door over there, like that looks like a hidden, like somebody opened the door and I could see like club lights in there. And I was like, oh, maybe this is it. Like, you remember, right as we're going through the door, I think she goes through first. I hold the door open. She walks in. I'm like half a step in and I hear a guy say, I think it's a strip club, but I'm not sure. I'm still thinking he's talking about another place. She's facing me. We walk in. It's 100% a strip club. So, yeah, my mom and I are strip club goers now. And like, it's the tiniest little darkest, like, it's like a strip of a strip club. Like, it's just very long and narrow. And it's like, we walked in and I go, this is a strip club. And she goes, like, where? Like, is it in a, oh, like a hidden one, like a back corner or something. And I'm looking because like 10 feet behind her head is literally a woman on a pole and like five men just like looking at her. And I was like, and of course, me being me and not thinking, I was like, no, mom, look, there's a stripper. Like, I face her towards the stripper. No, it's a strip club. And she's like, but she barely has any reaction, which is also my mom in some ways, where she's like, kind of like, live your life. It's cool. Like, you do you. Okay, but also like, but,
0: way to be progressive.
1: But sometimes she has such reactions to things, and not even like a negative, but she's like, ooh, like a shock and embarrassed or whatever. But she was just, and I was like, let's get out of here. Like, and we did.
0: Yeah.
1: But I felt like she wasn't hustling as much as me.
0: She was just like,
1: and she wasn't looking. Like, she turned back around. So she's literally can only see me and like a dark wall. But I was just like, because it's the men in the strip clubs that you have to worry about. It's not like, in my mind, it's not like the club itself or,
0: was it men or women?
1: No, it was women, a woman stripping. And then like, and it was tiny. I could literally only see, like, it is a little hidden thing next to like just regular clubs. And it doesn't really say on it. Like, I couldn't really read the name of it. So I couldn't tell. Like, because before you'd watch basketball, and I'm like, teasers. And she's like, oh, they're like playing hip hop in there or whatever. And I was like, it's called teasers. It's a strip club. And then we walked past the next time, like there were dancers out like advertising it.
0: Yeah.
1: And so like the other ones we'd walk by, there would always be a woman and it's a name.
0: Yeah,
1: Gentleman's Club.
0: Right.
1: You know, Kisses, Gentleman's Club. But this one, I didn't even see a name. So, I was like, thank goodness my mom isn't visual and barely noticed, because like, not as scarred like, either. And I think the woman was still like mostly clothed. Like, I want to say she had on like a skimpy top and bottom, like she hadn't even taken off the top yet.
0: So she was,
1: but I wasn't looking enough. Definitely no lower region.
0: I liked it. Your mom had like barely any reaction.
1: Barely any reaction.
0: She was like, oh, okay, I guess we should leave.
1: Yeah, I don't. And she's not a person with like quick reactions. So even if once we had left, she had been like, wait, oh my gosh. Now we just like went back out, went upstairs and went to the club and danced for like an hour.
0: Yeah.
1: Like, just no, like, even I'm texting my friends, I think it's funny. Like, yeah, so my mom and I just went to a strip club and they're like dying laughing. Yeah. Because it's not even like I go to them, you know. It's even.
0: You're like, all of this is wrong.
1: And it wasn't like it was a male review. Like, yeah, we just walked in some little blonde girl in her little lingerie.
0: Just a mom and daughter.
1: Mom and daughter time. Fake
0: time on, yeah, I guess in the Key West.
1: So I guess, yeah, it makes us stronger. that was the, you know, the highlight of
0: that
1: our
0: was
1: vacation.
0: That was the best part.
1: No, the food. I mean, the beach, it was like 83 degrees, because 90 would be too hot. Yeah. Definitely just laying on the beach, reading our books, drinking cold drinks.
0: That was the best part.
1: Was the best. And then the food was... We just went to like three restaurants, one Cuban place, and it was just,
0: okay.
1: I guess it's only the second best Cuban food.
0: Beach, food, strip club comes third.
1: Yeah, yeah, because the salsa band was not it.
0: Oh, oh man, that's nice.
1: That's what I got for my duty free, yeah.
0: All right, well, I'm going to try strip club with my mom and see if it brings us closer.
1: Oh yeah, yeah. Maybe you guys go to a men's strip club.
0: Oh my gosh.
1: I have been to one with my friend and her mom. And that was an interesting one.
0: Yeah. Oh.
1: Yeah, it was like her mom's friend's 50th birthday in Vegas. So we all went for the trip. But like the second night of it was like a male, you know, where the strippers are males.
0: I just don't know that like I ever want to do that with my
1: mom. Will say her mom did not raise her. And so I think that does like it's her biological mom. I still wouldn't want to do it. But at least there is a dimension where like you've never done mother child stuff with this person. But I'm not saying I still wouldn't want to.
0: Yeah.
1: Well, yeah, you would know that. Like, would you want with your Colombian mom?
0: No.
1: Well, you probably couldn't imagine her doing it.
0: No, I probably could. But like, I still wouldn't want to. There's still something weird about it. Yeah. I don't know. Like, there's still like, there's even though like, I don't know, there's still something really like motherly about her that would just be like, this is weird.
1: No, like, not at all. There was like a certain point where her little dress is coming up and I was like, those are really nice nude underwear. Oh no, that she is not wearing underwear. Like the mom, I'm just like, okay. Oh. I was like, this is a wild experience and I would never want to have it with a parent.
0: Yeah, just like, they had like, I have so many questions. What?
1: You're like, why isn't this the story? Because it was like 7 years ago. It was before we ever had the show.
0: Like, why? Like, are they like friends?
1: I think that's what it is. Like, especially because their mom's like young. I think they just, since they didn't meet till she was an adult already, I think they just kind of became friends.
0: Oh, I guess so.
1: And I guess it was just because like, that's what the birthday party was. Like, she never would have. Well, one, we wouldn't have gone to that. Like, that's not what you were chosen anyway. But I guess, like, since we're there for this birthday party and that's what this, like, 50-year-old woman has chosen for. Because, like, her daughter was there, too. Like, the mom.
0: Well, see, well, that's so. This is confusing. This is so confusing. Like, I don't want to.
1: I guess if you and your mom are both into exotic dancers, maybe that is a bonding point. Maybe it's how my mom and I went like salsa dancing.
0: Like, I don't know. Like, I also feel like that would be like me if I had like my bonus kids like at my birthday party with strippers. Like, that's like uncomfortable, I think.
1: No, I agree with you. I would never. I try to get my mom out of that place immediately.
0: Get it? No. Like, I don't know. I mean, you know, everybody, I guess I shouldn't be judgmental, but I am.
1: Yeah. I can say, like, at least the best thing about us, like, having accidentally stumped, like, the one that we stumbled into, well, one we were just, it was like 30 seconds.
0: Yeah.
1: But, like, since it was ladies, because I don't want to think about being aroused around a parent.
0: Like any parent.
1: Yeah, at least we're both just like perplexed and ready. You're to like, go.
0: Ah, that's, you know? That is weird. Oop. I need a break before I talk about my kid because
1: are talking about parents.
0: We're talking about parenting and it would be a great transition, but I can't.
1: Yeah, let's take a break. It's getting a little hot.
0: It's getting hot. So because Mikkel's not here, I'm going to play something a little oldie but a goodie because I'm in charge. Okay. Let's see if I'm doing this right.

0: Oopsie. Okay.
1: All right, Katie. Oh, I don't know if mine is gone.
0: Oh,
1: Mine's blue.
0: there we go.
1: Maybe it is.
0: Hi.
1: Oh, yeah.
0: Oh.
1: Can you hear me?
0: Nope, because it's the wrong one. Hi.
2: Katie's an incompetent, guys.
0: Sorry.
2: And also, any flack from Mikal that comes from that will go directly onto Katie.
0: Yeah.
2: I didn't know what song it was. Also.
0: Also, we had to stop it early because we realized that
2: there might be inappropriate
0: inappropriate language that the FCC might tell us that is bad. So then, anyways, that was something from 15 years ago called MC Mikal Performs Nigh Time at River Horse.
2: Which is just a very funny, the lyrics are just very funny too, since Mikal and I neither drink nor do any drugs. Like, we don't even drink alcohol.
0: Which is really great because also River Horse,
2: was
0: a place in River West.
2: It's is it Impala still now?
0: I don't know.
2: Is there a place called Impala?
0: That predates me. I have no idea.
2: If it's still called Impala, that's what it is. But it's just down from, I guess Company Brewing isn't Company Brewing anymore.
0: Yeah.
2: And I was going to say, did you say that was at River Horse?
0: Yeah.
2: Yeah.
0: Anyways.
2: And that's back when Company Brewing was Stonefly.
0: When I realized that we could just play something from YouTube, I searched MC Mikal and that popped up.
2: Musical roulette.
0: And it was a little musical roulette.
2: If you picked mine, it would have been all cuss words.
0: So, yes. So, Mikal, you can be mad at me. But I thought it was really great, other than being nervous that you were going to swear.
2: True. I just knew every lyric to every song.
0: But a little throwback from back in the day.
2: Yeah.
0: A little MC Mikal. Oldie but goodie.
2: Yeah.
0: Anyways, that was your little 1 minute break.
2: So now you can we don't even know what we talked about. Yeah, we don't even know what we talked about in the first half, and you can tell us about your beautiful baby boy.
0: Oh. Also, I'm getting so much from our definitely at least one live listener.
2: Our one live listener.
0: Which is shout out to Old School Mikal. Anyways, kids say the darndest things. I don't know how Mikal does
2: I don't know about that one.
0: I don't know. But anyways, kids do say the darndest things, and my kid does say darndest things. Anyways, one of my BFFs, Aaron Timony Bump, just had a baby.
2: Oh,
0: yeah. Brand new spanking baby.
2: And I've got a new baby in my life, too.
0: Yeah. So new babies. Welcome, new babies. Mm. Aaron decided to not know the gender. So, like, we've been, like, waiting this whole time to just be like, what's the gender? Which is it was really fun. I feel like all my friends who have been pregnant, this was the first time we didn't know. Or,
2: yeah, I haven't known the name for a lot of ours. Like, they didn't want to announce it till after, but
0: Yeah, I feel like I always knew, I've known most of genders, or like,
2: yeah, and not like big gender reveals either, just like they just tell us.
0: Yeah, which, like, is cool either way, and like, it doesn't really matter to me, but it's like, it was just kind of like, oh
2: yeah,
0: cool.
2: different experience.
0: It was funny.
2: The suspense.
0: Yeah, so actually I went out to visit her about like a month ago. So she was born on April 22nd, which was Earth Day, and so I went out to visit in March, like about a month, like, yeah, a month, yeah, like right about almost a month before she was born, definitely a month before she was due. And I had gone out and was like, oh, you're definitely pregnant with a girl. I just like felt it.
2: Oh.
0: But then as we were, when I was like, I don't know, I was just like as we were leading up to like every day, like being like, how are you feeling? It's your due date. What's happening? You know, we have a group chat because she's my college roommate too. She was just like, oh, we're still waiting. And also not telling, like, she had told me names she was thinking about, but like, I don't think she had told anybody else. And so I asked Leo, just like, I don't know, because we were like hanging out one day, and I was like, Leo, like, auntie, actually, it's funny. For some reason, he like ended up calling her Uncle Aaron and thinking it was really funny. So it kind of has sticked. Sometimes he does interchange and call her Auntie Aaron, but sometimes he's he says Uncle Aaron. He gets this little smile on his face. And I was like, Uncle Aaron is having having a baby. Like, what do you think she should name? She should name the baby. And he goes, doesn't even think about it. He goes, Carissa. She should name the baby Carissa.
2: Does he have a Carissa in his class?
0: No. I was like, Carissa?
2: Yeah.
0: I've never heard this name, but he is in a new class. So I was like, Carissa? Yeah. I was like, is there a Carissa in your class? And he's like, yeah. And I was like, is there? And he's like, yeah. I was like, okay. And then I did find out the next day there's no Carissa in the entire class, an entire daycare. But
2: so you're raising a little liar.
0: So he just made up this name Carissa, but I'm like, okay. But anyways, and we were I was laughing with his teacher, and he's like, oh, it's like nice imagination or whatever. I don't know. Maybe he saw it in a book or something, but Carissa. But anyways, when I asked him Carissa, I was like, okay. What a interesting name, Carissa. Yeah. I was like, but what if the baby is a boy? Mm-hmm. And he looked at me straight in my face and got very serious. And he said, the baby is a girl, mama.
2: Ooh.
0: And I was like, okay.
2: Oh.
0: Oh, okay. It was kind of scary the way he said it.
2: Right, you in danger, girl.
0: I was like, okay. All right, well. I was like,
2: If that's what you, okay.
0: All right. There was there was no joke. Like, I don't need to think of a boy name because the baby is a girl.
2: Right. Did you only see the whites of his eyes while he was saying this?
0: Was
2: it in a different voice?
0: Okay. So I was like, I don't know what to tell you, Aaron, you're having a girl, and Leo says that it cannot be a boy. So, and you might want to name her Carissa because I don't know what's going to happen if you don't. I was like, name her whatever you want, but. Yeah, I don't know.
2: Name her whatever you want, but Carissa is the correct name.
0: Carissa is probably what she's going to rename herself in 10 years. I don't know. But it was crazy. So actually what's also crazy too is so she had not a baby raffle, a baby a gambling sheet. What is it?
2: I forget which... a lottery?
0: Yeah,
2: not that. When you guess on the date?
0: The way that she had set up is you had to guess the date and the gender right. Squares, basically. Mm-hmm. And you had to have both right to win.
2: Like those office pools.
0: Yeah, but they had, she was like, here's, and she had a baby shower there, and she was like, here's what's left. And I was like, well, I'll just give you money because I'm not going to win because my bet is taken.
2: Right.
0: And she's like, so I'll just send you money because I might as well just, I don't want to, I don't even want to put my name on a wrong square if I'm going to lose.
2: You're hilarious.
0: And she was like, well, what's your real bet? And I said, April 22nd girl.
2: Wow.
0: And it was April 22nd girl.
2: Oh.
0: And I was, and so when she sent the group to the group, I screenshotted this. I was like, just for the record, me and my son are psychics.
2: Right. And is the baby's name Carissa?
0: Unfortunately, that's the only thing that we got wrong, but I feel like that's not on us.
2: Right. You told her what it was supposed to be.
0: Yeah, we told her what the name should be that she didn't follow that. But it's kind of crazy. Yeah.
2: Wow, he knew.
0: He knew.
2: You knew.
0: I knew. We all knew. We knew. And then this is also I do have some weird stuff about babies because also my friend Anna, when she was here for my birthday last year, I was overwhelmingly wanting to ask her if she was her and her husband was here too. And I really weirdly overwhelmingly wanted to be so you guys have kids or something but I was that's so weird that because I'm not like that.
2: Yeah.
0: But I just felt really strangely about it. Mm-hmm. Turns out she was pregnant. She didn't know it.
2: Wow.
0: Yeah.
2: That's crazy.
0: And she was like, as it turns out, even though I was drinking at your birthday.
2: Happens a lot, I'm sure.
0: She was like, I was pregnant. And I was like, I knew it. I so wanted to ask you about it. But I thought it was inappropriate. I was like, stop it.
2: Right. Well, and she wouldn't have known. So she wouldn't have been like, oh my gosh, you're right. She'd have been like, no.
0: Yeah.
2: And then you would have been like, oh, okay. I'm not psychic.
0: But I just have a thing. And also the same thing happened to another friend too. For no reason, I was I was like, I think she's going to come and tell me at dinner that she's pregnant. And she did. She was like, how did you know? I was like, I don't know. I just like felt it.
2: Weird.
0: I mean, I'm weird.
2: I've never had that. Maybe you can just like, no, because you hadn't seen this friend. No, like, smell a ripening baby.
0: I feel their yeah. vibes. And I've always been right about like other people. And I was right about my own pregnancy. Like the second I was pregnant. Well, when I second I was pregnant, I was like, it's a boy. And wow. And everybody, there was so many people around me. They're like, oh, it's going to be a girl. It's going to be a girl. And I was like, no.
2: Right.
0: I was like, it's not. But okay, maybe.
2: Interesting. Maybe I don't have this because I never had a baby. I don't have the baby since.
0: I don't know. It's just.
2: It's probably better that I don't because I'd be really wanting to ask the person.
0: Yeah.
2: Even I would have the censorship to not.
0: Yeah, no. To not. And I like, yeah, no. I end up not, but I was like, I yeah, don't.
2: But
0: I
2: you
0: was,
2: knew it.
0: I knew it. I was like, I knew it. I always ask. So I like, I do. I like, I knew, but it's crazy. It's
2: that crazy, is crazy. Well, I mean, maybe being psychic like is a little bit genetic.
0: Yeah.
2: You passed it on.
0: I passed it on.
2: Maybe it gets stronger with each generation.
0: Yeah.
2: Mm. Well, that's a little scary. Play the lottery.
0: Well, I think it's only with babies.
2: With babies, right.
0: Unfortunately.
2: Next time, get in on that pool early with the April 22nd.
0: Sorry. Oh my God. Sorry. I'm just seeing getting real time feedback. And I, anyways,
2: zero texts on my phone.
0: Zero texts. But yeah. So anyways, I don't have, unfortunately, like literally no psychic abilities elsewhere. But if I can figure out how to monetize this.
2: Right. Right. Cause there's gotta be a way.
0: Right. But also if you want to know, if you're pregnant and you don't have money for a pregnancy test, I guess just come to me.
2: Well, and that's what we'll see if it works with people you don't know.
0: Yeah.
2: Maybe you have to feel the shift in their energy. Oh, or maybe true. It does happen. It might be with people you don't know.
0: Yeah.
2: Some listener. I don't think we have any young female listeners. At least from the people I know on my side of the family are all middle-aged or above.
0: Yeah, I feel like our demographic is not people in pregnancy age. But maybe if you are.
2: I know a couple of Mikal's friends who are.
0: Yeah.
2: Who could be in pregnancy. Maybe.
0: Anyways, well, hit us up. Yeah. Let me know. I'm ready to test me and Leo's
2: right
0: abilities.
2: Yeah,
0: but I think it's really specific. It's a really specific skill.
2: He's gonna be like, "Mama, it's a boy," and you're gonna be like, "No, I feel this a girl."
0: Like, I don't know.
2: We'll see.
0: Yeah.
2: But interesting.
0: Yeah.
2: Okay.
0: Psychics all around. Well, there's no way to transition. Unless there is, because I don't know what the story is about. But hopefully this digital date didn't end in a pregnancy, I guess. Right.
2: All right. I am still fertile, so I'm not yet in menopause. Though my mom kept on telling me I might be in perimenopause.
0: Well, I feel like everybody has been for like a decade of their lives.
2: Yes. Yeah. I mean, the only symptom I have of it is I definitely have night sweats. And that did start a couple of years ago. And I never thought about that. But I'm always cold. So I'm not a person to have night sweats.
0: Yeah. That changed for me too. Like now I'm like, I run warm.
2: I'm still cold all the time, but like I'm faster to sweat if I'm out dancing, which I wasn't before. I mean, I always sweaty and hot, but like it's more so. And then another friend of mine was like, yeah, when I got into my 30s, I started like just being hotter and sweatier than I was before.
0: Yeah. That happened like all of a sudden I turned like pretty much after Leo was born, it was like,
2: yeah,
0: now I'm just warm all the time.
2: I guess at least mine waited till like 42 to start. Yeah, so
0: anyways, digital date.
2: I have a digital date. Oh, swipe to the left like you did. Right. We couldn't find the future clip that Mikal has all of our files, so you know that's why we had to do that for you guys. Sorry. We're not the best at boys.
0: Digital dates though.
2: Actually I have to pull out because I was like, is this not even a thing? Pregnancy, I have to pull out. I was like, is this even a thing or I'm making it up? Because I don't really follow the news or social media or anything besides my own life. very self-involved in that way. So I guessed, scams have numbers on them too. Okay. So there have been scams for, you know, in internet for all times, you know, somebody messaging you and it's not your friend and they're like, oh, I'm stuck overseas and I lost my ticket and I need, you know, $200, send it to me. And then you got to hit up your friend and they're like, no, I'm here in Milwaukee. And then, so like there were always the internet ones like that. And they were always like, then they became dating ones where it's somebody from overseas trying to get you to send money. Mm-hmm. Then obviously like that moved on to dating apps.
0: Yeah.
2: But not necessarily in the same way. So I was on Bumble and I'd seen a guy who had swiped right on me. And he was handsome, but not necessarily a little young. Like, I feel like he was maybe like in his 30s versus his 40s. And like handsome, but like not exactly my type. And then I'm like flipping through the pictures and I'm like, and these pictures are all like the same picture and it looks like a little filtered. So I was just like, I'm not even sure if he's weird. Oh, but it was like at like 3 a.m. on my birthday. And I was like, I'm just gonna get my first swipe of my new year, you know? So I just swiped right on him. And then he like hit me up. And on his dating profile, it says like, don't swipe if distance is an issue. But it said he was in Houston. So I was like, oh, he means like, you're in Houston, I'm here. Hit him up, or he hits me up the next day. And he's like, so is distance an issue for you or something? And I was like, no, like, do you live on the West Coast? He goes, no, I live in Nigeria. So I was like, oh, but you come to the U.S. often. He's like, no, I've never left Nigeria. I'm like, So that for me is too far of a distance.
0: Yeah. You're like, I need you to be in the continental.
2: And like probably me, continental I'm like, US. Whenever I'm telling somebody like no on online dating or something, I'm always trying to be like very like polite about it. You know? So I'm trying to think like, how do I tell him no? Like that's just not going to work for me or whatever. But I'm like, no, because his location says he's in Houston. Like, this is a liar. Like, it's different. So I was like, I'm not explaining anything. So I just unmatched him. So I'm going to read you just a little short thing from the internets. So there's the African Prince dating app scam is a sophisticated form of romance fraud where scammers often operate networks are trying to get money out of people by first getting them romantically involved so you feel that pull. This is the modern twist on the classic Nigerian prince scam, which originated. So this is a Nigerian man, and that's fine, but it's clearly a scam. But his name, guess what his name? You're not going to be able to.
0: No, I'm not going to get.
2: You're like Carissa. His name on the app, Prince.
0: Oh.
2: So it's literally the Nigerian prince scam.
0: Oh. Like, okay, well, that's a little on the nose.
2: It's a little on the nose. And I was even thinking, like, because I've definitely, like, swiped on a guy once before that I was like, this is totally not a real person. Like, this is AI or something. But, like, I'm curious for the conversation. Like, let me see. And even on that, at least that one was, like, gorgeous. So I'm like, if he is real, like, heck yeah.
0: Yeah.
2: This one, I was just like, Angela, you thought it looked kind of fake. And I'm not one of those people that can ever tell when something is AI.
0: Yeah.
2: Like, ever. It was at least, like, I mean, I think they were, I mean, I guess we don't know. They could be him.
0: Right.
2: But I was also like, oh, I've never really met a person named Prince. Like, even when you know there are so many, but people use fake names on, nicknames on dating apps. So, yeah. I mean, and clearly I didn't fall for this.
0: Right.
2: Like, one, I ain't got no money to send you even if I got involved.
0: No, well, that's the other thing that, like, totally gets me is that, like, how are these people sending so much money to people?
2: People are, like, saying their savings. I mean, obviously because they're full adults, unlike me, where they have a 9-to-5 and at least because sometimes people are only sending, I shouldn't say only, but, like, $5,000. But then some people are, like, second, when they think they're in love with this person and they're trying to bring them over to marry them, second mortgaging their houses to do
0: which is nuts. Yeah, there was like some crazy story, and I mean, like, obviously she had like she had like a lot of money, like, but it was just like, and but it wasn't like it was yeah it was just some crazy story where she just sent like all her money, but then she was also like, she was like borrowing money from people to send to him.
2: Yeah.
0: And I was like, what, like, when did you just say this is like What, like, at one point were you just like, not like, I should stop doing this?
2: Oh, if you can get to the point where you can, where you're falling in love with a person you haven't met, you'll probably send them money.
0: Yeah. Well, this one was like a different, even a different story, yeah, where like she had met them though. Like,
2: oh,
0: but it still was like a whole scam.
2: Because you don't have the money. Like, even if I was madly in love with somebody and I didn't have the money, I don't think I'd borrow it from other people because it's just something I don't have.
0: Yeah.
2: And if they're madly in love with you, they're not asking you for money. A person who's madly in love with you isn't asking you to mortgage your house.
0: Yeah, I know.
2: I don't know if I've ever given money to anybody.
0: I just like, it's just wild. I don't know. It's crazy.
2: So don't worry, guys. Anyways. I didn't get scammed. If you see somebody named Prince on there with like, the funny thing is like the quote unquote pretty eyes. I'm not even into like quote unquote pretty eyes, but like nice smile, pretty eyes. Pictures are all in the exact same pose.
0: You gotta be careful out there. The scammers are getting sophisticated.
2: Yeah.
0: Especially on these dating apps. I feel like.
2: Oh, for sure. Oh, and I could definitely be scammed. Not into sending money, but like into like having conversation with somebody that I thought was somebody else. But I'm also generally like, if we don't meet within 2 weeks, I'm not interested.
0: One of my new favorite things to listen to or to watch online is people scamming the scammers when like they call. This is my new favorite video.
2: Ivy does this. I've never seen it, and I don't know exactly what it is.
0: They're so funny. It's like, so because you know like people are still calling people randomly, and it like people are starting to like mess with the scammers, and the scammers are getting mad. And it's so funny, and the people are just like trolling them so hard.
2: That's
0: funny. and then they're recording it and they're putting it online, and they're like the funniest videos.
2: Oh, I gotta watch this.
0: And it's so funny. And there was actually this one person from Survivor who like, she was like one of the top three, and she ended up being like really, and then she ended up really talking to him and actually getting the guy to laugh.
2: Yeah.
0: And she's like, come on, man. Like, why are you doing this? Like, don't do this to people.
2: I mean, it's a numbers game anyway, so why even get mad? You know what I mean? Like,
0: but at first he got mad, but then she like really talked. Like, that one was really funny because it was like someone like that, like, because like some of them were just like random people.
2: Yeah, but to see like a person you know.
0: And then she was like, man, like, I don't understand why you're doing this to people. And then they started, then the guy started laughing, and he kind of came around to being like, not mad at her for like not doing it, but like then it was really funny that it was like, why are you getting mad when you're the scammer?
2: People are so crazy. Like, it's like when cheaters get mad that their spouses, when they find out their spouses also cheated
0: but
2: on them.
0: But I saw another one where they were like, just, are you, what's wrong with you? Why are you like, they were like, why are you dense? Like, why can't you just give me the credit card number?
2: That makes me not dense. I remember in college, like somebody called me from like the new, and not a scam, I don't think. I didn't talk any further, but trying to get me, and this is, you know, the, back when newspapers existed, but trying to get me to get a subscription to our local newspaper, like the Palo Alto Times or something. And I was just like, no, thank you, you know. And then, but they just, you know, wouldn't stop.
0: Yeah.
2: So I was just like, well, are you sure you can get such news? And I was like, well, I don't really read the newspaper, you know.
0: Yeah.
2: So no thank you, know, no thank you. And then they just kept on going, and I was just like, I don't care about other people's lives outside of mine. And I still said it in like the same tone as.
0: Like, it's so funny. These people, another one I watched was like, they were like, we're calling from your Amazon account, and like, there's like a fraud on it. So if you could just give her a credit card, like, they're like, oh, and they were like, what city, like, where are you calling from? They're like, America. They're like, oh, can you tell me what city in America? And they just like wouldn't tell them, which was like, also, I was like,
2: how are you going to scam somebody?
0: If
2: like
0: you're not
2: going
0: to like just be specific. And then it was just, but anyways, they're really good. Just like search scamming the scammers. It's like really,
2: that's too funny.
0: It's my favorite new pastime.
2: Yeah, when my friend
0: would
2: get like telemarketers, she'd be like, sometimes just like, she's a ridiculous human being who has too much time on her hands.
0: Yeah.
2: But she would say, oh, let me put you on hold. I think my husband might, I'm going to ask my husband or whatever. And then just start making like sex noises. Like she didn't realize that she left it, like that she left the phone on. Just see, like, and just sometimes like, the people will stay for so long, like waiting so for her to come back. I just like never thought to do anything.
0: I don't know. It makes me want to do these. This is really good. I'm like, should I start making these videos? This is so funny.
2: You should. Oh, I feel like K-Bay would be so good at it.
0: Oh, yeah.
2: Because he's such a troll to begin with.
0: Yeah, like, I know. I feel like he did troll like one of the voting yep. when like the Republican voting people called like around the election. I feel like it was in the pandemic.
2: I could see this.
0: And he definitely trolled them. So, but he would be really, really great at this. So I don't know. This is maybe when the next time they call, I might have to like force him to.
2: Right. This might be your next moneymaker.
0: I know. I'm like,
2: I could see you both saying very funny things.
0: Yeah. Yeah, so I don't know. I might have to.
2: I just end up falling in love with them or something. Actually, no, I'd end up giving them like life advice.
0: He's just maybe your calling is to like start giving these. Maybe you're a reformer.
2: Yeah, I heard about somebody who did that. I don't know if it's like on my podcast or something, but yeah, they like talk to the person.
0: You're like, okay, and they're like maybe. What are you doing? Yeah, why are you doing this?
2: Yeah, what. Okay, what's really going on? Because I know you're not a bad person, but something's causing you. This is not good behavior. So what's the root of all this?
0: I would like to do that as well. I would like to.
2: It's hilarious.
0: I would like, if that doesn't work, then I will just, like, it kind of is both. Because it could go either way. It would drive them crazy.
2: Both are hilarious and both would drive them crazy.
0: Yeah, so maybe that's the angle. Like, yeah,
2: I've only got a scamming text.
0: Yeah.
2: Yeah.
0: Okay, well. Stay tuned. That might be my new venture.
2: I love it.
0: But in the you said
2: I have a rewind.
0: You got a rewind.
2: Oh yeah, this is definitely a quick one. So we talked last week about how how Pop Tarts make your butt big.
0: Oh yeah.
2: I mean last month. So you know, I've been eating all the tarts since then. Definitely haven't, but I could do it. And I love Pop Tarts.
0: I haven't had a Pop Tart since, but I should eat.
2: You gotta get caked up.
0: I meant to eat a Pop-Tart because last time I was like, ooh, a Pop-Tart sounds good, and now they sound good again.
2: They do. They are good.
0: They really are.
2: I get them like 3 times a year.
0: Yeah. Well, the thing is, like, I really do love strawberry Pop-Tarts, the thing is, I'm allergic to strawberries, I've realized.
2: Oh, yeah.
0: So I don't know what else.
2: Well, you gotta find another fruit. My mom likes blueberry.
0: Not as exciting.
2: Yeah. When we were in Key West, then we saw a sticker, you know, just like when you like go past something on the street and it has like a million stickers on it. And it said, eat rice because taters make your butt big.
0: No.
2: So I guess I feel like that sticker's outdated because everybody these days wants a big butt.
0: Yeah.
2: So the sticker should just say, hey, taters make your butt big.
0: Yeah, I feel like that was an endorsement for taters.
2: Right. That's what I was thinking. I was like, I do eat taters on the regular.
0: Okay, well.
2: My mom was just like, I don't think that's true, right? And I was like, nah. I was like, because some of the flattest butts, I am definitely making a broad terminology. And I was like, well, some of the flattest butts are in cultures that eat a lot of rice. I was like, but also are the people here in the U.S. eat a lot of taters and they got some flat butts.
0: Yeah. Why was this was an ad for rice?
2: No, it was just a sticker.
0: Oh, it was a
2: like
0: sticker.
2: Kind of almost like a bumper sticker or something. Yeah, it was like on a phone box or something where there's like a million different stickers overlapping.
0: I thought this was an ad.
2: No, that's an ad for taters.
0: I was like from like Rice-A-Roni.
2: No, for taters.
0: Okay, yeah, that's a good for taters.
2: Oh, but I always will choose rice over potatoes.
0: Yeah, I mean I'm an equal opportunist.
2: Oh yeah, yeah, because French fries are potatoes. Oh, and I do love a hash brown. I mean, not hash brown tater.
0: Well,
2: anyway, yeah,
0: that's our show. Eat taters and Pop Tarts to make your butt big.
2: Yeah, thank you so much for coming.
0: See you next time.
2: Oh, we still have
0: 20 whole seconds to say goodbye.
2: We'd have to say goodbye when Brandy and I get off of our Zooms. We go bye, which is so annoying, and we do it until I hang up.
0: Oh, that's so sweet. All right, well, goodbye, good luck, and maybe next time Macau will be back to make all your sounds be sounding.
2: And don't forget about the boat cruise. Bye.
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afternoon, May 6th. And this is the Bog Witch Story Hour. And I'm Karen Lemke, the Bog Witch. I'm going to give a little bit of a history of the how I came up with the show. This is a brand new show. Thanks for tuning in. I'm starting with kind of the origin story and tell you a little bit about myself and a little bit about the kind of work that I've been doing and what I've been doing with Regenerate MKE and how I'm using this as an opportunity to tell stories about regenerative projects that are happening here in the city of Milwaukee. And my background, I was a teacher for a long time, a musician, I was a grant writer. I evaluated grants. I did all sorts of things like that, and collapse keeps happening, and there's changes, and I need to seek new situations, and over the years, I've developed some other skill sets and other interests, and one of those things is when I moved back to the city of Milwaukee in 2020, and then we were in lockdown during COVID. I spent a lot of time going for walks and doing research around the city and paddles. And it led to my sister and I, my sister Jennifer Lemke, and I wrote a book called Easy Walks and Paddles in Milwaukee in 2023. And I love doing these walks and talks. I've been doing lots of them, and I continue to do that. And I partner with different organizations like the League of Women Voters. And last year I did some walks with UWM Buildings, Landscapes, and Communities and other kinds of programs. And later in this program, I'll tell you about some of the things that are coming up this summer, starting in June. And when I was doing that book research about the city of Milwaukee, I was also really interested in the foodscapes of Milwaukee. I'd done a lot of mapping about healthy food access, and I was trying to figure out how to tell stories about not only the city, but the people in the city and our relationship to the water. And one of the things that that I spent a lot of time working in was something called regenerative agriculture. And you may have heard some things about regenerative agriculture. Sometimes we think about it as local food. Sometimes we think about it in terms of regenerative practices. And those might be things like making the soil healthier and spongier so it holds water better, or reducing dependence on chemical inputs, which are something that are a relatively recent development in the way that we've been growing food just in the past few generations. And one of the things I learned about was this idea of permaculture. And permaculture, permanent culture, permaculture is an idea that is actually a very old idea. It's patterns of being in right relationship with the land and the water, whether you're growing food or your there's social permaculture applications as well. But this idea of being in right relationship, the three permaculture core values are earth care, people care, and fair share. And then there are these 12 principles that are things like observe and interact, value the margins, produce no waste, produce a yield. Several different kinds of concepts that seem so very basic, but they have been demonstrably proven by Western science, even though the indigenous people who've been practicing this didn't need it to be proven by a bunch of white dudes in lab coats, but have been like mathematically, scientifically proven to be the way that cultures that have been able to sustain themselves always have these traits of being in right relationship. Otherwise, they get into problems with overshoot, overconsumption, And then they dissipate. They don't exist anymore. The entire geologic record is filled with civilizations that have risen and fallen, and we're pretty much in the falling part of our

0: our civilization here in 2026. We are already experiencing multiple types of collapse. Some of us, you know, at different rates than others. Some of us have resources that make it seem like we aren't in collapse yet. But there's a place in Sweden that studies resilience, the Swedish Resilience Center, and that's a center with an R-E. And they have a really effective graphic to talk about the different planetary thresholds that we have been overshooting. We are actually have been in overshoot, over consuming more than the planet's resources can sustain since before I was born. And I was born pretty long time ago, 1971. So in the late 60s, we started overproducing, overconsuming, and that's really where we are today. We're just even more so in that place. And if you're paying attention to things like data centers and the kinds of energy consumption and water consumption that is necessary to support that kind of technology, you begin to kind of think about how being in a state of overshoot and overreach is is completely unsustainable. And something I realized was that a lot of our regenerative practices are actually still in a paradigm of overshoot. They're still dependent on consuming resources from other parts of the world, mining lithium and other kinds of minerals in places in the world where people don't want to have their watersheds poisoned by these kinds of chemicals. And the sooner we can identify projects that are aligned with right relationship to reality, right relationship to the physical world, to the water systems and the land, and to each other, then we'll actually be designing for communities that can withstand these different kinds of ecological forces that are underway and social upheaval as well. And so my ideas about regenerative agriculture turned into, I turned towards these permaculture principles. And one of the first things I did with Regenerate MKE back in 2024 was to host a street fair. It was in Bayview at the Indoor-Outdoor Exchange, good friends of Regenerate MKE. And an example of a community organization that is promoting reuse of outdoor equipment, and they also have a repair studio. They have like a really good sewing machine that can sew repairs on backpacks or tents or different kinds of canvas and different kinds of heavier fabrics. And we held the street fair in front of that shop in October 2024, and I basically put out the bat signal: who in Milwaukee is doing anything aligned with even one of these permaculture principles? And all sorts of people came out. It was really amazing. There were people from the Milwaukee Fresh Air Collective, the Community Sailing Center. I had a wonderful conversation with Teresa over Coronado over there at the Community Sailing Center, and she was saying, you know, sailing is all about these permaculture principles. When you get out on the water, you have to observe and interact, and you have to capture the power of the wind and direct it, and there is no waste, there is no there's an elegance and efficiency to the whole system. And she just rattled off all 12 permaculture principles right then and there. It was amazing. And there were artists, there were farmers like Green Holling Maxwell, people running their organic farms. And lots of people came out. We were able to record a podcast. That was lovely. And that became kind of the way that I was in the world. I was trying to promote these regenerative principles. And along the way, I joined a group called the Design School for Regenerating Earth. And I met other people from all over the world who are doing regenerative projects, and they're organizing bioregionally. And you might say, well, what is bioregionalism? A bioregion, bio meaning life, and region, you know, meaning place, so your life place. A bioregion is the place that supports that creates the conditions to support life. And so, where does our water come from? Our soil, our cultural identities related to language and religion and food and the way that the topography, the geology of the place where you live, there might be mountains or there might be rivers or the watershed itself gives an identity to the land and to the people. And so leaning into this idea of bioregionalism is thinking about, like in the biggest scheme of things, I think of our bioregion here, if you're listening to me in Milwaukee, is certainly Lake Michigan and the Great Lakes Basin. And if you think about the Great Lakes Basin and the kinds of people who have lived here for, you know, 10,000 years, no one was here during the big ice sheet that was over this entire part of the world, mile thick ice sheet, 14,000 years ago, which created the freshwater Great Lakes that we love today, that have 21% of the world's fresh water right on the other side of the not too far from where I'm sitting here in River West. So there are so many cultural connections to the peoples who have lived around here, the native indigenous peoples who have lived in both the north side of the lake and the south side of the lake, of the lakes, the intermarriage and the cultural and food traditions, the wild rice, the ways that the sturgeon, the fishing culture, the ways that we all love, you know, getting out on, or many of us love getting out on the water, whether it's in a boat or putting our toes in the sand at Bradford Beach or any of the lovely beaches that are all around the Great Lakes. And so one way of thinking of our bioregion is the Great Lakes Basin, or Lake Michigan in particular. And the thing about bioregions is they are also nested and fractal. So I could think in the biggest scheme of really the entire planet or even the entire universe, because, you know, our DNA came from the stars. We are really, our relatives are really beyond beyond just the narrowest definitions. But it's in these large schemes, like at the continental scale of Turtle Island that we are on here, the North America, the colonial name for this place, to the smaller conditions, like we live in the Milwaukee River Rivershed. The city of Milwaukee, of course, is founded on three rivers that join here, the Milwaukee, the Menominee, and the Kinnickinnick rivers that all meet in what is now downtown Milwaukee and head out underneath the Hone Bridge to the Bay of Milwaukee and past the breakwater into the open water of Great Lake Michigan. So I got excited about bioregionalism because bioregionalism is also a paradigm pre and post nation state, and it has been occurring to me that a lot of our political solutions are limited by the size and scale of the way that we are operating within. Like in the city of Milwaukee, we have our aldermen districts, which have about 14,000 people in them. Studies have shown that about 7,000 is the limit of having really a representative kind of democracy where you really are able to be engaged and participated. So we're pretty close to that by having our aldermanic system here and all of them coming together to form our common council. So back to bioregionalism. I think it makes a lot of sense because it ties into these ways of being in right relationship in our life place. And everyone who lives in the same life place together, in the same bioregion together, we all have skin in the game, right? Like, we all want to have fresh water. None of us are extracting from this place and going somewhere else at the end of the day. This is where we come home to, and we need to make sure that we protect our waters, our air, our soil, our ability to grow food for ourselves, fiber, housing conditions, healthcare, medicine. So another thing that I learned about bioregionalism was in a book called The Design Pathway for Regenerating Earth, and that's written by Joe Brewer, and who co-founded this design school for regenerating earth, where I've been networking with other people who are doing these kinds of projects. And in the school, I host the Lake Michigan Place-Based Hub, which means I kind of hold a place for people to meet once a month over Zoom to talk about the kinds of projects that are happening in the Great Lakes, in the Western Great Lakes, because I actually have people who Zoom in from Duluth and from Indiana and Ohio and Illinois. They aren't all from Milwaukee, but many of them are around Lake Michigan as I kind of chose that scale to represent. And because I was organizing in this place-based way digitally, I also thought I would network with other women-led organizations like the Wisconsin Women in Conservation and the League of Women Voters, which also has that nested scale of having a county league that I joined. I joined the Milwaukee County League of Women Voters, and I'd urge you to consider that yourself. And there's also a state-level league, a federal, national-level league, and also these kind of bioregional leagues for Lake Michigan. And so I am also an interleague liaison for the Lake Michigan-based leagues. So all of this was happening, and then one day, I was challenged to think about my own connections to my indigenous ancestors. I was trying to imagine having a conversation with a person who was indigenous to their place. And I am a light-skinned person. My ancestors came from places like Prussia and Scotland and Denmark and Germany. And some of those cultures, the indigenous cultures, like the Prusy people from which the word Prussia came from, I'm sitting in, I can see Bremen, I'm at the corner of Bremen and Center here in River West, and this is practically a Polonia right here, a Polish village. And the Prussian people who lived in what is now kind of Poland and Germany, they were exterminated by the Roman Empire. And in fact, Europe is the most colonized place on the planet. And people in of European ancestry, or people who live in the United States who are connected to European ancestry, we have a really hard time figuring out our connections to languages and traditions that were pre the Roman Empire. And so even though the Prusy people, from which the Prussians conquered and took their name to name themselves as Prussians, even though they are extinct and their language is gone, yet here I exist, and my great-grandparents who were from there, they existed. And so I was sitting next to a body of water and meditating and trying to think of what it would be like to talk to someone who would have that kind of perspective. And I mean, I am fortunate to know people who are indigenous to this part of the world, people who are Oneida and Menominee and identify with the White Earth Nation and other Ojibwe nations, Bad River up near Lake Superior. So I'm fortunate that I am able to talk with other people who do feel a connection to their indigenous roots and do have some traditional ways of being. But I was feeling that kind of alienation because I didn't even know the name or even what language to use to kind of call out or, you know, kind of pray with my ancestors. And as I was sitting there, I began to be haunted by or inspired by this idea of a bog witch, a person who lives in a bog. And I thought, oh, okay, well, this is a little bit weird. And this idea of bogs, oh my gosh, if you start researching bogs, it's fascinating. I mean, they, for one thing, they have a different kind of chemistry. They're more acidic than other bodies of water. The water doesn't move the way that waters in the Milwaukee River, for example, flows to Lake Michigan. It's always moving, but bog water is like stagnant, and it creates these different kinds of chemical conditions, including if a body is placed in a bog, if it's buried in a bog, it doesn't decompose the way other materials might, you know, like organic materials decompose. It doesn't have the same kind of aerobic, the kind of bacteria that would break it down. And because it's an acidic environment, the bodies are pickled. So bog bodies have been found in bogs in places like Scotland that are 1,000 years old, and they look like they're just sleeping. They have eyelashes and their skin and everything intact. It's really weird. So there's all these fascinating things. There's bog cheese. Ancient people used to put butter and dairy into a bog, and the chemistry of the bog would process it into and preserve it for like 1,000 years. Like they dug up these bog cheeses. And I thought, oh my gosh, I'm a Wisconsin girl. That, of course, bog witches have bog cheese. So bog witch is a story harvester. And bog witch is part of this indigeneity, but into the future. She or they, because bog witch has told me that pronouns that we use don't really make sense in the context that, of the future. But bog witch tells me that because of things that we did in 2026, it made it possible for them to survive 7 generations into the future. So bog witch is like a relative. In the same way that I was like looking for a relative going back, bog witch is a relative going forward. And bog witch is also living in right relationship with the natural world. Bog witch knows how to identify plants and which plants are medicine, which plants are food. Bog witch is a permaculturist. Bog witch takes care of the environment, maybe moves plants around, maybe does some sort of gardening around the bog. And bog witch is a story harvester. And so I also am a member of the Milwaukee Area Storytelling Group. And that's a group that meets on the third Friday of every month, which May 17th, is that that's the next one coming up? We meet at Mount Mary University, and we sit in a story circle, and we pass around a symbolic stick, and we each share a story. And they've been really helping me with my storytelling skills, like knowing to include the phrase, and then one day, to indicate the change of the story. And I've been using this character of the bog witch to talk about these different kinds of climate solutions that are in a paradigm that is beyond growth, that is in right relationship to the material realities of mining, and you know, being able to make things with local materials. I was able to go to the Midwest Climate Summit a few weeks ago and talk about bioregionalism, degrowth, permaculture, and this other project that I've been working on, which is the Badgerland Biodiversity Corridors Initiative, which is an effort to flow funding to these organizations that are doing truly regenerative work that will stand the test of time because it's truly using the ethical principles. I think something I've also learned recently is that I was sort of raised to think about the rules-based order. I was an English teacher for a long time, so I know all sorts of rules about grammar and where the comma is supposed to go. I felt really proud of myself for understanding the rules, but I'm really realizing the rules don't really count equally for everyone. And as you can see by looking at local national politics, some people are not being held accountable to the rules. But there are other ways of being in right relationship. And I think an ethical framework helps you choose, even when there's ambiguity about how the rules-based order works, if you have an ethical framework based in reciprocity, relationality. Some of you may be reading Braiding Sweetgrass by Robin Wall Kimmerer and have been exposed to some of these ideas. Reciprocity in her second book, the one that most recently came out is called Serviceberry, and on the back of it says, all flourishing is mutual. And these are really realities that Robin Wall Kimmerer is describing from both an Indigenous perspective, she's enrolled Potawatomi, I believe, and also Western science perspective, because she is also trained as an ecologist. All of this to say that there's all sorts of things coming up. We've got a book club that meets on Monday evenings at 6 p.m. at the Bayview Milwaukee Public Library. I have a Substack, and this recording is going to go into my Bogwitch 414 Substack. I have a bunch of bog slogs that I've been doing with my big, beautiful bonnet that I made, my bog bonnet. There's a pilgrimage coming up of the Mississippi River, and we'll be doing a walk in Chicago, some events in Milwaukee, and also in Madison. There's a September simultaneous confluences of those three cities that I just listed, and then places all over the planet where people are coming together to do this kind of bioregional organizing, intra-bioregion, and then inter-bioregioning as well. The Turtle Island Bioregional Congress is coming up in mid-September in Oregon, and I'm going to take the Amtrak there, and maybe you want to join me. And then there's a Mediterranean immersion happening in Tunisia and Western Europe, and that's going to give me a chance to visit my ancestors' watersheds and to pay my respects. And now we have the Bogwitch Story Hour. So I just have a few seconds left, but so thankful for you to join, to tune in today. And I look forward to sharing more about things that are going on in Milwaukee. Next week, I'm interviewing a person named Rita Manitowis, who is going to talk about the rights of nature, which is a legal framework for protecting rivers and water.
1: River West. This is Cheston. What's up, River West? This is Cheston.
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Hey, happy Wednesday. Happy hump day. All right, we'll get a double dose of Chris Isaak. You can sing along if you want. I'll just close my ears.

0: I'm gonna have to. I don't know what I'm gonna do.
1: Can you just put the screen down?
0: I can do that. There we go.
1: All right.
0: Hey, happy Wednesday.
1: Hey, 60. Hey, later, Dana. How are you?
0: Welcome, everyone. This is our 20th episode.
1: Oh, my God. I had candles and I forgot them in my car.
0: Can you believe 20th
1: I'll
0: episode?
1: Have them next week to
0: hey,
1: show.
0: We've got a special guest. Molly Rossiter is with us.
1: Hi, Molly.
0: And so, yeah.
2: Hi there. So,
0: and we'll make that formal introduction and some of the street creds that she brings in just a minute. We have some announcements. Just wanted to make sure everybody was dialed in. We're River West Radio 104.1 WXRW. You can catch us on YouTube, TikTok, Instagram, Facebook, and our email is hey60dater@gmail.com, and you got to spell out the 60. So there you have it.
1: Please send us some emails because we're always here for either topics or advice or feedback. We want it all. So this is super exciting.
0: Lay it on me.
1: May 29th.
0: For the third week in a row. We're promoting
1: 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And when I say on the water, there's going to be smoke on the water because it's going to be so much fun.
0: It's going to be hot.
1: It's
0: going to
1: be a boat cruise on the Milwaukee River, beautiful Lake Michigan, under the Hohen Bridge, with a bunch of fun, creative people.
0: You got to go.
1: Who does not want to be part of that?
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0: I just want a golf clap. You did that so well.
1: Thank you. All right, Molly, what's going on?
0: All right. I'm going to introduce Molly. I'm going to use the bio that I have in front of me. Now, listen, she's got some serious street creds. She's been a public relations specialist, former journalist, published author, currently working on a book, been single and in the dating world for over 20 years, and she has stories. So, welcome Molly to the show. Molly, did I miss anything? You want to round it out with?
2: No, I think you got the good, the bad, and the ugly. So
1: go Molly, go Molly. It's your birthday. Go Molly.
0: All right.
1: Tell us more, Molly.
0: Tell us all about you, and kick this thing off.
2: Oh well, that wasn't on the questions that I was going to have to do.
0: I told you we were wingers. We like to wing things.
2: I was divorced in 2002 and have been, I think, enjoying the dating pool for 24 years is a bit strong, quite a bit strong. But was a like Kevin said, I was a reporter, single mom, doing public relations now, writing. I've got two books in the works right now. One is on dating and the mishaps, I guess is the nice way of saying it, that you experience in the dating world. So yeah, there are a lot of stories. I have to fill a book.
1: I love that word, mishaps. Mm-hmm.
0: Okay. So the years experience.
1: 20 years.
0: 20 plus years.
1: Wow.
2: 20 plus years.
1: Lovely.
0: Give us the highlights.
1: Yeah, give us the comparison between 20-some years ago and now.
0: And, if you've got a fun story to kick it off with, let's go there first.
2: Oh, my gosh. One of the worst dates I have was really a non-date. It was, this has been many years ago, met a guy online. We chatted for probably a couple weeks before we decided to set up a date. He worked in Waterloo, which is about an hour north of me. And we were going to meet for dinner, and I got there at the time I was supposed to get, so I drove the hour, and he texted me, he's running a little late. He was about an hour late.
0: Oh my God. That's a red flag.
1: An hour? Yeah. I would have been
2: an hour late.
1: Bye-bye.
2: Oh, it gets better or worse, however you want to look at it.
1: give us the deets.
2: We got to the restaurant, got seated, and he said he needed to go take a shower.
0: At the restaurant?
2: Yeah, he left the restaurant to go home and take a shower.
0: What?
2: He came in his work uniform.
0: What? Oh.
1: Oh, my God.
0: So this red flag.
2: At that point, I left. I should have left earlier, but and he texted me about a half an hour later and wanted to know where I was.
0: Oh, oh, that's brutal. But that's a good story. I think we all have.
1: And so then what happened?
0: So then he wanted to run off and get married, or what happened then?
2: No, I never heard from him again. Well, I might have heard from him again. I just never responded.
0: That's called next.
1: At least he didn't ask you to take a shower with him.
2: Oh, no.
1: I'm kidding.
0: Has that happened to you,
1: Julia? No, but I think
0: there's another
1: funny
0: story.
1: Wow. That is so... Okay, so obviously, like Mr. Kevin G said, a ton of red flags. One of them was time management. And two is just so much inconsiderate
0: rude
1: to you and your time.
2: Right.
0: So,
1: right. Wow.
2: I don't know that I'd been divorced that long. So I was still kind of relatively new back to the dating field and still a little, I don't know, fragile maybe. A stronger me, a today me, probably would have, after 15, 20 minutes, said, okay, see you, bye. And
1: right. Well, don't you always just always have hope for somebody? You know what I mean? You kind of give them, you know, some time and some consideration. But then when they do something like that.
2: That's really, I think, I don't want to say one of my downfalls, but I always approach every person with the belief that they have a clean slate. Whatever they've done to somebody else.
0: That's called benefit of the doubt.
1: That's or, kind.
0: Or doubt the benefit, whatever.
2: Yeah. And so, you know, what they decide to put on that slate is on them. If they want to dirty it up the first meeting, then that's on them.
1: Well, he was dirty because he had to take a shower. Just kidding.
2: He was very dirty.
1: Oh, so tell us a positive one.
2: Well, I mean, I'm still single, so I don't know how positive a lot of them are, but I mean, there have been a lot of really good dates, you know, where they just, you just don't click.
1: Okay.
2: You date somebody for a little while,
0: right,
2: and at some point you think, you know, you're a great guy. We have a lot in common, but I'm just not feeling it.
0: Do you mentally do the scorecard and like you have to get a certain number of points to continue, or?
2: Oh, there's definitely a ticker. Yeah.
0: Okay.
2: Definitely a ticker. And it's just, that ticker changes. I think the older I get, the more red flags I go through or deal with.
1: Well, and don't you always feel like, aren't you feeling that ick factor faster too with people?
2: Oh, well, definitely.
0: Well, let's talk about that. I mean, red flags, ick factor. Talk about red flags. I mean, you and I have had this conversation, Juliana,
1: yes,
0: quite a few times. And it's always nice to get another perspective on, you know, a guest's red flag. So let's go there.
1: First of all, I need to say that we need to have a show that's called The Ick Factor.
0: Noted.
1: Because right,
0: guys,
1: Molly,
0: have an ick factor too, right?
1: Yes.
0: All right. Red flag time. This is segue. What are your red flags? You've got a list. How do you... You know, you could probably sniff them around the corner, right?
2: Well, I mean, you can see when you're doing like the dating apps, or even if you're meeting somebody organically, which is a weird that you even have to separate it that way anymore. There are some things you can tell right away, you know, before you reach, before you even start dating. You know, for me, a big red flag is smoking.
1: ding, treating ding, people, ding, ding.
2: Treating people poorly, you know, if they're rude to, you know, a waiter,
1: yes,
2: or just anybody, that to me is a huge red flag. Because if they're going to be that rude to a stranger, how are they going to treat me if there's an argument, or, you know, or
1: true?
0: Do you ever get presented with a red flag and it causes you to pause, like you just heard the big gong? And then, like, there's this awkward pause.
1: And then you want to leave?
0: Because you realize you want to leave, and, like, this is a showstopper. Has that happened?
2: There was one time.
0: At band camp?
2: There's probably been more than one time, but there was a gentleman that wanted to take me out to dinner. We'd been talking for a little while, and we were going to go to a restaurant in a casino.
0: Okay.
2: So I thought, okay, well, that might be fun. Yeah, I've been to some casino restaurants. Yeah. Some of them are pretty good.
1: Yes.
2: So we went. Oh, yeah. It was the buffet, and I still was, you know, whatever. And then he pulled out casino vouchers that he'd gotten, and that's how we paid.
1: Nothing like a coupon king.
2: Exactly. So the flag voucher started Vic. Coming up a little bit. And I'm... this is going to make me sound like such a snob, but he got
1: okay.
2: a glass of milk with his meal, which is fine. But then he drank it through a straw. And when he was opening his straw, he did the whole blowing the paper at me.
1: Oh, see.
0: Are you was his picture
1: so
0: on the
1: cute.
0: Milk?
1: Yeah. I would do that. That's so cute. That's so fun. What's his name and how tall is he? Just kidding.
0: Yeah, what was
2: it
0: his age?
2: It really wasn't that fun, Julia.
1: Okay, okay. I thought it was cute. But okay, then what happened?
2: He was just kind of, I don't know. I mean, and I'm probably being, I don't know. He also did not look anything like his profile photo.
1: Oh, see, that's
2: so
1: a big
2: there was
1: red
2: that
1: flag.
2: Level of disappointment already going into it.
1: Yes.
2: And then he wanted, you know, he asked if we wanted to go play a few games. So I figured, you know, I brought some ones. Why not? When it's going to be at a casino. I figured that was part of the agenda. And he again pulled out his vouchers.
0: Oh my. Oh my.
2: And
1: can you say gambling addict?
2: When he would win, he would reach over to me and, you know, massage my shoulders, or it was just ick factor.
0: Ooh, yeah.
1: I get it. Yeah.
2: It was just not.
1: So essentially you were kind of fitting into his lifestyle he was trying to get you to fit into his lifestyle of gambling in some
0: gambling
1: shape,
0: Gary.
1: Shape or form. Do you agree or disagree?
2: I think that was part of it. I think it was, you know, bringing me into his world at the casino, and I have nothing against casinos. I, you know, I can get great music in a casino.
1: I love the Potawatomi in Milwaukee.
2: But yeah. I don't know. It was a very weird vibe the entire night. And so
1: how did it end?
2: At one point, I was just like, you know, I'm not feeling well. I think I need to go.
1: Not feeling well. Okay.
0: Yeah. So,
1: but did you win? That's what I want to know.
2: No, that's the thing. I didn't even win any money.
1: It wasn't even like a winning night for you. But
2: he bought dinner and I still lost $20.
0: Oh.
1: With his voucher. So, yeah.
2: With his voucher.
1: I understand that.
0: So, my question is, where does Gambling Gary fit into your book? Is that chapter, you know, chapter 2, chapter 10?
2: That's just one date. I think it's going to be, there'll be like an appendix of, you know, kind of dodged a bullet kind of things.
0: All right. So,
2: the chapters in the book are going to be more about ones that probably took a little bit longer for me to catch on.
0: So let's talk about the online thing where you likely have some red flags going through profiles, right? You do swipe left, swipe and right. And what's your rule book look like?
2: Well, I mentioned when we were testing the mic, I got one just right before you logged on. A man who, his name's Nick, says he's 66 and he's all of maybe 25.
1: 25?
2: He looks like a very young child.
0: Oh boy.
2: He looks younger than my kids. So.
0: And I'm saying boy.
1: Love that.
2: He's certainly not 66.
0: Wow.
2: I don't know anybody ages that well.
0: Well, some young men just like them older, you know?
2: Well,
1: and some women like them younger.
0: Mrs. Robinson.
2: That's fine.
0: You're turning red. I love it. Oh, wait, you started out red.
1: So what happened with that one?
2: I swiped off. I'm like, that, I mean, this literally, he just liked me within the last hour. So, no.
0: Oh,
1: what did she say? Women what?
0: I missed that. Can you repeat?
2: Oh, I said this, I swiped off. This literally just happened within the last hour.
0: Oh, he's fine. So, that's a recent one. Okay, so yeah. So talk us through profile management, right? What's swipe left worthy, and what is swipe right worthy?
1: Yes, I love that. Love your terminology.
2: So okay, I've been single for a very long time, so I've been on the apps on and off pretty often. one thing that really is a no is when I see somebody who's been on the apps for a long time or is back on the apps.
1: Repeat offenders.
0: Yeah.
2: Yeah. I mean, I'm a repeat offender.
1: Me
2: but
1: too.
2: My photos are always updated. You know, right, I mean, I don't look the same this year as I did 2 years ago or 5 years ago.
0: Right.
1: Yes.
2: A lot of men out there think they do. And I really doubt that
0: beg
2: they
0: to
2: do.
0: Differ.
2: I mean, one guy that I did go out with, I see him on there. I mean, he's turned into a friend, and I see him on there.
1: I used to see Kevin on there.
2: I met him 5 years ago. And I'm going to share the link to this, and he's going to hear this and think, was that me? Yes.
0: Yeah,
2: yes,
0: maybe. Yeah. We're talking about you. All right.
2: I promised I wasn't going to use names today. So.
1: Yeah. Okay. Have you ever done speed dating?
2: I've always wanted to. I've not ever done it. I've always wanted to try it because that to me, I think you can tell a lot in the first, especially if you're forced to talk in that short amount of time. I think you might be able to tell a lot more than just the texting and the, because, you know, you can say a lot in a text that when you're not, when you don't see the person's face or their expression or get their tone.
1: Mm-hmm.
0: Or the speed of response, right? Because if somebody takes 24 hours to really think of something clever, they're just not witty, right?
2: I really don't want to do something that's not witty.
1: I would definitely try it. A lot of those events are scheduled through Eventbrite, based on where you're located, and they now have speed dating for older people, you know, between like 50 and 60 or 50 and 65. So you're meeting people within that appropriate age range.
2: I've actually considered coordinating one because I don't ever see one.
1: I love that, and you should.
0: Oh yeah, if you see a need,
1: be the change.
2: I don't know if I could participate if I was the coordinator.
0: Right.
1: Be the change you want to see in the world. You could just find a bar that would do it with you.
0: Oh yeah, a sponsor.
1: Yeah, get some place sponsored for you.
0: Like, who wouldn't want to do that? I suppose it would just be a matter of a little PR. Do some Facebook, Instagram work, and away you go.
1: Yeah, create an event on Facebook. Yeah. Anyway, I just was curious.
0: That sounds like
1: it's a new avenue.
0: It could be your next
1: that
0: mission.
1: That could be another book, speed dating in your 60s.
2: There we go. I don't know how many I could write all at once.
0: All right. So we got to go back. I want to hear the swipe left versus swipe right. What else is swipe left worthy? Like I've shared on the show before that a swipe left is, hey, if you've got 5 profile pictures and it's all you and your girls, you know, hanging out, and I don't know which one you are, I'm like, I'm swiping left because it's too much work.
1: What else? Holding a fish. That's my number one.
2: I was just going to say that. Holding a fish.
1: Or nobody wants to see that.
0: Or
1: nobody
0: your
1: cares.
0: 10-point buck. Yeah.
2: Yeah. I'm really some impressed that carcass. You got that buck, but no. Those kind of things.
0: But you can't begrudge a guy his hobbies, right? And if he's got a picture and he's out with his boys, he's doing his thing, you know. I'm going to tell you, you know, we're in Wisconsin. Outdoor
1: heaven. Oh, come on, Kevin.
0: Heaven.
1: Would you put a picture of a fish on your profile?
0: No, but that's me. I'm a little different. I'm not your average guy.
2: I don't begrudge them having a picture of the fish. I just don't think it should be their lead photo.
1: I agree. What else?
2: These
1: are cringeworthy.
2: I don't want to say a whole lot of them because they're
1: no, say them. This is a safe space.
2: If it's pretty apparent in their video or in their photo that they don't practice good hygiene.
0: Yeah, like they have to have teeth, you know? Right?
1: Oh, you'll notice. Yeah.
2: That's a big ick for me.
1: Okay.
0: Do you have height requirements too? Because I know you're relatively tall.
2: I do have height requirements. Okay. Because Julian, like you, I'm just under 6 foot, so you're a little bit taller than
1: I am. I'm 6'1", but yeah, good for you. Tall girls unite.
2: I do not want to date anyone under probably 5'10".
1: But don't you find that men lie about their height too?
2: Yes.
1: What's that called? Man height.
0: Oh.
2: Yeah, because you'll meet somebody and they'll. they'll say, well, I'm 5'10", and you show up, and they're maybe 5'8", if they have shoes with a little bit of
0: with the platforms on them.
1: Well, so I put in my, when I was on Facebook dating or all my dating profiles, it's like, I'm 6'1", I'm looking for someone tall, and I'm a walking height indicator, which means when I meet you and you're not tall enough, bump, you're done. Like, why bother? Why waste my time?
0: Right.
2: Yeah.
0: Right.
2: I went out with a guy this winter who said he was 5'10", and he actually, at the end of the date, it was another cringeworthy date, but he was actually probably 5'7". And as we're walking out, he tried to hold my hand and he said, so do you think you could ever date a little guy?
0: Oh,
1: wow.
0: Really?
1: And what did you say?
2: I said, no.
0: Ouch.
2: And he just kind of looked at me. And
1: good for you.
2: Okay, number one, when you say you're a little guy, what are you implying about me?
0: Yeah.
1: That is true.
0: Oh, yeah. I hadn't thought of that. That's.
2: And then number two, you've just belittled yourself. And
1: that's true, too.
0: Yeah, belittle. Okay, I want to switch gears just a little bit. I want to talk about ghosting, because this is a topic that we cover a lot, and it happens in the dating world a ton. I've been guilty of it. I'm sure other people have witnessed it. I've witnessed it as well. Talk about it. What's your?
2: I hate ghosting.
0: You hate ghosting.
1: It's very immature.
0: It is.
2: From my perspective, so I'm a communicator. I'm a talker. If somebody's not interested, tell me you're not interested.
1: Yes.
2: You know, I might be offended briefly, or I might just, you know, shrug and say, okay. But I think to just disappear on someone is rude.
0: Yeah.
2: I'm not a fan of ghosting. So whether it's while you're talking and haven't met, or whether it's even worse if you have met and all of a sudden they just stop communicating.
1: Right.
2: And you don't know where they are.
1: Remember, in the words of Brené Brown, kind communication is clear communication. Unkind communication is unclear communication. So just be kind to somebody and tell them your truth. And then right. I would say, gosh, thanks so much for letting me know.
0: Right.
2: Exactly.
1: Next.
2: I think some people, and I don't want to stereotype it for men, because I'm sure there's women that do it as well. But I think some people are just so uncomfortable with being able to tell someone, you know, I just don't think this is right.
0: Right. Or, you know, somebody legitimately is going off the grid, and it might be early in the chatting or whatever. And maybe somebody doesn't feel like there's an obligation to, you know, touch base every day, every other day. And then, you know, they come up for air and they want to resume, you know, the dialogue, and then it's too late. And I know that happens, you know, people.
1: What do you do in that situation?
0: Well, I think the right thing to do, you know, the courteous thing to do is, hey, I'm going to be off the grid. I'm traveling and it's going to be, you know, wall to wall meetings. And, if it's okay, I'll touch base, you know, over the weekend.
1: Love that.
0: Which might be, you know, 5 days from now. But I mean, somebody's got to have that, you know, in their hip pocket ready to go if they just feel like they are interested but just don't have, you know, time to sit on the phone or to to respond. So now I could also make the argument that, hey, we're tied to our phones and a quick text here and there isn't too much work, right? If you're interested, you can still respond.
1: What do you do in a situation, Molly, if somebody ghosted you and then they come back? What was that word? What was it?
0: It's a paper clipping?
1: Paper clipping. They come back. Have you ever had that?
0: We know all the we knew all the words.
2: You do. I've had to look some of these up. It's so fun. You know, it all depends. I know stuff happens, right? Life happens. You don't know what the story was, which is part of the problem. You know, there could have been an illness, or there could have been
1: a death in the family.
0: Yeah.
2: Right. You don't know. And I think if somebody were to come back and just say, hey, I know I disappeared and I
1: take ownership.
0: Right.
2: You know, just own it.
1: Yes.
2: Right. You know, don't make excuses. Don't try to, you know, brush it under the rug. Just own it and if you're interested in moving forward, then say that. But
0: so I find it, you know, it could be awkward if you're serially dating and you're just putting it out there. It's like, hey, you know, I'm talking to other people. And then, you know, you think that maybe one is going a little bit further and you want to pursue that. And let's just say that you communicate that, hey, you know, it's really great, but I've kind of got somebody else got a head start and I'm going to pursue that. And then a month or two later, they kind of check back in with you because the number one didn't work out. And then you kind of feel like you're number two. Has that ever happened?
2: Yes.
0: You know what I'm talking about? I mean, it's like, oh.
2: Oh, absolutely.
0: That gets really awkward because, you know, oh.
1: I wasn't your first choice.
0: Yeah. So then the temptation is, oh, that one got away. I don't want to make her feel like number two. I don't want to feel like number two. So then you kind of starting over from scratch. And I think that's why some people maybe just decide, I can't chat more than one person at a time, because then you get away from those situations, right?
2: Well, but I think you hit the nail on the head when you started off and saying you were talking to somebody else first. So if you were talking to somebody else first, but you're still talking to other women, you weren't exactly sold on that first person.
0: The timing wasn't just right.
2: Right. Timing is everything.
1: Yes.
2: And by saying that, hey, you know what, I was talking to this other person before we met and it's starting to go in a certain direction and I kind of want to explore that,
0: yeah.
2: You know, and just give value to the other person. If it's something, you know, if you really feel value, I mean, don't leave them stringing, you know, don't string them along, but
0: right.
2: Just say, I really enjoyed getting to know you.
0: Right.
2: Right now, I think this is the direction I need. I need to see where this goes.
0: Right.
2: Which makes that person feel a little less like number two.
0: Right.
2: Because of the timing.
1: So personally, I feel that there's different behaviors for different generations of people who are dating.
0: Yeah.
1: I really believe that.
0: You mean like boomers versus Xers versus millennials?
1: Yes.
0: Okay.
1: Yes. I just feel that.
0: Like there's a different set of rules.
2: Which is why
0: maybe.
2: I don't want to date the 25-year-old.
1: No, oh but they want to date me.
0: All right. Well, Molly, our closing track is on. Should I stay or should I go? And I know Julie's going to bust into song.
1: Thank you so much.
0: Thank you for coming on.
1: Thank you, Molly. Hope to see you again.
0: Dying to hear how the book writing is coming along. So we'll have to do a follow-up for sure. We didn't cover enough.
1: You've been listening to Hey 60 on River West Radio. We will be on the same next week, and you can hear us live every Wednesday at 6 p.m.
0: Episode 20 is in the books.
1: 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Hey 60, this is Julianne and Kevin G.
0: Whoop, whoop. I'm never doing that again.
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7: 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It's Chris Beyer, as always, with Jim Martin. Hello, Jim.
8: Hello, Chris.
7: This is the third one tonight.
8: Number three.
7: People don't need to know that.
8: Nope.
7: Nope.
8: They don't care.
7: We'll just move on.
8: We should.
7: All right. We're doing these things that are movie reviews now.
8: Yep.
7: This is going to come out. Right now, it is January, the coldest day so far of this winter.
8: Is it?
7: Really? Yeah. Oh. And this particular one probably isn't going to come out until it's like 90 degrees.

0: about that?
1: So that was a while ago. We got mentioned on At Midnight, one of our comics that was coming to town, that was her credit for on national television. They mentioned us, so that was nice.
0: Is that CBS, I think?
1: Is it? Yeah, yeah.
0: I think it's CBS, yeah.
2: Who was hosting the show that she mentioned?
1: You were.
2: I was.
3: Really?
2: Oh, hi, everybody. Awesome. I'm Chris Schmidt.
0: And our other guest is Chris Schmidt, who's trying to hone in on this. It's kind of almost like stolen valor here.
1: He can have it.
0: He can have it. Yeah. He hosted the show of the woman that was on At Midnight, who mentioned
2: you. Laura Peek. Very funny comic, Laura Peek.
1: Yeah, she was the one that was on At Midnight.
0: Yeah. So that's cool. Once you guys listen to this podcast some months down the road, and you're looking for a place to go on Thursday, Friday, Saturday. Is that mainly when the shows are? Or just Friday, Saturday?
1: Usually Friday, Saturday. We do some Thursday shows.
0: And then Wednesday is open mic.
1: Open mic Wednesdays.
0: And Monday, Tuesday, you're not open?
1: I'm there, but then I try to sleep eventually.
0: But it's here in Milwaukee. It's down on the south side. It's on 1st, 2nd, what is it?
1: 5th Street.
0: 5th Street.
1: This is going great, guys.
0: 5th Street. It's on 5th Street in Milwaukee. And it's a great place to go to have some fun, bring a date.
3: It is. No drink minimum.
0: No drink minimum.
3: Mm-hmm.
0: No drink maximum either.
1: I mean, if you're behaving yourself and you get home safely, then that's good.
3: That's the goal. Yeah.
1: That's the rule. Yeah.
3: That's right.
0: Yeah. But go visit the Laughing Tap here in Milwaukee, Wisconsin. And one of the comedians that we've met there at the open mics is Chris Schmidt, who's already chimed in. Hello again, Chris.
2: Hello.
3: Hey, Chris.
0: Chris is, in my estimation, Milwaukee's best local comic I've seen here. That's why we bring him on.
2: Hell yeah. Thank you.
0: Yeah. Yeah. It's always, Chris, it's always a good, consistent set with Chris. But anyway, we bring them on here because this is our movie reviews, and we asked each of these guys to pick a movie. Last time that you probably heard, 2 months ago, we reviewed Spaceballs, which was released in 1987. And curiously enough, our other guest, Chris, picked another 1987 movie. It is Raising Arizona by the Coen brothers.
2: Joel and Ethan Coen.
0: Yeah, Joel and Ethan Coen.
1: One of the early ones.
0: Yeah, it's one of the early ones. Chris, rattle off a couple of their other movies.
2: No Country for Old Men, Fargo, of course, Big Lebowski.
1: Big Lebowski, one of my absolute favorites.
3: Oh, Brother, Where Art Thou?
1: Oh, that's a good one. Yeah.
0: No Country for Old Men. I'm afraid to see that. How violent is that?
1: It's
2: pretty
1: violent
2: in a couple scenes. It's not gory. It's just kind of, it's brutal. It's a brutal movie.
0: Yeah.
1: Yeah.
0: It's not comedy by any means.
2: No.
1: There are funny moments, though. Yeah.
2: There's quirks.
1: Yeah. I mean, you're like, oh, Coen Brothers.
2: It was interesting watching Raising Arizona again and kind of having No Country in mind, because like you see where you still see the Coen Brothers in it, but they're just embracing comedy in Raising Arizona, and in No Country, they're not trying to be funny at all.
1: And I forgot, it's so violent, too. Even though there's a smiling baby, like, throughout the entire movie, there's explosions, and I mean, you know, Nick Cage, he just gets beat up the entire movie
3: from
1: the beginning, and I mean, yeah.
2: It's like it's Looney Tunes violence, but it's real.
1: Yeah.
2: When you see real people in those situations, it's crazy.
0: Right. Yeah, it is. Right. Like you said, Looney Tunes violence. There is Tex Cobb. I'm trying to think if there's another initial in his name.
2: Like Randall.
0: Randall Tex Cobb. You know, he plays kind of a cartoonish character, and like you said, a lot of the beatings are comic, right?
1: Yeah.
0: Mm-hmm. And Nick Cage is Nicolas Cage in one of his early roles. I got to think. His hair's always sticking way out of
2: incredible hair.
1: Yeah.
2: Cage loved his hair in that movie.
3: Yeah,
1: it's great.
3: He's getting shot at all the time. Mm-hmm. Shot at by a convenience store kid with braces, even.
1: Oh, man, the size of that gun, and then the cops start just shooting. Yeah. And something that I forgot is they're literally like chasing him down through the residential neighborhood and just aiming the gun like randomly and just shooting all over the place. And it's just like, so over
2: I was thinking about it because it's, you know, but it's all being played for laughs the entire time. But you're like, this really serious thing is happening.
1: Mm-hmm.
2: Like, if one of those bullets hits him, it's a completely different movie.
3: Right.
1: Yeah.
3: Right.
2: But you also you're not too worried about that happening.
3: No.
1: Also, he stole a baby, which is, I believe, a crime.
2: I'm fairly certain.
1: Yeah.
2: Yeah. It's a kidnap comedy.
0: Yeah, yeah.
2: Which is, it's funny, because then they made Fargo, and that's also a kidnapping movie, but that's more of a, they're leaning back more into the cinema noir kind of.
0: Right.
2: They did, their movie before this, Blood Simple, was kind of like a real basic like kind of gritty

0: crime thriller. Mm-hmm. And I guess they wanted to go the opposite for this. So they wanted to take all their instincts and blow them up.
1: Mm-hmm. Oh, okay.
0: And they worked with one of them worked on the set of Evil Dead. He was friends with Sam Raimi.
2: Okay.
0: So they borrow a lot of those shots from Evil Dead, like when the camera runs into the after the kidnapping, there's that scene of the camera just like traveling toward her, you know, into the nursery. That's like right out of Evil Dead.
3: Yeah,
0: right.
3: Yeah. Hmm. Interesting.
2: Yeah, it and there's a lot of narration by Nicolas Cage as well, mm-hmm. right? Especially in the beginning. It almost, you guys talk, there are a lot of cartoonish elements to this.
1: Yeah.
2: And there's also kind of almost a fable element to this, right?
0: Yeah.
2: It almost feels like an Aesop's fable, almost. You know, where you know, people learn lessons or people don't learn lessons, right?
3: Well, and yeah, he is almost like a character. I don't know how to even say this, but when you said a fable, comes off to me as like a caricature of a human being, because he's getting so beaten up and so thrown around and so yeah. much is, you know, and it's so over the top. Nobody could survive this, just like, you know, the robbers in Home Alone, you know.
2: Right.
3: No
2: right.
3: way you could actually yep. survive this over the top, you know, severe beatings and bullets flying by.
1: Right.
3: You.
1: Right.
0: I think yeah. that's why I kind of attached to it. That's why I picked this one. Is that movie was just, you know, it's interesting we both chose movies from 1987
3: because yeah.
0: it was like that's when stuff's really imprinting on you, like what's going to shape your tastes.
3: Yeah.
0: And for me, I don't know if there had really been a movie exactly like this before. I'd never seen one. For being a kid, it kind of like bridged me into, as like cartoony as it is, it also bridged me into a more like sophisticated type of movie. Because mm-hmm. it's like on one hand, there's all this like lunatic violence. But at the same time, these characters like are representing primitive forces almost. There's
2: right.
0: a lot of analysis you can go into their storytelling.
2: Right.
1: Yeah. Yeah. Two. I mean, we talked about Spaceballs earlier, but two very different styles of comedy. Right. Both funny in their own way. But this is just a, yeah, like you said, just a different, just a deeper movie, I guess. There's a lot more going on there, I think, than.
2: Right. Obviously, Spaceballs is a parody, and that's
1: right.
2: that's
1: exactly.
2: what it.
1: Yeah.
2: It starts out being and what it accomplishes, where this is like yep. Again, like I said, kind of a fable, kind of a cartoon, and we haven't talked about the female lead, Holly Hunter.
0: Ed,
3: I want that Ed baby.
0: Dana. Oh my god! Incredible.
2: And maybe one of
3: I'm
2: her earlier
3: get that baby.
2: And maybe one of her earlier
0: it's
2: roles
0: empowering.
2: Too.
3: Yeah, yeah.
0: Not afraid of Randall Tex Cobb at all.
1: Yeah, right.
2: The plot point of the movie is that this couple and Nicolas Cage plays a career criminal, and he cleans up his act to marry the woman.
0: Kind of
2: his,
0: a whirlwind romance across
2: right,
0: yeah. a number of arrests.
2: Right, right.
0: She's his mugshot right. photographer.
2: Yeah,
0: and it, photographer.
2: It is kind of funny how with each successive. Time he gets his mugshot taken, she's a little bit more flirty with him.
3: Yeah,
2: but you know the hair comes mm-hmm. down and things
3: she
2: like
3: knows
2: that.
3: What her
0: fiance
3: guy he is.
0: Leaves her. Her fiance leaves
2: yeah.
0: her.
2: Yeah. and so they aren't able to have kids. She wants kids desperately. They aren't able to have kids. A local painted furniture salesman magnet.
3: Yeah,
0: Nathan Arizona.
2: Mm-hmm. Arizona, hence the name Raising Arizona, and it is set in Arizona, and they have. Quintuplets, right?
1: Yep.
2: Mm-hmm. Now here's
1: more than they can handle.
2: Do you think that those babies were actual quintuplets?
3: No, I think that central casting was involved.
0: I read about this. There were 15 babies all together. Oh. And the funniest thing is one of the babies got fired because they learned how to walk.
3: That's funny.
0: During
3: That's
0: filming.
3: Funny.
0: So the mother was trying to like, it said the mother was putting the kid's shoes on backwards. Because she wanted to keep the paycheck.
3: Right. Yeah.
0: And the kid was just, he got too good at walking too fast, so he was out of there.
1: She's sweeping the leg of the little kid.
2: I know that a lot of times movies, when they have babies, they'll hire somebody with twins, right? Because of labor laws, right? They can use the one kid one time, use the other kid. And the kid is very cute.
0: Twins.
2: The kid's a very mm-hmm. cute kid. I remember, whether it be the ads, the trailers at the time, you know, heavily feature the kid,
3: mm-hmm.
2: and they have those scenes where they're in the car, and the kid's got that hoodie on, and the kid's kind of coyly pulling the hoodie over its head, and that was featured a lot because the kid looked really cute, and he was doing all sort of mugging for the camera. And so that was a big part of the push for this movie was, you know, that this kid was cute.
0: The kidnapping scene is so hilarious, which is a very funny thing to say.
1: Yeah, right.
0: Nicholas, he's got that the pantyhose pulled over his head.
3: I love that scene with the pantyhose where he has to go get the diapers. Mm-hmm. And well, like you were saying, like the teenage kid comes a-blazing with a Magnum.
1: Right.
0: And more and more dogs are chasing.
3: Yeah, right.
1: The dogs.
0: Until it all culminates in everyone who's chasing and being in the grocery store.
2: Yeah. And a good job by the dog actors.
3: Yeah. Oh, yeah.
2: They stayed in a pack. Solid.
1: Same character.
3: Good dog actors.
2: The initial, we were talking about this, that each decade has its dog heavy. You know, the dog, that the breed that everybody's most afraid of. And back in the 90s, it was the Doberman.
3: Mm-hmm. Yeah.
2: So if you watched a movie where the dog was, you know, the mean, vicious dog, it was almost always a Doberman.
1: Yep.
2: There was that one, you ever see that movie with like Remy Williams or something like that? The Adventures of
0: Remo Williams.
2: Yeah. There's a scene with him and like 10 Dobermans that's really good. I mean, these dogs really did incredible stuff. But in the 80s and 90s, it was the Doberman, and then it's kind of graduated to the Pit Bull and the Rottweiler and things like that. Mm-hmm. But of that era, Dobermans were the go-to.
3: The outlier in that, though, is the St. Bernard and Beethoven.
2: Beethoven.
1: Yes.
2: He wasn't mean, though, was he?
1: Good point.
3: No, he was not. Well, Cujo.
2: Yeah,
0: oh, yeah.
2: Right.
0: Yeah.
2: Right.
3: Yeah, which came out before that movie and is terrifying.
1: Yeah. I was thinking of, we were talking about Dobermans, I was thinking of Fletch. Have you guys seen Fletch?
3: Yeah.
0: Oh, yeah.
1: He's got to go and he gets chased by the Dobermans, taking pictures in the car. Yeah.
0: It'd be a funny prank if you swapped Cujo for Beethoven without telling the family.
1: Yeah, right. Right.
0: Beethoven's being a dick today.
3: Yeah. He's really aggressive.
1: Some of the parts I liked was when they kept forgetting the baby on top of the car.
3: Goodman
1: and like
3: more than once.
1: Yeah, and the baby just sitting in the middle of the road, and like you said, he's got the little hoodie on.
2: They never addressed how the kid actually, you know, fell from the car without getting injured.
0: I guess it's just a well-made car seat.
3: You got to get one of those.
0: Absorb the shock.
2: Yeah, that was quite a car seat.
0: I don't think I'd never seen a movie with incompetent criminals before. That alone was like a totally mm-hmm. new concept for me.
2: Yeah. Right.
0: Like when he gets arrested because he locked his keys in the car.
2: Right. Yeah, yeah.
0: Right at the start. I mean, the start of the movie is him getting arrested like 5 times in that like 11-minute kind of preamble.
1: Yeah. Mm-hmm. Right.
0: And then, yeah, those two criminals leaving the kid on top of the car, the diapers.
1: Yeah.
2: Right. And again, maybe an early appearance by John Goodman as one of the criminals.
3: Oh,
0: incredible.
3: So funny.
0: Movie, mm-hmm.
3: That bank scene where they're going in. And,
2: Oh, yeah.
3: Well, get you down. Told us not to freeze. Move.
2: Yeah,
3: so
2: they say freeze and down on the floor.
0: Oh, my God.
1: We can't do both.
3: And I forgot about that part where he's like, where are the tellers? Yeah, they're like, we're down here, sir.
2: And there's the part where he tells the guy to count backwards from 500.
3: Yeah.
2: He said, I'm going to come back in 10 minutes, make sure you're still doing it. And they accidentally come back, and the guy's, oh, geez.
1: Yeah, he's like,
2: he said, okay, I'll start again.
1: Yeah, I'm not doing this. He looks up, and they're coming.
2: I think a lot of people
0: would say Shawshank Redemption is the best prison escape scene, but I think Raising Arizona might have it.
2: Oh, me and Jim were watching this, and I turned to Jim and said, that must have been hell to film.
0: Oh, my God.
2: He crawls out of the ground. They tunnel out of the prison. Him and this other guy who I don't know the actor is.
0: I think it's William Sadler.
2: Okay, William Sadler.
0: Recall, right.
2: And they come through the ground as they've dug through it. It's raining. It's muddy. And how they filmed this, they must have dug a hole and put some type of burlap or something over the top of the thing. And John Goodman had to crawl out of this thing. And that had to be a harrowing 30 seconds. You know, you're coming through that mud.
1: Yeah, because it's a lot of mud.
2: Oh, yeah. Yeah.
0: And he's screaming the entire time.
2: Yeah, yeah. Uh-huh.
0: Yep. Just screaming.
2: Right. And then they pull the other guy through. And, yeah, it looked like it was a harrowing take on that.
3: You know, it's a commitment to the
0: What
3: bits.
0: It really is it's a birth scene.
2: Yeah.
3: Oh, yeah.
2: Yeah.
1: Right.
2: Yeah, I think it was.
1: Yeah, and then you find out later, of course, it's sewage. But I don't think they actually use
2: sewage. Oh, yeah, sewage. Yeah,
0: and the first thing they do is go to the gas station and pomade their hair.
1: Right. Yeah. Yeah. Mm-hmm. That's the important thing.
2: Yeah. And I told Jim that we watched, I think I watched No Country for Old Men with you for some reason. Maybe not. I don't know. But that was a big thing in No Country for Old Men.
1: Oh, Brother, We're Out There.
2: The constant pomade references in that movie.
1: Yeah. I'm a Dapper Dan man.
3: Damn, we're in a tight spot.
2: That's a good movie.
1: That is a good movie.
2: That's a good movie.
3: I like that movie.
2: George Clooney does a good job on that one. Mm-hmm. Yeah. Yeah, as far as other Coen movies, I'm trying to think. Fargo is, you know, I don't think about my top 10, top 20 movies all the time, but that might be one of them.
3: Certainly. Well, and Frances McDormand is in this movie. Incredible. And I totally forgot she plays, what is it, the sister or the...
2: I think it's the wife of his boss.
3: Yeah, in Raising Arizona.
2: Yeah.
3: Just so funny.
2: Yeah,
3: just the way she can embrace that character, and Holly Hunter's character is just like latches on to every word she says. Right, like, oh man, I better figure out how to raise this baby.
0: Like, right, she only likes babies. That's why they keep having kids. They're like,
3: let me see that
0: kids.
3: Baby. I gotta get a peek of that baby. Yeah.
1: Isn't there something, some line about these are too old? These other ones are too old. Now we need another one.
3: Yeah,
2: want to get another one. That I was gonna, one point
3: can't
2: I was gonna,
3: coddle them anymore.
2: Yeah. Yeah. One point I was going to make is that they, the Coen brothers, as a lot of other directors, and Mel Brooks, for that matter of fact, tend to use the same actors over and over again.
3: Yeah. Mm-hmm.
2: John Goodman.
1: Yep.
2: Frances McDormand might be married to one of the Coen brothers.
0: I think so.
2: Yeah.
0: She was in their first movie, Blood Simple, also.
2: Mm-hmm. Yeah. Mm-hmm. And Holly Hunter might be in multiple Coen brothers movies, perhaps. Yeah. Nicolas Cage, has he been in other ones?
0: I don't think he has, actually.
2: Yeah.
1: I know Holly Hunter was in Oh Brother, Where Art Thou?
2: Yeah.
3: Was she?
1: Yeah.
3: He's bona fide.
1: Yeah, right.
2: George Clooney's wife.
3: Yeah.
2: Yeah. Yeah, she's got she's got a certain accessible beauty to her, you know, in terms of, you know, if you see her as an actress, you think, oh, that's somebody I could meet, you know, as opposed to some glamorous star, right?
3: Yeah.
2: Yeah. So she's got a certain likability, I think, for an average guy, I would imagine.
1: Mm-hmm. But she also got No Nonsense written on her, too. What is that thumping all the time?
2: Yeah, I think it's, this isn't the podcast. We're in my office, and in the winter when it gets cold out, things expand and contract, and I hear thumps like that. Don't you hear thumps in your house?
3: My house makes like cracking noises sometimes that freaks us out. And then we're like, oh, it's fine.
1: Cracking, but it doesn't sound like somebody's hit my house with a ball.
2: Yeah. This is completely aside. Maybe we'll keep this in the podcast here. But I maybe I talked to you about this the other day. I live above my office, and at 3 a.m, you get awoken and you forget things, you know, that happen in the middle of the night and they remember them later. At 3 a.m, out in front of my office, there was a squad car, and the cop got on his PA and said the following. He said, "You should come out now. We're going to let the dogs go, and they might bite you."
3: Wow.
1: Wow.
2: Yeah. And this is going on outside my bedroom window at 3 in the morning. Yeah.
1: Did you go out?
2: No.
1: I mean, come on.
2: I thought the dogs were coming after me.
1: Right. That's what I mean. Yeah.
2: But, somebody was a fugitive in my neighborhood somewhere. Who knows? It could have been. Maybe that's the knocking we're hearing.
3: Yeah.
2: Still
3: yeah.
2: here.
3: Like, hey, the dogs
0: maybe
3: are coming.
0: Maybe some guy who just stole diapers.
2: Yeah.
3: Right. Oh, that's what it is. Yeah. Nice callback. There it is.
2: Yeah, Fargo. Have you seen the Fargo TV series movie?
1: Yes.
2: TV series show.
3: I haven't seen it. I heard it was pretty well done.
0: I like. Yeah, I've watched most of them. There's like one.
3: I think you were the one that told me it was good.
0: They're good. Yeah. It seems like they kind of take all the Coen brothers movies and like borrow elements and sort of remix them together.
2: Mm-hmm. I've seen. I think there's four of them.
1: Not that funny though. Yeah. I mean, it's not a funny thing.
0: There's funny moments,
1: but again, it's mostly
0: that's kind of what they settled into. Like Fargo is like has got funny moments to it also, but it's kind of a more serious movie. I think Raising Arizona is like their most comedy movie, like the one that's like purest comedy.
1: Sure.
2: Although you mentioned Big Lebowski, that's a big comedy.
3: That movie. One, I mean, and that one has kind of a subtle humor to it. Because you can watch that movie and not find it funny. I think if you're a certain kind of person. I am not that kind of person. I find a lot of humor in that movie.
0: There's just, because it's
3: a fish out of water story, you know. Right, yeah. There's just a lot of little jokes in that movie that I appreciate. Like in specific to Big Lebowski. Sorry, this is a very specific reference, but there's this scene where the guys had broken into his house and pee on his rug and all this thing. Yeah. It's the whole plot of the movie. And later, he is nailing this board down in the middle of his house to put a chair there to prevent the door from being opened. Right. And then the door opens the other way and the chair just falls.
4: Yeah.
3: And then later in that same scene, I think later he's like running out of the house and trips over the board that he had put there. So there's so many elements of the Big Lebowski that are, you know, he's sort of like causes all this own self harm to himself, you know, even though he's just the dude, he's just trying to,
0: which is also the case with High in Raising Arizona.
3: Yeah. Yes. He's just trying
2: What is his name?
0: They just, they make the most interesting characters.
3: Yeah.
1: Mm-hmm. Yep.
0: And it's just how they function in the world. It's always going to be kind of funny because they're always a little bit off.
3: Yeah.
1: Right.
2: I was going to look that up. What's his name? Herbert something. What's the I?
0: I don't know if they reveal the I. They do reveal the Herbert because when he gives her the letter.
2: Yeah, he signs something, yeah.
0: So Ignatius, maybe?
2: Yeah, maybe.
1: Maybe.
2: And one the most mysterious part of the movie was the ending, right? I thought there was quite a an ending. The the
1: I had a dream.
2: You know, when he returns the Holly Hunter and Nicolas Cage return the baby. And the father.
1: We should have said that in the beginning. Spoilers, but
2: and the father of the baby, who you know, they talked about how you know they couldn't have a baby, and both the father and the mother of the real the quintuplets appear to be older, right? They appear to be in their 40s or something like that, and so maybe, and they talked about how you know maybe science had helped them get the baby, right? And so that the guy was kind of like, hey, don't give up trying. You know, it took us a while.
1: Yeah, to now look what happened. Yeah, right,
2: and then. And he is incredibly magnanimous, this guy, this character.
0: I noticed that this time. Yeah. Like, the most, the character with the biggest heart was the millionaire.
3: Yeah. Right. Well, you know what's so weird is
0: when... Who never stopped plugging his business. He seemed like such a scumball.
3: The reporters are outside of his house, and they're like, tell him, he's like, and don't forget, I'm still, you know. But, yeah, he is really endearing, and he's, like, cleaning up the house. Like, he's rich and has, like, all these people helping him, but while the cops are there, he's worried about, like, you got your leg on my table, like all these little moments of, like, you know, it makes him so three-dimensional and makes him like you said, he's kind of like
0: lets him off the hook on a kidnapping.
3: Just lets it go.
2: I mean he sympathetic just totally let it go
0: when they went, by the way, the way they returned the baby was they broke back into his house.
3: They didn't just ring the doorbell. They wouldn't notice, like,
1: well, there he is.
3: He's under the couch.
2: and then he acts as marriage coach and cheerleader. You know, he just meets this couple and he's like cheering for him.
3: That's why you steal a baby. You're just having problems. You're just trying to figure it out.
1: So you brought him back.
2: The movie ends where he says, you know, sleep on it a night. You know, don't the two of you break up over this. Sleep on it overnight. And then it cuts to them in bed and he has this dream about their future. And it was a very, it was a little bit of a, I want to say a big tear jerker, but a little bit of it. I had a small tear.
3: It's touching.
1: Tiny tear trickling down the side.
2: So it kind of ended on a real positive note.
3: I just had something in my eye. I wasn't crying.
0: Well, it was nice too because it was all sort of speculative. Like, you can choose, is this what actually happens? They show everything happening as though, like, they show John Goodman and the other guy climbing back into the hole. How they return to jail. Just like, it's interesting.
3: Everything gets
0: just
3: reversed.
0: Like them returning the baby. They're not going through a whole process. They're like, okay, that hole was still there.
1: And again, as if they're going to say, like, oh, there they are.
3: We just misplaced them.
2: And it shows them with their future grandchildren, with their future.
1: Big family.
2: So what happens in your version of this end of the movie? Do they stay together and have kids? Matt?
3: I think so, yes. Think so. I mean, he saves the day, blows up the motorcycle. What's that guy's name again?
0: Randall Tex.
2: He plays, what's the name of the character?
0: Horseman of the Apocalypse?
2: What's that? Oh, yeah.
0: Leonard Smalls.
2: Leonard Smalls. But then
0: this apocalyptic biker.
3: Something I did not realize, I'm fairly certain, I didn't look it up on IMDb, but I'm fairly certain he is the guy at the beginning of Ace Ventura, Pet Detective, the very beginning of the movie, you know, where he's delivering the package and Ace Ventura is actually getting the small dog away from that guy. But the guy that answers the door is... him from Raising Arizona, he's like, Yeah. Anyway,
0: he had a, he had
3: that's
0: a
3: nut. We'll do that movie next because I can quote that movie all the way through. Yeah.
0: He would show up as just when they needed like a tough, scary guy.
1: Yeah. Yeah, because he's definitely a tough,
0: they wanted a character who just represented like an evil force.
3: Yeah,
2: right. Mm-hmm.
0: And the idea was they were like, but what would H.I., like what would his idea of an evil force be? Mm-hmm. So that's kind of what he's supposed to be, is, mm-hmm. you know, this like Mad Max biker from hell, like Apocalypse.
1: Yeah.
2: Yeah.
3: But the baby was safe when it's on the front of the motorcycle.
1: Oh, yeah. He looked like he was having a good time.
0: But you don't know for sure if he's bringing the baby back or not.
3: Yeah. He could be keeping the baby.
0: Now that, because they adapted Cormac McCarthy for No Country for Old Men, and now that I know that they're like Cormac McCarthy fans, I could see Raising Arizona as almost like a comedy version of a Cormac McCarthy novel. Because, like, the dialogue exchanges, that whole. The talk they have in the convenience store. It's weird. A lot of it mirrors kind of No Country for Old Men. Like, there's the scene where Anton Chigurh is talking to the convenience store guy. Mm-hmm. Have you seen that movie? I've not seen the movie, but I've seen that scene,
2: the one where he flips a coin.
0: Oh, and it's a lot like the dialogue between John Goodman and the guy in the gas station in Raising Arizona.
3: Yeah. Mm-hmm.
0: But the context is so much more evil with Chigurh, like what's going to happen.
2: Like I said, I have not watched that movie, but I've seen that scene like four times because it keeps recommending it to me on YouTube. And I've watched it like three, four times, and I'm thinking maybe I should see this movie.
0: It's good. It's really good.
2: That scene is very chilling.
3: His acting in that movie is incredible.
0: And he's sort of, so he's like a dark version of, like a serious version of Tex Cobb's character.
3: Yeah, absolutely. Absolutely.
2: I was telling this to Jim that I believe Tex Cobb was a former NFL player, I think.
3: Interesting.
2: Yeah. Mm. But anyway, you know, ultimately, our narrator, our protagonist here, he's generally this good-hearted guy that makes some mistakes, but you cheer for him.
3: He's just, trying to get the girl, trying to have a family.
2: Right. Yep.
1: Right. Yep.
3: I mean, it's her fault if you think about it. I want that baby.
2: Yeah. Right.
1: It is, yeah.
0: She did. She pushed that harder than anybody.
1: Yeah.
2: Yeah.
3: But then, he's stealing the diapers at the convenience store. You son of a bitch!
1: Yeah, she takes off.
3: Could you hurry that up?
0: You sort of understand in that scene. It's just that's how he deals with stress.
3: Yeah,
1: yeah.
3: He's like, I gotta fix it. How do I fix it? The only way I know how.
2: Yeah,
1: right. Yeah, I thought it was funny. She takes off on him, and then that starts the whole scene where he's got to run. He's running. Everywhere. Yeah, runs through the house. I love it. Goes into the house, runs through the
3: little Ferris Bueller.
0: And when they go into the grocery store, the Muzak is playing the banjo music, but it's the Muzak version.
1: Yeah, yeah. Right.
2: Well, we want to thank again Chris Schmidt, local comedian.
0: Thank you.
2: And Matt Kempel, local comedian
3: guy.
2: Store owner,
3: just guy fella.
2: Yeah. A proprietor of the Laughing Tap.
3: I've heard of it.
2: Yes.
1: Yeah.
2: In Milwaukee, Wisconsin.
1: I heard it on the Midnight Show. Yeah, I heard that.
2: But thanks, guys, again. We talked about this. We each had you pick a movie.
1: Yep.
2: I think I mentioned this maybe in the initial text that I sent you. Maybe at some point in the future, me and Jim will pick a movie, and you guys are welcome back, and we'll go through
0: like
2: that
0: watching movies.
2: Couple months down the road.
1: So. You can always use a good reason to watch a movie.
2: Yep. Sure. All right. Well, thanks again, guys.
3: We did it.
2: Right,
3: I want that baby.
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0: Dunzo. Hello, everybody. Welcome back to Living Target, the Metal Revival. We are your hosts, Thane 1 and Thane...
1: Really?
2: I'm not going to finish that sentence.
0: You were supposed to finish. It was kind of like a back and forth thing, but with no
2: finisher.
0: Back, we don't really get realized the fourth.
2: And, it wasn't going to work. Kind of
0: anyways, hope you guys are enjoying the show and having a lovely day, a lovely, lovely day, lovely, lovely week. Some poor snow news. Fell off my skateboard yesterday, really hurt myself, so I'm kind of cheer bound right now. But...
1: big,
0: not really.
1: Big baby.
0: I'm not a big baby. Please stop calling me that.
1: All right. But yeah, that was nothing to cure fresh wounds like Faith No More.
0: Yes.
1: Everything's ruined. Theoretically, I suppose.
0: And
1: that is from Angel Dust 1992, an album that we have played many a time on this show because
0: damn
1: it
0: straight.
1: Is a fantastic album. This is really, I guess you could say, when Faith No More really entered, I guess you could say, their unorthodox period. Now, this band was always unorthodox, starting with We Cure a lot. They were always a strange band.
0: Mm-hmm.
1: But this was really, I'd say, when they started bringing like a lot of semblance of, I'd say, artistry and like really furious sounds and elements as well. Now, like I said, they were always a weird band, but I feel like this is when they really start culminating and succincting it with genuine, how do I say this without sounding like an ass, kind of quality, like a lot of quality, you know?
0: Yeah, you know, like my brother said, they were always odd, they were always unorthodox, but with Angel Dust, it came together a bit more, it entered a new phase. And that would really, I guess, paint Faith No More for how it would be regarded
1: I
0: in
1: guess
0: the future as a band.
1: The best word for it's mature. It really seems like they kind of matured their mm-hmm. sound with this release. And, you know,
0: it's still immature, yeah. But it's a bit more mature in its immaturity. Just an amazing album. It was notably a very rough time internally for the band. Jim Martin, the guitarist, would not make it through the entire process, you know, foreseeing it with the band. What I'm trying to say is he would leave the band after his album, after some tours, I believe, just because there was so much tension. A lot of stuff was going on. Mike Patton started writing a lot more of the music. When he came in for the role, Thane, pretty much all the music had already been written, and you can tell because it's a completely different type of sound made by completely different people. But Angel Dust is just such a beautiful yet disturbing album. That's even what they said they were going for with the name, with the album cover and the back album cover. It's kind of that juxtaposition between harmony and, you know, soothing emollientness.
1: With kind of like a cacophony of said elements.
0: And delusion and just messed up stuff.
1: Yeah, so in conclusion, Angel Dust is all right, but you can't get it anymore.
0: Mm-mm.
1: You can't find that stuff.
0: Another thing is, again, they even touched upon it, the name Angel Dust. It's so beautiful. It's calling to you. It's a horrible drug. You know, give it a different name, am I right? This isn't my comedy bit. You know, I'm serious, but I mean, if you think about it, though, Devil's Lettuce doesn't really work either because people still take that.
1: You know, I'm glad that's not your comedy bit.
0: It's not my comedy bit, and I'll actually bring some out in our next talking through. But regardless, let's just get into this next genre. This is going to be some Japanese metal.
1: Oh, yeah. And now, another juxtaposition. I don't know how I'll pronounce this name because it's written in a completely different language.
0: Mm-hmm.
1: I don't know if that's shorthand. I don't know what it is, but the song is awesome. This is 9mm, Pure Bellum Bullet. Yeah, we're going to play some cool tracks after this awesome kind of art rock / metal. We hope you all enjoy. And we'll be back shortly.
0: I'll be back shortly.

0: Heyo, welcome back to
1: Living Target, the Metal Revival.
0: We interrupted me, man. And yeah, we're going to talk about these three songs as lightly as possible.
1: I'm just so stoked and passionate about metal, man. Can you really blame me?
0: Yes. First song was nine.
1: I'll take it.
0: First song was Circus from 9mm Pure Bell and Bullet. And it was from their 2017 release, Babel. Really awesome, cool, kind of like art rock slash, you know, metal band. They do all kinds of stuff. And yeah, of course, 9mm Parabellum is probably the most widely used cartridge for handguns. So that's
1: Ooh,
0: something interesting.
1: Nice.
0: Learned
1: something new every
0: I know. And yeah, just an awesome band. They started around 2004 and actually signed into a major label, you know, EMI. Japanese records, which is pretty cool though. You know, obviously in different countries, you know, music and charts operate differently, and it's really cool that, you know, a band like this kind of making really alternative, interesting art rock slash metal, they were signed into like a major label and stuff. And you know, that happens of course in America and abroad, but in Japan especially, due to how it's like a lot of the music actually gains popularity not necessarily only by radio play but by influence of such things like shows and anime and stuff like that, you know, it gives a lot more, I guess you could say, some artists a lot more freedom with what type of music they make.
1: It's mainstream, man.
0: Yeah.
1: Alternative,
0: but of course,
1: is mainstream.
0: Chris, by this release, they would form their kind of own independent label. And yeah, just an awesome release. I don't have a whole lot to say on it. I would just listen to it. You don't even have to understand what they're saying, because for me, with music, music does not come from words. Now, of course, that does help, but mainly comes from sound and just mood. You can get it's like
1: respect.
0: That's why, you know, instrumentals, by no means are they as hard-hitting for me as like your normal track. But a lot of times the music can have enough emotional sway, and just this vocalization as well, where you can kind of get what they're going for.
1: Mm-hmm.
0: And I know that's kind of a side thing, but it's very cool. So yeah, awesome band, 9mm, Pure Bell and Bullet. I'd recommend them to any hard hat listeners out there.
1: I vehemently agree with you.
0: What?
1: After that, we had brand spanking new, and I mean spanktastic new. This is Override, Fear and Loathing in Las Vegas. Now, anybody, hands up, who has ever been to Las Vegas has most likely felt this. It's just so overstimulating. You take a step in the big city, you throw your cash down on the table, you lose it all. You're in your hotel room by yourself. We're not going to get into that. But the band itself and the movie is deep. It's very deep. It's just an amazing band. Definitely one of my, not only favorite Japanese metal bands, but one of my favorite metal bands. That fusion of dance metal, metalcore, screamo, tech pop. It's just, you know.
0: And that's a really Sink cool thing is, it. Right now at least, you don't really hear a lot of music like this in America. I feel like if someone were to kind of take this type of music and start making it in America, you know, it'd be very interesting to see like the reaction, how it'd be received.
1: Giving me an idea.
0: I mean, I'm gonna be doing that, but nevertheless, other people can do that as well.
1: The and, beats, man. It's yeah. Beats.
0: And yeah, Fear and Loathing in Las Vegas is a fantastic band. I mean, they are almost more of, like you said, almost as the name suggests, kind of like a show, rather than just kind of like a 3-4 piece
1: yeah.
0: band. I mean, they literally have every person for every even most minute instrument, and it is just a showpiece,
1: yes.
0: to say the least.
1: Very true. Then we had Soko ni Naru. Yes!
0: I think you pronounced it well.
1: Thank you. I do too. Another Japanese metal band, as per with the rest. And again, just a banger. These are guys that I've never heard before the show. And I really like what I heard. That song was Breakout with 3 exclamation points.
0: And that was from their 2017 album, Metalin. And yeah, you know, it's like, that's the thing. I don't have a lot to say on these bands because I don't know a lot.
1: Mm-hmm.
0: But, you know, just going out of your comfort zone, adventuring and listening to these bands is pretty awesome. And it can improve day-to-day life.
1: Mm-hmm.
0: Now, whenever I'm driving to play football, work, whatever, I pop this in.
1: Oh, yeah.
0: Change
1: different world.
0: Throwing footballs across milestones.
1: Mm-hmm. Yeah.
0: Yeah.
1: What more to say? Now, again, yeah, we don't know so crazy much about these bands, because do you expect us to pore over and try to decipher these archaic texts in different languages, different alphabets from our own? It's very,
0: well, there's AI
1: very
0: now.
1: Trying, and it's AI, but, you know, that's kind of...
0: Well, that's a cheat.
1: Kind of lame, in my opinion.
0: Life has given you lemonade.
1: Exactly.
0: Splashing the ground.
1: When life gives you lemonade, you throw it back in its face? No. You drink it, and then you thank it, and you give your cut back, and you're like, fill it up. Give me more.
0: So, yeah.
1: Give me something.
0: I think I know where you're going with that. So yeah, we hope y'all enjoyed that playlist because it's just great music. And now going into a different one. Now this is different but similar. You'll see what we mean. This is Slowborn from Code Orange, their 2014 album I Am King. Now let's see how much that platitude sticks. We hope y'all enjoyed this track as well as a few other bangers and ragers after this.
1: Yes.

0: I want to do this forever. The radio's on. Don't make me scream. You won't like me when I'm screaming.
1: No one does.
0: Okay, that's kind of personal. Not going to lie, though, but let's just pick up the ball. Let's keep running with it. So, Slowborn, Code Orange, or was it Code Orange Kids?
2: Well, they were Code Orange Kids, but this was the first one where they changed moniker to just Code Orange.
0: Code Orange Kids.
2: And
0: that's
2: they,
0: kinda
2: they
0: like
2: were
0: a,
2: blossoming. It's like Disney Kids.
0: Disney Kids, like the Mirrors Kids, you know, like tasty, tasty.
2: You know, I'm... Yeah, I don't...
0: Not in that sense. I was referencing a song. Weird sense, because I'm not a weird guy.
2: That's strike one. I Am King is just a really interesting album. You know, it took what the band was doing, and they completely changed it. So they kind of kept that semblance, that hardcore, menacing, you know, power. But
0: Power.
2: Said a good word for it. They kind of made it sound more antisocial. Now, at first, it might kind of sound strange. It doesn't really sound like it's coherent to sound, but it actually is, you know. The album as a whole is a bit more strange, kind of mysterious, but also kind of disturbed, haunting. It's an odd combination of kind of hard-hitting and heavy, whilst also being very eerie and kind of jarring.
0: Yeah.
2: And yeah, I really love this album. They even said when it came to making it, they basically wrote skeletons for all the tracks, and they just

0: really extravagant, really experimental, and even to this day, they are still changing the script. So,
1: hats off!
0: Hats off!
1: And I'm wearing a hat right now.
0: I am not wearing a hat, I took
1: my hat off just in case.
0: You can take my shirt
1: cameras.
0: Off. Don't do shirts off.
1: Taking it off.
0: Don't
1: too
0: do
1: late.
0: Shirts off. Anyways, moving on. We did have that next song.
2: Send Them to Sydney.
0: Very spicy. Now, Send Them to Sydney. This is from Speed, which is an amazing, as you can tell, hopefully Australian hardcore band. Fairly new too. This was, of course, their 2024 album. Only one mode. I believe their only album thus far. But honestly, these guys are... They've got something. They've got something special.
1: It's phenomenal.
0: Very visceral, very hard-hitting, but at the same time, not... You know, you listen to so much hardcore, and it's very, you know, impotent, or it's very just angry for anger's sake. But you listen to a band like Speed, and it reminds you that hardcore, or punk, is a genre in of itself that can be very meaningful, and oftentimes is founded on the basis of, you know, true emotion, true meaning, true... you know, want, you know, it's not just always this kind of vacant emotion that so much, you know, that capitalizes so often the entire genre.
1: I think I know it. Yeah, I think I know what you mean. Kind of like saying, you know, it's not just, you know, loud, pivotal emotion, but there's generally backbone.
0: There's backbone. There's
1: and
0: significance.
1: It's powerful music.
0: Mm-hmm. With a message, you know, and that's the best type of punk and hardcore is when it has a valid message behind it. Like Send Them to Sydney.
1: That's exactly.
0: You know, for the
1: that's
0: touring agency, for the marketing of that great city.
1: Just for the dismal heat. It's
0: And the snakes, man. There are so many snakes there. Like some of the most poisonous in the world. And they'll actually chase you, too.
1: So, I'm not going to Sydney.
0: Yeah, I'm not going to Sydney. Thank you very much. But if I were to, I would go see Speed.
1: Ayo. And then after that, we had Pain is Pleasure. Now, slightly glam-esque song title, but this was not glam. This was, what would you call
0: Bohemian,
1: it?
0: Maybe? I would say it was hardcore. I would say it was, at some points, deathcore. You know, you definitely had those gnarly vocals. But for the most part, it was just fun.
1: It was a nice amalgamation of cores.
0: Yeah.
1: Really
0: I think that's a good way to put
1: really working out your core listening to this. And, yeah, just a really good track from the last 10 seconds of life.
0: This is a pretty interesting band. That was from their, I believe, 2015 album, Soulless Hymns, which is a very cool album. I would definitely recommend checking it out, at least from what I've heard so far. Hopefully there's nothing horrible on it that I've just attached myself to, but I'm sure instant. Just a really cool band, though, from what I've seen. They seem very interesting, very individual, if you cannot pick that up from their music. So I would definitely recommend checking them out. All of these bands we play, I mean, to be in our show, you have to be a certain pedigree. You know, we're not just letting any band in here, you know?
1: Ah.
0: So, yeah. Anyways, moving on to our next section. This is going to be a little similar, but not the same time. I feel like we said the exact same thing with the last transition.
1: We did. This is going to be, I guess, a bit more maybe euphoric, a bit more...
0: maybe modern or
1: technology-based. You'll see what we mean. We're going to start off with 4D. Didn't know that existed. And this is North Lane. So, we hope you all enjoy.
0: Oh, yeah. We hope you enjoy.

0: Let's talk now.
1: Let's talk.
0: Can we talk?
1: I mean, I'm serious. Can we talk? Yes, we can. Because it's our show. Anyways.
0: We can't talk in our own show. There are rules even
1: above us.
0: Now
1: they're telling
0: us
1: we can't.
0: No, they aren't.
1: They aren't. And see those voices that you hear?
0: That's edgy. Come on, man.
1: No, those are imaginary. You got to see through them.
0: Edgy.
1: Is that edgy? Telling people to believe in themselves?
0: Yes. That's the definition of edgy.
1: No, it ain't. We hope you guys did enjoy those songs. We're going to talk briefly about them now. And, yeah. You know, some good music, get some good tunes in the background. All a good time. That first one was 4D, and that was by North Lane.
0: Alien, and I think that's kind of a good word to kind of describe the entire sound that this band was kind of going for. It's very, what's a good word, eclectic maybe? I mean, it's very out there, it's very synth-based, powerful, slightly industrial, but kind of has this overall kind of nice calming disposition to it.
1: Mm-hmm, totally. Now for the band, they said that at this point, this was the most personal album that they had released. And you really see why just looking into what the songs were written about mainly. Primarily, you know, I believe the lead singer's, you know, really hard upbringing, dealing with addictions, not on his part, but just a lot of suffering, a lot of hard stuff, a lot of emotion going into his music. Each song pretty much carries its own staple message, which are all very clear, all very evocative of what they're speaking of. And it adds to the music. You know, we were talking earlier about lyricism and how, yeah, music's music. But, you know, vocals are music too. And the lyrics that they put across can add so much to these songs.
0: I think, you know, this might be opinion, well, it's obviously opinionate, but I think vocals come a lot of times at the soul.
1: Mm-hmm.
0: The song, because it's coming from the human being.
1: It's something that we can understand.
0: The guitar, the bass, the keyboard, the drums, the production rates, all that great stuff. Mm-hmm. Banjo, you name it, are amazing instruments, and they can come from someone's individualistic take on that instrument, that sound, as you hear it countless times. But the voice, there is no, I guess you could say, extended limb. There is no, you know, external components. It's 100% you.
1: Like you said, we don't speak guitar, we don't speak bass, and while they do leave their own message
0: and
1: clear
0: their own
1: to
0: imprints,
1: us,
0: yes.
1: Their own imprint, their own input, you know, languishes, you know, spoken by fellow man, woman, you know, individual is what gets to us. So yeah, those lyrics, they mean a lot, and you know, just looking through some of them on this album, they are very impactful.
0: I agree. So yeah, awesome band.
1: But an awesome album. You know, it was said that they really changed up their trajectory, you know, really went against their older sound. You know, it was a new sound for them, and that's what you want in a band. You always want to be moving.
0: Oh, yeah, it's good to reflect on, you know, quantum and erstwhile sounds and components, but you always want to be evolving. Now, as long as it comes naturally, of course. You don't want to just try to achieve new things for the sake of it.
1: Mm-hmm. You don't want to be artificial, but we'll get to that in a second.
0: That's a discussion for a different time. Now, after that, we had Storm from Devin Townsend Band. Devin Townsend Project or Devin Townsend or other
1: Any
0: Devin
1: of the
0: Townsends.
1: Other ones. He has
0: and
1: a lot.
0: This was Accelerate to Evolution, the first album from the band. So, Devin Townsend is a very interesting fellow. Obviously, crafted his own, really 100% individual like sound from that.
1: Mm-hmm. He made his entire career.
0: Yeah, he has his own chunk of encrypted, futuristic kind of metal from this entire genre. Can really stand on his own, and all his different projects and releases show that.
1: Mm-hmm.
0: Now, yeah, it's a really cool sound. They say in this, he just kind of got a bunch of fellow Canadians. Just assembled them together, made this. He was making this the same time that they were making Strapping Young Lad's self-titled album.
1: Mm-hmm.
0: So he's basically just doing everything.
1: Devin Townsend is a very busy individual. He's pretty much, you know, spoken about it, how, you know, oftentimes how stressful it can be, oftentimes how it can really take a lot from you. But, you know, through all of that pain, through all of that stress, through all of that fear, you emerge and you make something brilliant.
0: Like you said, you know, life can be surmounting like a tsunami wave, rogue wave of sorts. But at the end of the day, it mainly comes down to your perspective. You have people that are doing nothing and stress is killing them inside. And then you have people that are doing everything and they're not blinking
1: twice
0: peachy.
1: About
0: it.
1: The biggest thing comes down to,
0: you know, yourself and looking inward. Now, it's obviously not as easy as spoken words, but it can be done.
1: Anybody can speak. Not everyone can do, but I believe in you guys. So, anyways, let's keep talking. Next song, that was Artificial by Lost Society. Now, these are a very interesting band. I believe they got their start in actually participating in a Finnish Battle of the Bands that was organized by the label Nuclear Blast.
0: Finland's not a real country.
1: It's now. And pretty much, you know, these guys rose through the ranks and within a few years were playing shows with Anthrax, Slayer, Children of Bodom. I mean, these guys are really stand on their own. And I mean, for a very powerful, impactful sound, too.
0: Mm-hmm. Yeah, you know? I agree.
1: I mean, these guys are awesome. Check them out if you liked what you heard. That was from, I believe, their 2020 album, No Absolution. A very restless
0: penultimate statement.
1: And anyways, I hope you guys did enjoy that section because you know we did too.
0: All right, that's I'm turning down the mic. So going after this, we have Sand Grain Universe.
1: Ooh.
0: So true, very so true, bitterly true.
1: And not
0: this is
1: true.
0: From Melkesh, I believe. And awesome band. We're gonna hear some kind of like Middle Eastern Egyptian influences from this band as well as from this section. So we hope y'all enjoy. And
1: yes.
0: Don't get sand in your eyes.
1: Mm-mm. Or your ears. You gotta hear music.

0: Alrighty, welcome back to Our Voices. This yes. edition of Living Target, the Metal Revival. We just kind of played more world ethic music, kind of
1: ethical.
0: Nice,
1: I like the way you're talking.
0: And we're starting off with some coming from the Middle East. We're talking, you know, Jerusalem, Egyptian area.
1: Former Mesopotamia, anyway.
0: Oh, yeah. And Bethlehem, all those ancient cities.
1: Bethlehem.
0: And this is Sand, Grain,
1: Universe. I might as well say Sodom, right?
0: And this is a curse from the one and only Melishesh. Now, curse, a combination of words. I believe Melish meaning king, then Esh meaning fire.
1: Shesh, whatever it is. So king of fire. Yeah. Fire king. Pretty cool. Nothing wrong with that. Anyways, this is from, I believe, what, their 2006?
0: I believe it's 6, but it came out in 7 in America.
1: Or it's and, all over the place.
0: This is a miseries.
1: Emissaries. Yeah.
0: Emissaries. Is that... Wow, that's hard. Yeah.
1: A lot of big words, you know, we're talking about with these metal bands. We got a lot of... The dictionary has been opened. It's been poured through time and time again. And we're just finding a lot of cool words here. And that's the cool thing about metal for me, is you can just discover so much knowledge. Mm-hmm. You know, just from this music alone, you just listen to it and you're gonna pick it up. It's pretty cool. But anyways, these guys are awesome. They've been around for a while. They're actually, if I'm correct, based in Amsterdam now, or were for a while, which is a very big leap in the cultural sphere. But just an amazing band. Check them out if you love them, because... That Middle East, for me, that Middle Eastern, like old, like Levant kind of sound and music is one of my favorites. That Mediterranean based, almost like Eastern Mediterranean.
0: Ah, totally, man.
1: So, thus, we played more of it. The second one was The Coronation of Seth. Now, who is Seth? I don't know.
0: Seth's Egyptian.
1: Seth is Egyptian, if I'm correct. Yes.
0: But pertaining to wish god or deity, I do not know.
1: I don't know. We can't help you guys with that one. But that band was Aeternam, and they were from, you've guessed it, Canada. Oh, yeah. Quebec City. Wow. Still getting my mind over that. But that just shows, you know, that cultural influence is, if you like that sound, you know, it doesn't matter. Obviously, I mean, that's kind of... Exactly, you know. So, in my opinion, like that Arabic, that Turkish, that Middle Eastern sound, you know, is just one of my favorites for metal. And I'm definitely going to, you know, integrate it when I start making music, because it's just so magical. It's so meaningful, you know, evocative. I just love it. And these guys are awesome. They write songs about Constantinople, so I know Jacob's a big fan of that. So yeah, just check them out more. And then the last one was True Believer. That was Concrete Age from, I believe, their 2023 album. Now these guys are actually from the Caucasus regions, I believe that's how it's pronounced. Caucasus. Yeah, something like that. Now, that's a mountain range in, like, what is it, kind of like Lower Russia, Black Sea area, if I'm correct.
0: Mm.
1: Like by Armenia, Azerbaijan. Azerbaijan. I love that country name. All that cool stuff. Now, these guys, again, are awesome. I don't know a whole bunch about them. But, I mean, what more can you really say? The music says it all.
0: We're already going for kind of like a ritualistic occult of sound. And that's what I kind of like about this entire overall genre of metal, is it's very clandestine.
1: Mm-hmm. Yeah, I think that's a perfect word for it. Yeah. Just a good, a little secretive, you know, a little archaic, a lot of an old world influence. But the old world was a good world, just like the new world is also a good world.
0: New world's better.
1: Yeah, I'm not going to be an elitist or anything, right? I'm sure you had guys out in, like, 300s BC who were like, this is the best time.
0: Well, yeah,
1: but then you guys had guys in the 1200s who were like, this is the best time. No, I refute what you said. I stand against you.
0: I'm sure that no one in 1200 was like, this is the best time. That was pretty tumultuous.
1: That was a pretty tumultuous time. But I'm sure you had a few people living in desert island. Feasting on coconuts.
0: Now, right? Coconuts never change.
1: Armadillo.
0: I could agree with that.
1: I don't know what I'm saying. Anyways, let's just move into our next section.
0: Island, it's always prime time.
1: Oh, yeah.
0: So, yeah, we hope you all enjoyed that. Now, going into the next one, this is going to be some extreme metal. You're going to see what we mean. We're starting off with The Art of Resurrection from the One Man Machine. This is Hellripper. And this is from their brand, more or less, brand spanking new album.
1: Ooh, yes.
0: I believe pronounced Koronach. So, we hope you all enjoy.
1: Yes, this is The Art of Resurrection. It is an art. Not everybody can master it, but I hope you guys can.

0: bass drum and the trumpet and the harmonica or whatever standing on the street corner. But I mean, it's incredible. You know, the idea that one man can play this all. Now, of course, he's not doing it all at the same time, but I mean, that not only that he has the musical skills to, you know, hash this out, but also just the fearlessness that takes to be a individual standing in, you know, amongst a crowd.
1: And that's the thing, you know, it's like you hear about artists all the time, but you don't really hear about that odd times in metal. Now, of course, by artists, I do not mean someone who's inclined in fine arts. I mean someone who, you know, is like a solo musician.
0: Mm-hmm.
1: Like we said, you hear that all the time in country music where it's just, you know, some person acoustic guitar. You hear that all the time in pop music where maybe it's just someone singing.
0: And their auto-tuner.
1: Very most, maybe they have like a synth with them or something.
0: Or a syncopated dance, you know.
1: See, that's pretty good. But like you said, with metal where you basically have someone, they're pretty much doing everything on their own. Even if they are just, you know, even when it comes to making music, even if sometimes they're using drum machines or this or that, it doesn't really matter that they're coming up with all this music on their own. And, you know, of course, when I believe his name is James McRyan, Scottish, of course, goes on tour, you know, touring with other musicians, because, I mean, you're not going to be doing all that stuff on your own. You're going to either be an octopus or dead. But, you know, it's very interesting. And, yeah, this is their fourth album and most recent one, and just awesome music. A very kind of nice amalgamation of speed, thrash, death, blackened, and overall just really fun.
0: Yeah.
1: And yeah, just awesome stuff.
0: So good to him, man. Then we had Immolation. Now, this is definitely not a one-man band because I don't think they could do it. It's very technically proficient. I mean, I'm not saying it, you know, to lambast anything. It's just that, I mean, if you listen to Immolation, it's like these guys are one of a kind. Absolutely.
1: Yeah, and this is Curse Close to a World Below. Cited by many, it's not only their best album, but one of the best metal albums in general.
0: Mm-hmm.
1: And this was, of course, Fell From a High Place. Oh no! And yeah, just an awesome album, really distinctive, really intricate and original. Nothing else sounds like it in the slightest. And you kind of have those death metal albums like None So Foul from Cryptopsy and Curse Close to the World Below, where not only are they individualistic and original, but they're also extremely haunting, but also catchy. I mean, it's like these albums are amazing for a reason. They have it all.
0: Mm-hmm.
1: And yeah, you know, just a really distorted release.
0: An interesting thing about Immolation, though, around this time is that I believe after their next album, they'd kind of distance themselves from the religious aspect of their metal, which was pretty much all of it, encapsulated religion. And that's primarily, I believe, because of the 9/11 attacks. They stated that after that, they realized that a lot of the, you know, wrongdoing of this world is not to be found in a book. It's not to be found in some most likely made up religion. You know, oftentimes it's just people. So they actually started focusing more lyricism on the people side of things, or the, you know, the relevant temporal side of things, which is pretty cool. You know, you don't really hear about that too much in death metal. I mean, you do now, but definitely back with these original bands, it was oftentimes very focused on the archaic, or the, you know,
1: the occult.
0: The occult.
1: Not just on, you know, the physis
0: of man. Like, you know, that's why death's spiritual healing was, and really all of death is so prominent, and, you know, Immolation too. It's just really cool to think about that. You know,
1: yeah, I agree full-heartedly. Then after that, of course, we had Neurosis, and this was Locust Star.
0: Oh man,
1: from the one and only Through Sovereign Blood, another kind of monumental release in metal, post-metal, sludge, whatever you want to call it. And you hear a lot of bands, you know, particularly such as Mastodon, and this goes on, that kind of took from this release alone after it.
0: Yeah, it's just a very prominent figurehead when it comes down to the metal, I guess you could say, you know, elites. You do have those albums that really shape and make a nation, a genre of, you know, future metal, future music. And this is for sure one of them. The band was going through a rough time when they made it. And they said that of course, maybe not inspired them, but influenced a lot of the music, a lot of the tonal direction. And you can hear that sorrow, you can hear that suffering in the music. And again, music and emotion go hand in hand. You can't have one without the other. So have you ever heard a computer try make music? Yes. They do all the time now. But
1: it's actually way better than anything.
0: That's a weird thing, though. Let's talk about this for a second. AI music. You know, what the hell, guys?
1: Well,
0: humanity dropped the ball on that one.
1: Well, no, I mean, the thing you have to keep in mind is things are constantly changing.
0: Yeah.
1: You know, we are reacting to something that has never been seen before.
0: Exactly, but another 20, 30 years.
1: It will most likely, not most likely, it will be common practice.
0: Mm-hmm.
1: Is that a good thing? Is that a bad thing? Yeah.
0: Just like how wearing pants, I mean, you wore pants back in, what, the 100 ADs. You were kind of a freak.

0: A weirdo.
1: Well, yeah.
0: You wore pants
2: and even
0: back kinda, then.
2: Even the weird, sly, creepy thing. What's you know, it's like things such as cars, I mean, televisions, the list goes on. You know, these things were hated by humanity or a lot of humanity when they were coming out. But, I mean, then they kind of became common practice.
0: So are we saying then that AI is the future and that that's a good thing? Yes. Yes, we are.
2: I don't know. It's very interesting, though.
0: But Neurosis, like, awesome band. And if you like what you heard, you know, check them out more.
2: Mm-hmm.
0: They got a lot of stuff, and they want you to listen to it. So why don't you listen to it?
2: Because I'm not depressed.
0: Okay.
2: That's a good answer.
0: Anyways, let's get into our next section. This is going to be some acid, man. Ever been on acid before? This is like more sludgy, rocky, you know. Going back to the classics a little bit. So this is Clutch, Fireboards. Hope you guys do enjoy.
1: Fireboards!
0: Fireboards! Yes, to the sun. To the sun.

0: Welcome back.
1: Reprise.
0: Exhale. Yes. You guys just got a whole lot more of me than you asked for, but that's all right. So the first song we played was Psychic Warfare. That was by Clutch, an awesome band, and that song was Fireboards from the Heaven. When you gotta see it on my
1: Alright, I'm gonna keep kicking you too. Stop.
0: People.
1: You know, Clutch is a really cool band. Hard to define. They have done a lot of stuff with this. It's obviously like a lot more kind of like southern hard rock slash maybe some slightly like stone risk elements.
0: Yes, this album also charted very well, again debuting number one on top rock albums and number 11 on the Billboard 200, showing that there's always space for a true rocker even in this increasingly rockless world. So much
1: are you kidding me? This road's more rock than it's ever been.
0: Dude, so much plastic. You were just talking about that. What? You have methane and then you have ethane or whatever?
1: Yeah, ethane.
0: Yeah, and then ethane, byproduct, plastic. Drop the mic, man.
1: Sounds like you took like a few key points from something.
0: I think I just made my entire narrative about
1: conversation.
0: That's what most people do,
1: strategy.
0: And it works.
1: It's
0: it
1: good
0: works.
1: Strategy.
0: Makes it sound very intelligent, which I am.
1: You know, and that's the paradox of it. And then after that, we had Blood Runner from Uncle Acid and the Deadbeats. A really cool band, really skin from that late 60s, kind of satanic, pre-satanic panic. This was just straight up satanic kind of sound.
0: Born the Witch!
1: You know, mainly in, of course, England with psychedelic sounds and California.
0: Mm-hmm.
1: Just a really awesome band. Gotta love that sound. It's very warm, it's very colorful, but it's also very haunting.
0: Very fuzzy.
1: You know, really the origins of metal. And I think that this band definitely, you know, one of the bands that does it the best, recapturing that sound of really turning into their own.
0: Mm-hmm.
1: And this was, of course, from their, I believe, 2018 album, Wasteland.
0: Wasteland.
1: So,
0: nice.
1: Just awesome stuff, and we hope y'all enjoyed that. Don't be on too much acid now.
0: Mm-mm.
1: Stuff, it changes. You can't do every day, though.
0: You can't do every day.
1: It would stop taking effect to you. But that's a different discussion. So we hope y'all enjoyed this show. We had a fantastic time, as always, doing it. We got one more long track after this.
0: It's a long one.
1: And it semi-ties into the playlist we just did, kind of, but not really. Outlaw Torn from Metallica, Load, and
0: we're talking about the most southern band in all of down south. Southern Cali's Metallica.
1: Yeah. Oh, yeah. It's anywhere's down south.
0: Anywhere can be down. I mean, we're down south in Wisconsin.
1: If you're living in Alaska, I mean, what, northern peninsula is down south?
0: Well, there's something north to you. There's always, remember this, there's always something north to you, so you might as well not even try.
1: All right. That's
0: a pretty defeatist way to put it.
1: You can't say stuff and then critique it. Only I can critique everything.
0: Come on. Anyways.
1: Roly Kusan.
0: If it helps, you're always north of something.
1: True. You're always south something, you're always east and always west. And
0: those guys in.
1: This is always, you know, for me, Load era of Metallica is a very interesting era of the band. It's very controversial, to say the least. But nevertheless, let's see what y'all think. This is, of course, the outro, and it works as the outro of this show.
0: 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And we love you all lots. Thank you again. Peace. Stay awesome. What more can you really add to that? The music.
1: I'm trying.

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0: Hello and welcome to Woodland Pattern Radio, episode 27. Each week we broadcast selections from nearly five decades of Woodland Pattern's visiting poets, artists, and musicians. I'm your host, Chuck Stevelton. This episode and episode 28 are in memory of the great Alice Notley, who passed away at her home in Paris on Tuesday, May 20, at the age of 79. Alice changed and charged and anchored American poetry for the world, for the ages. This episode, we present the first half of Alice's reading for Woodland Pattern's 35th anniversary on November 13, 2015.
1: My prop. Thank you, Zach. Sound. How is the sound? The wind. It to take, or was it to be unpacked? Packed, it might signify death. The wind, death, the wind, calculating your lesson. Hast thou learned a thing, the name of a thing? I am still defiant of the presumption, as articulated. I passed him in his velveteen jacket, worn elbows. The enculturated elbows of death need patches. Do you want my job, he said, for you are brave, and you are the one different one. How do you know? In your sleep, I approach you, and you breathe on me as if I were an object, observable malice. I mean, he said, when you die, that's when you can be me. Spy, then thief, always the one left, but then there's more. I'm too wild, I say, I'm an American. Maybe I'm leaving. For where? Bankrupt in June, lost identity, lost shortcomings. This is my new book, Benediction. I'm going to read a poem from it. All the poems in it are kind of long and very weird. And the materials are quotidian life, dream life, imagination, memory, pain, death, all sorts of things. So this one is called, Unreal Flowers / Songs. And I wrote these poems in 1998-1999. They're very hard for me to read, but I'm going to read this anyway, and it will probably be kind of a battle. But the person called Robert in it is Robert Johnson. Unreal Flowers Songs. A boy, dirty and appealing, house in woods, contains everything including food counters and display racks. Boy wants to buy these so-called yogurt sticks which come out of a tube. Or is it a can like whipped cream? It seems you squeeze out this white which becomes yogurt sticks. Oh, one way to get your white crystal deaf beauty. Sitting with women in long skirts again, discussing awards that we almost win. Outside, it's those woods. She's wearing a blue shirt, a black skirt. Boy who eats yogurt sticks is around somewhere. Not quite the same as the one-eyed boy or the dead one still alive. He's just the dirty wise boy. I don't want to know if same or one, if they're the same as each other or oneself, but one of them must be healed by us and one. The one-eyed one is probably I, another figure of soul, as is the third, the dirty, but maybe they are all I. I've been so many others lately, colors. I've been wheeled in and out of hospital wards and tents in my dreams only because someone I love was hospitalized, the figure of love. But we are all everything together in a field of mind. I have HIV, I said to an impossibly young version of a friend who in life had died of AIDS. He said to me in the dream, will you die of it? I was being him then, now, whereas in life when it happened, I was far away, had been unsympathetic to his other condition of pain in the ass, which I was always more mindful of, Mindful, mindful. You can't cross the room and talk to me without anticipating my mind. Even if I don't know you, the proper name for this is telepathy, not social conditioning, which simply means a subdivision of telepathy. Knowing what others expect of you as an aspect of mind is telepathy too. No time except made by all of us and all of our times, all of my times or any story, but the emotions are anyone's constancy. Oh, he wants the white yogurt, which comes from deep in the hole, where loss and overwhelming emotion takes you near the source of loss and all emotion. Face it, then, you might not have it anymore. Blue, singer plays here. I get left like in song. If I choose for myself the story which the song only chooses for possible emotion to go with the chords, blue reasons it without emotion, precisely with music, precisely instead. Red, red is the true instability of our condition generalized, the color of insta. And why still down here in a hole searching for the source of instability? These are the flowers I've damaged. No, they are works of art. Sunflowers yellow, I've forgotten that color again. I open the door to the high-ceilinged room where the men who are aestheticians live with all these flowers, all works, the works owned by everyone. But since they judge them, they have them. They have them in this room, and my sunflowers are here. They're theirs, too, fashioned by an artist whose name resembles mine. All my artworks are slightly worn by use, damaged by the very fact that I use them for art. These flowers have missing centers. Now, no, they're just blank, blank, like the bottom of the hole, like an eye that isn't there anymore. I'm happy to see them again. Now I'm on my way to a hospital in a wheelchair carrying art flowers made by another friend who died of AIDS. Turn to art. Who cares about art? They were already beauty if you died but didn't die. Why are not be beauty in my city like the young one, the impossibly young and beautiful one who asked me if I would die of AIDS? Because he didn't die, though he died, but he is beauty. That's what the dream says. Red is the instability of what we require of each other down here to keep the flowers of loss inside all season till they turn to art. I died of your illness, but don't ever tell that there is a corpse child with oozing sores still alive in my own death room, or that the eye I don't need is becoming covered over with dirt like flesh, dirty boy girl that I am. Red is our blood, but it isn't bread, blood, it's red, flower of the sun. I stepped inside an ancient dungeon where political martyrs had once been kept. Of various persuasions, I didn't respect them, or the building beautiful, lasting stone with gothic arches everywhere lit by discreet spheres, a splinter of the two cross at a queen's napkin. When I left, the sky was moving across the sky in purple formation. It was raining and cars, nothing was in its original language nobody knows, and everyone speaks. And in fact, nothing was red. A stable artificiality had been created. I prefer instability. I have strung small flowers on a flower abacus, become guitar songs are sung or spoken. You don't have to know the language to speak it. In the hole of instability, I've given birth to another baby named Jade or Art. Oh, why? Endless, endless. The ignorance of humans, a phantom in the hole of the infinity outside this universe, is a marvel. I prefer pestilence and drugs, says one youth. Bless your heart yourself. Anyone want a cushion? I got blues on my mind. That's Robert entering a bleak late night university. I am Robert, and I mean my soul is making up the song, but then my soul, who's a he this time, very like Robert, pours two glasses of milk onto the table, creating a smooth white surface. Bless your heart yourself. Anyone want a cushion? I got blues on my mind. One of the men who died but didn't die returns once more in a story, which is the color of pale instability. We are still not stable in the crystal, almost but not. This is his new small chapbook. and all of its poems are torn, made by tearing out of else, tearing words away from the given text of the world and finding a poem. He shows it to me. The last two poems are about his relationship with a woman, which transpired after he died, you understand, and he is still dead, though he's alive. This is the poem that's the second to last. At a pile, get a gent's rose. Thema, Thema. Do you know how much money can bring? It brings you will. And the last poem, made of pink paper and ragged, like an unsymmetrical paper doll. All the poems are torn from another woman's heart. They aren't torn from yours or mine. I didn't die. Written on torn pink paper, the color of instability. I say, none of these words would matter if you'd go away, but I don't mean that. I mean, if stories would go away, away, disappear, and leave the crystal, then the soul, as Robert returns and tells me, more songs. Blue is unspeakable, blue is unspeakable, a single golden eye. Red is unstable, so you can be shy. Why? In the hole, begin to grow like a broken baby. In the hole, begin to grow like a broken baby. What they call the universe is a broken baby. It was broken long before it was born. The beautiful one-eyed sun, the blossom of the sun, a broken conception. My mind is not broken, ever. You were bad because you were clever, ruthless, and seated by others. I am seated by myself. Any true I. The universe is hollow, absolutely. You put it there. You put it all there, except for our beautiful eyes. In this tent, which is almost the covered market 30 years ago, in this tent where I am being willed to marry an Adam's son, but I won't in the past. Now I am not. I have married in another way than yours, that's all. I have married no story. It is piece of crystal, not cake, and I've never attended the wedding, which is a story. Stories we thrive on, I renounce, and also your heart in the pink dusk poem. So we can meet, I renounce our hearts, so we can meet. I renounce wounds. A large expanse of rooms on the top floor of a high building. They are schoolrooms as I pass through each. The teacher is refusing to teach them the speech or song they will need in order to perform when the time comes. The teacher says, I won't tell you until the time comes. This is the postponement of knowledge of being itself throughout life that is practiced in our times. This is our sin, but I know the song, and I tie a string around my finger, so I will remember it, the lines from Granada about the snow-capped Sierra Nevada.

I'm going to read some poems from a sequence called Voices, and then I'm going to read something else, and then I'm going to read something else. That's the plan. So this is some poems from Voices. These are voices in the night, and they're probably unconscious. One thing I know is that I'm full of blood. Who is speaking? Blood confirms my identity. Somebody else owns me, whom I fight for against others of the same vulnerability, sack of migrating ability. A drop of me was first spilled, my surface of jingles broken, my surface invaded by archaic tooth of the enemy god's representative. No, before that. I fight because I might as well. Look at the barbaric assholes calling themselves government. They mean power. I'd rather just kill. Join the ghost dancers later at the ossified bridge to trip over crushed skulls across the river whose origins emotion, fake panaceas of warbling values, religious nuttiness, con art, to partake finally of living equality, death. As I say, for I get to say, blood has kept me going since it first turned red, or before. I am my own shrine to the sanctity of the liquid, gluey, smelly, gleaming as it flows behind the arras of political complexity. The leader isn't the fated one, he's just a party hack. I'm fated and I'm entirely yours. You who are interested in my false memories of Troy, beware of me. I don't mean Troy. I mean, oh, Atlantis or Lutes, Lavinia, some city whose name will come to me. Pacifica, cracked head. My head was cracked in the pacification of Pacifica. That's why I don't remember. This compensatory story comes to me like a dream or life, woods of detail for my real but unanchored magical consciousness. You who are interested in the original tale of our era or lot. I sleep in the lobby of an ancient hotel, in the middle of everyone. I have to have a husband. I'm pouting because since he's got the menu and won't tell me what we can eat here. Chickpeas and millet, mesclun. Why can't I just know? In this dream of my voice that's uneasy, we can stabilize it, he says, for I have conquered you. I am your president. All others rejoice. Where are your lilies to strew for me? I leave him in the compensatory night. What's real is who I am, the exists. Is a woman back to genuflect to an opal? The walls are bugged. Button up the roaches so they stay behind the spatial escrow of those refusing their freedom. They stare. Everyone you know, totem pole. The peacocks in the yard are all the blue-green variety. I got them to help us in the night. A sad, tiny mouth, top of the street, should turn into peacock achievement. I want to be a star blown in the wind from the river, one of a thousand empty things on its breath. What's left of a sister life could be display or distance, wham! Not your idea of an old building on a rundown street. I want to be a peacock. So I bought some, at least in this dream or daydream, a mysterious brain with barge broken viaduct, thoughts of the giant gold war of washed out civilizations. I am a habituate of my own thoughts, but I don't know where they come from, and that's pleasantly scary. Buy yourself 20 or 30 peacocks. They shit all over the grass, I thought, but it's worth it. When I was a kid, I wanted a peacock feather, just a feather. I must be trying to be some god of mankind. I mean, not your average destiny moth banging around in the dark, but something like a king. An eternity of angel clothes, but better. Why am I showing you this piece of wishing? Because we're all poor, and this is a rich dream. I don't care about anything else. I want to see peacocks in my backyard right now. Then I am them, and they are better than toppled sorrow or Chinese music box or red flowering weeds. I like to be peacocks. I hate the blues. I hate being worse off than someone else.
I defended another land, country. I happened to know. Was it an accident of fate that I wasn't from there? Where should I live? What difference? Momentarily to be parenthetical in a flat or to be lost in language fortress, inescapable, other world of eyes against you. Does it have to be like that, babe? I am applauded at night in a bright full-up theater for an act of bravery in a country not of my birth. But where was I truly born? I can't remember what I did to deserve this acclaim. He's using the passé simple to describe how I fought for La France. I haven't done a thing. All dissolves. My countries are pink birds flying away. What country do I come from when I'm deceased? Will we be together? All cultures together, erased, I think we'll talk, but without our tongues, scrawls of essence.

I have to get the keys to Rusty in a bar in Phoenix this night, and no one else cares if I drive across the state in infrared light. Just because it's a desert like a Gobi or any Chinese highlights that I'll try not to get in my eyes as I near what matters to them. In between grief so flat like you desire it, hardly any characters. Didn't want anyone to find me, not yet. Billions hide me before I can arise on my golden wings or something. Rusty wants to happen. Don't you dig that as I chatter in anger with photographers on stage? It was becoming too unworldly. Hold still now, so we'll call you something. Maybe the People's Republic. Too passé? No. Bite this kumquat and live. Starving in winter with tears in my eyes. Why did I get human features? I don't know what the hell I'm doing. Feet with toes. I don't know how to think. And I don't want to think. Destroy my DNA or whatever it is. Civilizations and species recognition. Vanity. Oh, it's Rusty. I've got your keys so you can go home now and translate your poetry into the language of angels and bark clothes our darkest maroon at dusk. When my brain chimes, I'll know I'm in the answer. Honor to whisper to bosses placed within a jelly glass on the 100th shelf above patchy linoleum. I still accept you like weather. I don't want to work for anyone. The future keeps backfiring. I can see my soul entangled in other schemes for how I serve, elaborating the consequences of their echoed prerogative, redeeming your call to hire as if you had the only right to say how I should live within a pay structure, not within the real. I don't want to work for anyone. I'll be content when glue peels off the cardboard walls, when the skeleton of the main house collapses and stains us dark with chaos. I'll escape at last, alone and dry, not winded though, a mouth with teeth, a page, a scream, or frail song, but no employee of lost vacuities, gesture no one recalls the origins of, period, peace, capital.

Our footprints glow in the field. Expiration dates, incipiency glows too. 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Boy had to hide or was shot. Corpses land face down. I don't care if you die. I mean, I care, but really I don't. Wanting to get to the south. I'd walk all over you, floor the skin of the fallen. I mean, a hole where you were when you praised God's doped warriors. Let's praise a loaf of dry bread, crap sausage. I can't eat that. Yes, you can. You're a coherent animal. Do real people talk like we're talking now? Someone humming Private Lives. I can't give in to your dream. It's a frazzle fate, honey, a sleight of hand tablecloth, torn but working. Da-da! And your battered conscience disappears. I got a new eyedropper for a spike. Remember all of this now. You were our front, took the brunt of those suckers up north. We're everyone's dogs. It's noise I can't take anymore, can't bear your muddled laughter. The palisade must be climbed next tonight. Thousands of greased suns will rise. How can we not have a leader if we are to have this infrastructure? Let's think about it differently now. We are in small groups quarreling sometimes because that dynamic pleases. It's not the same as war with its destruction. I am always in part my friends, though there's friction. I don't want to be you. In my desert free, I commingle with sand. Each of us, as is said, universe, all of it. We have digressed too far. Nothing's too far. The question's how to keep the electricity flowing without a boss there up on the steel stairs. We each know how to do things, we just do it. That simple? Who's ever tried? After all, no one wants the power to stop. I'm a street person, I don't care if it stops. Destructure everything you can. Don't buy things you don't need. Talk to me. This conversation reminds me of pilgrims. I don't want the power to go out, especially in the winter. Most of us don't want that. We won't let it go out. We have to trust each other, even if I think I'm smarter than you are. I am the smartest, but it doesn't matter. Last night I saw that when I float out and became all else, I was nothing. I was everything. We are the electricity.

0: All the evil that concerns us as women suffer always without knowing the difference between their lot and the good. All that evil happens to me, but so understatedly. There are times when the air itself seems a concentration camp for us, but not for them. Though it's the same air, it isn't the same. If you're always servile walking, sexed walking, or with some name you never asked for, he beat me. That's a cliche, isn't it? He asked me to give up my show, told me I knew nothing large in the same useful way as he, but I could be a symbol. At some future date, I would be allowed to excel at style. Reflecting the light fate, I wept. He said I was different from men without mathematical talent. You can't lead us. You have water in your eyes. What can you see then? Soft, caring, you can advocate for your kind, who are too weak to speak well. My mother was a great woman, and she made me what I am. The quartz iceberg arrives with kings of the depression stacked on it. My voice again. Nothing changes. Women are not allowed truth, not allowed speaking roles, not allowed to be precise. They say in a rhythm of lying, I'm almost equal now, children, embrace me. When my death comes, I'll have nearly been the one. Beauty's what I want now. I look for it within and without myself. When I feel serene, that's beautiful. When I see forsythias, when someone reads poems, I exist to be the one who's feeling it. It isn't for me individually. I am the universe, as senses for beauty, or as beauty. No need for forgiveness, drama, or oppression. Watch lights appear through the trees at evening while your daddy cleans fish. It's all that's left, only in memory, as I'm you, the voice who remembers me. There used to be a world. It was my legacy. I'm not a small body. I'm the whole thing. I'm alive and dead now, at the same time, speaking in your poems. No one has spoken for me for long decades, though I'm thought depicted in the cultures of, oh, I see some smoke, we'll eat sold in the wind of cinema, the downloaded jingles of buzzards. These birds can't sing, they croak their lustful insolence. I haven't known what I've felt since those cons started selling me feelings. I like to use my voice here, though it's yours, it's mine, for I have wrath and courage equal to an actor's or pop star's. I'm smart as a professor in that I'm alive, remaining so without tenure or fellowship. I'm a fellow, incredible within myself, the one who cares, the one who sings and who acts in our version of culture and the ride. It's mine, I'm mine. I won't pay them to be my glass. We are our mirrors here, speaking songs by lamplight of intellect, not separated out, given to the special ones. I'm creative and smart as the distance of collapsing governance. I just wanted to say it. I knew what was coming.
1: 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It's your friendly neighborhood brewmeister here, reminding you that every Monday morning, 9 a.m. to noon, I'll be spinning records, playing CDs, all stuff out of my own personal collection, just for your enjoyment and listening pleasure. 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

Hello and welcome to We the People, Songs of Freedom, Justice, and Solidarity. I'm your host, Peter Donalds. We've got a nice collection of songs tonight about people over profit, embracing diversity, inclusion, respect for everyone. A brand new release from an artist whose career started in the late 60s, and an anti-war song that goes back to the Civil War era. Let's start with the great Malvina Reynolds, her Creed Against Greed. Here's World in Their Pocket.

Dr. Martin Luther King Jr. taught us that there are no bad babies born upon the face of this earth. All babies are born good. It's what we give them in love, what we teach them in education, what we lend to them in trust, that they'll return to us in that dream of the future. Whatever bitterness and hatred you harbor in your heart, let the cycle stop with you, and don't pass it on to your children, because it is the greatest disease that you could ever expose them to. Because it's a hard life wherever you go.

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Step out of them, you can step out of them, you can step out of them. Come on, step out of them.

One of my very favorites, Tom Waits, Step Right Up, from his 1976 album, Small Change. Before that, It's a Hard Life Wherever You Go, Nancy Griffith with Emmylou Harris, recorded live in 1999 and included on the album Concerts for a Landmine Free World. And we opened with World in Their Pocket, from the 1967 album Malvina Reynolds Sings the Truth. Next up, Willie Nelson, Across the Borderline.

To Hell with Country Music, a brand new song from Loudon Wainwright III. You may remember him in the first few episodes of the TV series MASH as the singing surgeon. It's a protest song in disguise that laments the country in 2026. That's how music critic Christopher Weiss put it. A close listen reveals Wainwright loves country music and loves his country. He's just pissed about what the latter is doing and what the former is not doing. Before that, we heard some old-school country with some righteous commentary on the day. Title track to Willie Nelson's 1993 Across the Borderline album. Next, an anti-war song that goes back to 1867. This version by Joan Baez, Johnny, I Hardly Knew Ya.

Johnny, I Hardly Knew You, Joan Baez, from Rare, Live, and Classic, 1993. There was some speculation at one point that Johnny, I Hardly Knew You actually predated When Johnny Comes Marching Home, but scholars have looked into it and agree that it was the other way around. This is We the People, Songs of Freedom, Justice, and Solidarity. 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

0: Ayo, how's everybody doing today? I hope everybody listening right now is doing well. My name is Watley Yota. We are here on River West Radio 104.1 FM. I have the amazing, pretty MFP on the radio today. How you doing?
1: I'm great, and yourself?
0: Oh, I'm doing good. Let me get your mic up just a little bit. There we go. Okay. Yeah, we make sure they're hearing you today. So how's the day going? It's Friday. We getting a little sunlight back. We Wisconsin trying.
1: Yeah, they're trying, but we could do better.
0: feel you.
1: But it's great. It feels beautiful outside.
0: Nice. Yeah, I'm glad to have you in here. Not her first time in here. She's been here during sessions and things like that, and I've been looking forward to having her on here to talk about her music herself. We got some songs that's going to be played, and also not only a show tomorrow, but she's going to be talking about a line of showcases she got coming up. So we got a lot of good things to get into. So just to dive into the life of Pretty P, what got you into music in the first place? What made you say, you know what, the bars that you got, nice. What got you to lay them on some tracks?
1: It's always been in me. It's never been on me, always in me. Yeah. So I used to always freestyle in the closets with cousins. I write a lot of stuff down. Poetry becomes lyrics, becomes music. So it's just about the beat if you have one.
0: Absolutely. Yeah. So like freestyle, and I know I talked to one of my first guests on BZ Bars about this, like, in the sense of writing a track and freestyling and getting into it, do you think that it was at all difficult to like start into rap? Because I know you probably we all like got inspirations and people that come from rap. Was it hard to get into it? Did you rap in front of people, or was it just like just kind of you for a minute till you hit the booth?
1: No, I was pretty much once I told my relatives, my cousins, it's on. Once your aunties and uncles know, they want you on the scene. Go on over there and show them what you can do.
0: Some of your first, like, family would be some of your first hype people.
1: Yeah, they absolutely were, like, everywhere. Go ahead, spit your verse. Go ahead, sing a song. So I'm just like, but, I mean, it was good for then because now, it's excellent.
0: I know, like, done perfected the craft, because you kind of think back to your first tracks and be like, ooh, I did that. I did that.
1: Yes.
0: But now you're doing your thing now.
1: Yes, I am. I'm very grateful.
0: That's good. Yeah. So, like, sounds like you started out with a good support system and all those things.
1: Yeah, they were like the stepping stones. Even now, like, when we're grown, we still do the same thing, riding in the car, freestyling. Mm-hmm. Like, but I'm the only one that takes it serious.
0: Yeah, I know. You're like, you got to show out on, like, you got to, now you got to be the one to teach them how to rap for real, you know? No pressure, though, no pressure. So, like, now, since you had the support system there is a new support system that we have the benefit of being part of now. The Milwaukee scene itself, it's grown over the years that I've been in it, especially with the attention that we got now. What's your outlook on that now that you're presenting your music, not necessarily just to people in the inner circle, but really now, you know, music on Spotify, all platforms, things like that, anybody can hear it. What's that? What's it kind of been like now that music's reached a wider audience?
1: Well, I am always a firm believer of it's going to be heard anyway, like, because some people like your music, some people don't. It goes certain places, it doesn't. It's just a time process. Mm-hmm. You have to just be patient. So I'm still being patient. Like, I see it getting the little streams and stuff, but my main thing is I'm a lyricist person. Like, my lyrics, the beats are cool, but, like, everything's in the lyrics.
0: And you even gave us a switch up today for ooh, with a lot of use. Don't forget to use.
1: Yes, yeah, it's three use.
0: So that's the thing, like, Milwaukee, like, you're growing and you know people gonna hear you, rather you even hosting or you can just be like on the ticket. You can connect in so many different ways right now. And just to expand on that question, I wanted to know, like, when it comes to your showcases, now you're presenting opportunities. Now, like, you're into that wave. So from that start time to kind of now, how's the growth been feeling?
1: The growth feels unreal, if I'm going to be honest, because I basically went through trial and error, going places, you know, seeing how other platforms are, seeing, you know, how other things work. And throughout that, like, I'm not knocking anybody's platform. Everyone's great. I've been on there, performed on them. I like it. But I just feel like there's a certain way I would do it. And I would like for it to be that way. Mm-hmm. And I do everything because I want to, not that I have to, not that I'm charging. Because I want to, because maybe somebody else has felt like me before. Mm-hmm. Maybe somebody's too shy, you know, to perform, like, or some too shy to talk to people, you know. I'm very easy to talk to. So
0: especially from an artist perspective, artisticness is, like, if that's the word, to be an artist is a creative place from the heart. And some people might get nervous about that. You get nerves on stage at all? Like, you see them crowded people, what you feel? Because there's always going to be a new face.
1: Yes, it's now. So at first I'm not going to lie, I was a little nervous, like, oh my God. It wasn't me performing, it was, what are they going to think of my music? Mm. And I never wrote music thinking about, what are they going to think of my music?
0: Yeah, it makes sense.
1: So once I threw that out the door, like, I was like, yeah, but I don't know, it's just something about the crowd.
0: Mm-hmm. It's just like, you know, the people are there. I mean, when it comes down to it, the people are there. And also sharing the stage with other people, too. And that's why I always ask about kind of the nerves, because I know, like, I get inspired from, like the people I watch in media and stuff. But also there's, like, day-to-day people where I get inspired from, and I hear their songs, and then, like, you know, how do I say it? Like, I hear what they do, and I see what they do for their videos, and I try to, like, incorporate it. So, okay, yeah. So when it comes to, like, your songs, do you have a favorite, too, right now? Like a top two or even a top three. You can mention as many as you want, really.
1: Well, I do have my favorite top three songs. The one that's just recently got released, because I, like I said again, people could play, like, a big part on how upcoming artists are, and if you feel comfortable to put your music out because of what people might say. So it was out for, like, 24 hours before. And I'm like, no, everybody started sending me, like, messages. I can make you sound like this. I can make you sound like this. I want to sound like me. That's my purpose of me doing my music.
0: Absolutely.
1: So, like I said, once I got over all that and doing my Car Chronicles with people, it just opened up, like, my eyes even more. Like, everyone's different. Everyone wants an opportunity. Everyone feels like, if Milwaukee as a whole worked together, we would be so big.
0: And that's the fun part about it. It's like, now that you're connecting with people, you get your music out to people from your perspective, but now you're getting other people's perspective. Mm-hmm. If y'all didn't know, make sure when Pretty P, she's going to leave y'all all the socials and everything at the end, but she does do interviews herself. So I'm interviewing the interviewer today, you know, so we out here today. We get to get new perspective. Yes. So, when we come back from the music break, are we going to be playing some of her music today?
1: Okay.
0: When we get back from that, I do want to talk about that with you. And I also want to get into you collectively getting people together now on the Milwaukee scene. You know, you have multiple showcases coming up. You have one tomorrow. You are now a curator as well as an artist.
1: Yes. Moving up the board.
0: Mm-hmm. You know, so and that's what I just always like to see. It's like, it's nice to see people doing many things.
1: Yeah.
0: You know, so I guess on the last part before we get into your music, would you have any suggestions for people who want to get into music the way that you did?
1: My suggestion is, if you're shy, just watch. Watch and see who a lot of people go up to. The friendliest person. You know, if you're a talker, you know, network. Just put yourself out there. You can't be at home and think somebody's going to come to your door, that they're going to bring the show to your house. Like, no. Mm-hmm. You have to get out there and don't be shy, because you can't be shy.
0: Mm-hmm. There's a piece of it, like your artisticness. One of my favorite things to say is, like, you know, everybody has their humbleness, but some of my favorite people I work with do kind of have a little bit of arrogance to them. Mm-hmm. Here. And I'm talking about locally here on the scene. They get their motion. They understand where they are. And they're like, at least while I'm on stage, it's my stage. Then they go and they network really well.
1: Yeah.
0: But you do have to have that passion behind, like, along with it. you know, it's hard to, you know, because there's a lot of artists here. I'm not gonna lie, like to the point where I don't think people even know. It's like there's a lot of talent. There's a lot of talented people here.
1: Absolutely.
0: And speaking of talented people, I'm finna play one of them for you right now, Miss Pretty P. I thank you so much for sending some music out today. We finna run that right
1: quick,
0: and we're gonna be right back with the interview.

0: We are back. I hope you all enjoyed that. So, Pretty P, if you want to say anything about the tracks and things like that before we get into the next song, before we get into the next questions, feel free. By the way, that was Jeepers Creepers and Three U's. Yeah. Mm-hmm. Yeah, but if you want to say anything about that, actually, and just like a side note, I think Jeepers Creepers was one of the first songs I heard by you when I saw you perform. Mm-hmm. And then off of that, I asked you to be part of like the first showcase I did up at Bremen. And I just want to say thank you, bottom of my heart, for popping up for that. It means a lot when you pop out. Yeah. A lot that every artist don't pop up, y'all. Just so y'all
1: know. Yeah. I would like to say thank you, if you know what I'm saying? Mm-hmm. Because, you know, you don't have to offer. You don't have to. And you did include me in. So that was a good thing. You know, because I don't have a crowd of people or hanging with or nothing. I'm usually by myself. So that was cool.
0: And it's crazy to think that, like, that was my first showcase. So that was maybe, about January, February? Mm-hmm. The growth even just in 2026 from then to now, it's just been kind of wild to see, like, who's, like, been intermingling and contacting each other and all that. Mm-hmm. So it's nice to see, like, just that's how it can work, like, off a song. I heard Jeepers Creepers, and now, like, we doing radio interviews together, and I get to cover a show tomorrow.
1: Yes. Amen. May 9th.
0: Oh, yeah. Let them know. Also, let them know right quick. Everybody that's listening live, make sure right now this is going to be the start segment for the events. What's going on tomorrow?
1: Okay, so the start segment for the events, Pretty and Pink. I'm going to have DJ Crumble Guts. She's going to be on the ones and twos. BZ Bars is going to be my co-host. And it's going to be at the Uptowners. I got a lot of sponsors. I call them my special guests because they are special people to me that I want to give a shout out to. People who've helped me out along the way, gave me good advice, been good people. It's a long list. I have Coach, I have BZ Bars, I have DJ Crumbles, I got Juice Talk, I got Cold Flow, that's still BZ Bars. That's his new stuff that he got going.
0: Be looking out.
1: I got Erica Heard It. I got Big Sharks. He said that he's even want to be a part of it.
0: Good food. Yes, we done did a few videos there. Yeah, it'd be fun.
1: And it's like it's a lot on there. And if I forgot, because I don't have the flyer in my face, I'm sorry. I just still love you.
0: It's all good.
1: Oh, no. I can't forget. Papillon.
0: Yeah, Pat.
1: Can't forget, bro.
0: He was at Weston. Speaking of the showcase I was at with you, he was up there rapping. I don't know what's going
1: on. Yes, he was. I told him stop playing. He need to go on here. But he's a fashion artist. Absolutely. And, you know, he's a designer. So I get it. Mm-hmm. But I'm going to be teaming up with him. Actually, we got something going on. It's like a mini series. But first and foremost, I do have this all-female showcase. Shout out to all the ladies that are on the showcase at Uptowners. I don't know. I'm ready, but I'm not ready, but I'm ready.
0: Man, it's going to be fun. That's how you know it's going to be a fun time, because you still get the excitement in there. You still like, you know what? No matter how many times we do this, we're going to do this, and we're going to have a lot of fun with it. Mm-hmm. And, you know, that piece of excitement is something that I feel like a lot of people need to make sure they hold on to, especially as you operate in the scene, because a lot of things can happen, you know, like musically when you're putting things together and everything. So, mm-hmm. For the night tomorrow, we getting any thing exclusive? We getting any new music? Like, what's 2026 looking like for Pretty P on the music scene since we got the events?
1: Yeah, so music scene, y'all know I'm always working, always down to do work with people. I could never not have time for that because that's how it all began. But I do have other things I got lined up to, you know, plenty opportunities for everybody, plenty of showcases coming up. Like I said, from doing the Car Chronicles, met a few people. They know people. It's a lot of more people out here that we can't all just see at once. So
0: absolutely.
1: It's good to be able to create a safe place for everybody to come.
0: Nice. So, like, yeah, and then with the Car Chronicles, so tell me, let me know how that got started. So, like, was this all your idea? You just wanted to tap into the scene a little bit more?
1: So, I always am in my car riding. 9 times out of 10, someone's with me. We're always, like, freestyling. mm-hmm. you know, just having fun. But I'm like, what if I could pick up an upcoming artist, a poetress, a hair braider, anybody who has anything that they want to, you know, promote themselves with. Mm-hmm. I could do that in my car because I'm driving just a little bit, you know. Mm-hmm. And not only that, it created another safe space. The environment is friendly. We don't have to sit in one's place. I don't know who know you. You don't know, you know, I don't want to be nowhere. I'm not supposed to be at the wrong time.
0: Bet. That's why you're on the move. That's why sometimes you don't be on the move. You're on the move. Yeah. But on the move talking about good content, good creatives. Like, you get creatives in the car, people that do a lot of things, kind of like how you do a lot of things. Everybody do more than one thing now.
1: Yeah, and that's what I wanted to enlighten. Just because people are out here, just because they're doing music doesn't mean that they're only a rapper. You know, they're artists.
0: Mm-hmm. So, yeah. Nice. And it's been fun to watch. It's been, you know, like I tune in and everything. You had you've had people I know and people I don't know on. And that's always the best part because coming from the blogging point of view, I guess I see things from like a different atmosphere because I want that. I feel like I can be like almost the fan like type of level because it's easy. It's kind of hard when you're an artist to decipher what everybody else is up to because you're up to your own thing. Mm-hmm. But from my point of view, it's fun to see what people are up to because I can look at it from how other people are seeing it. And there are a lot of people are on the scene and they're just part of the Milwaukee scene, but they actually just pop up at shows. You ask them like, yo, do you rap? Do you do this? They'd be like, no, I'm just here. So you just kicking it? Like, yeah, I love y'all. So they hear it, then they go home. And I'm like, it's crazy to think that that's really like the atmosphere we're creating, a fun place for a lot of people to just be. And it started out as mostly just creatives and just artists. Now it's everybody plus like the models and fans. So has that changed? Like, has that changed perspective, anything like that? Like, how do you, like, I guess, operate throughout the Milwaukee scene when you go to a show, say if you're not performing?
1: If I'm not performing, I'm there supporting everybody. Woo! That's me clapping. I'm like, woo! If you hear that, that's me every time. I support everybody because you never know who doesn't have support. I don't come with anybody. Never. I don't have a big support system. So it's nice to support people. And me doing that has actually it opened a lot of artists up. I didn't know that they were artists up until, you know, you start talking to people and networking. That's the reason why too, like, I'm happy for the showcase for the females. They're getting to present themselves and shine light on the women. And you know, it's Mother's Day the day after the showcase. But you know, I just wanted to create a safe space, and also I did rehearsals. Because, again, some people might have never performed. And I do have some people who are on the lineup who have never performed before. And I want to make sure that they're comfortable. Like, they feel good. They're confident. You know, and I feel like that's what's needed when you're throwing these showcases. It needs to be a place to where everyone's going to be there. It's going to be professional. Because what we're doing is we're prepping them for this big-time superstar that they want to be. Or that they already are. But you know, and it's free to do that.
0: And the thing is, it's like, that's a good point. A lot of people don't know the importance of knowing what it feels like to perform before you perform. That's why I'm glad I do, like, the producer showcases even. Like, you know, I tell people, get on stage.
1: Yeah.
0: Like, spit a verse, spit it. Like, I mean, if you wrote it already, spit that. You know, see.
1: Definitely do.
0: You gotta see, like, kind of how you feel on stage before you get there. Sometimes it gets you well-versed, well-practiced, and everybody, you know, we're in one of the more kinder circles, I like to say. But like you say, when it comes to being like the more superstar things, I've also done some coverage and things at the rave and seeing how things operate. Like at the Tech N9ne show, it was very much so like they talked to the artists that I've had on stage at Passion Park Fest when we went to think bigger stages. And I believe that everybody's going to get those opportunities, like you said, but you just got to step out. Some people think it's hard, but really, if you send your music in, y'all can get that. But sometimes you got to make sure you're on that stage because they're not going to give you a whole bunch of time to get ready.
1: Yeah.
0: They're going to throw you right in front of everybody.
1: Yeah. And just like how yesterday at rehearsals, I wanted to tell them, like, you know, we're not giving an introduction. You guys are going right into your performance. Mm-hmm. We don't want to waste time, you know. You could give your introduction after you perform, because the celebrities don't get up there before they perform and tell you, you know. Mm-hmm. They don't do that. So that's my thing. I just want everyone to win, be happy. I am here for everybody.
0: And I'm glad you are. And I'm glad you're here on the show.
1: Yes.
0: So before we sign off, we get into the close, about like a minute and a half left. Where can everybody find you and where can they listen to your music?
1: I should be on all platforms. It's Pretty MFKN _P. That's my Instagram. It's the same thing everywhere, Pretty MFKNP, to find me. Just look me up, you know, hit me up, send me a message. I do have Car Chronicles. I do have other showcases that are coming up. Feel free. Everything is for the people.
0: Hey, always for the people. I appreciate you so much for coming through. Make sure you guys pop out tomorrow for the event. And also stay tuned because there's more events on the way. And speaking of events, I just want to let you guys know we have something here with River West, the 3rd annual Sunset Gala Cruise. We have karaoke, prizes, and a celebration on the water for you all. So we're going to have a lot of fun. We got raffles. We have food and everything that's going to be there. I'm definitely going to try to make sure pop out because I want to be able to take some photos. And it's going to be on a boat. So if you like waters and you like boats,
1: oh, that's nice.
0: Make sure you check it out. Okay, I'm going to send this off actually with a little bit more Jeepers Creepers right quick.
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0: have somebody with a double nationality that we have seen such a huge mobilization politically, and we have seen the media coverage and the social mobilizations everywhere. Imagine how Palestinians are being treated. Imagine the violations that people from Palestine are receiving. I mean, we heard about packs of dogs that are
1: Say if
0: being
1: we have
0: trained
1: 10
0: to rape Palestinian
1: seconds.
0: men. Yes.
1: We have 10 seconds.
0: Just to say that the testimonies that we are receiving from the Palestinian prisoners who are being released is nothing compared to the experience that we have. The continuous rape of women, of men, the continuous violations, the administrative detention. This is a government that is acting this way for so long,
1: We
0: and
1: have
0: it is
1: to leave
0: about
1: it there.
0: time
1: Saif Abu
0: that
1: Keshek,
0: the
1: Spanish
0: international
1: and
0: community
1: Swedish
0: acts.
1: national of
0: Thank you.
1: Palestinian origin, speaking to us from Turkey. That does it for our show. We'll be in Austin and Houston this weekend.
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from the New Arts and Media Studios in Milwaukee. I'm Charles Purcell. This is The Log. One of the many things we have to slam the brakes on and put into full reverse is the fascist Orange Regime's new counterterrorism strategy released just a couple days ago. The focus on drug cartels and on what they call Antifa. And especially regarding the latter, we've seen this before. NSPM 7, National Security Presidential Memo, came out early in the administration, defining Antifa as the greatest danger to America. Yeah, anti-fascists are the threat. Went out of its way to be ideological. If you're too enthusiastic about LGBTQ rights or women's rights, it pretty much defined anybody who's not MAGA literally as a terrorist. They talked about un-American ideas. If you oppose capitalism. Insane. It was insane. But then it was fortified by a memo from the Department of Justice directing its agencies to turn these concepts into action. Then a directive from the FBI that further solidified and manifested these ideas. Now we've got them in this counterterrorism strategy, which all administrations release from time to time, basically defines that administration's worldview on what's dangerous and what we have to battle. Zero mention, zero, of what's been the accepted data now for a couple of decades, that far-right political violence is the number one issue. All the data shows that, from both Republican and Democratic administrations. Threats to the peace, threats of violence domestically, come from the far right, by wide numbers. Far right, anti-government, far right, racists. Suddenly, after many years, that disappears. So this is 100% ideological. This is 100% in the fascist wheelhouse. So the drug cartels, of course, we've seen that justification used to murder people in small boats off the coast of South and Central America. Nearly 200 killed, I forget the exact number, all of them murders. Remember Rodrigo Duterte, former president of the Philippines, infamous for his so-called war on drugs, which was just a murder rampage. No investigation.

No evidence, no due process, just a killing spree. And the Orange Menace went out of his way to praise Duterte, who openly encouraged police and vigilantes to kill suspected drug users. And the Orange Menace thought that was just fantastic, repeatedly praising Duterte. Unbelievable job, fighting very hard to rid his country of drugs. What a great job you're doing. Well, of course, Duterte was arrested about a year ago, accused of crimes against humanity for his so-called war on drugs, currently in jail awaiting trial.

0: youth understand what that is by having some sort of democratic laboratory in the school.
1: Yeah.
0: Now, we're not going to do a whole deep dive because I think you can do a day lecture on Dewey and all that. But what it comes down to is that has never been the case.
1: Yeah.
0: You know, the classrooms are never democratic, you know, in the sense of what John Dewey wanted to achieve and everything. Instead, it is really this banking model way of educating where you're going to come to class. Here's what 2 + 2 is. You're going to learn 2 + 2. Recite it back to me. Very good. You get a grade. Mm-hmm. You know, you're going to do the same thing. Here's how the United States got started. How the 13 colonies were in play, blah, blah, blah. So it's always been this, some sort of educators up front telling the kids what to do. Kids recite. They bank it. Hopefully they bank it all the way through high school, then into college. And this means a rubric, which for those who don't know, a rubric is, it's a metric of saying, okay, if student A did all these things, that's how you get an A.
1: Mm-hmm.
0: And then gradiates from A down to F, as we all know. But if you look at, like, within Milwaukee, and I've shown this before in my geography of race class, when you see underperforming schools that happen to be on the north and west side of Milwaukee versus those on the east side of Milwaukee, then it's like, well, they're underperforming because they're not great students. Well, is it? Or is it because they don't have the resources they need outside of school? What kind of home life do they have? You know, what kind, are they even sleeping well? Are they having the nutrition they need to have in their development years in order to, you know, make sure the brain does what it needs to do and everything?
1: Yeah.
0: There's a lot of other factors than just saying, you're going to show up to class, you're going to do a thing to get a grade, so you get a piece of paper saying, I am a functional person in this world,
1: yeah,
0: and I can get a job.
1: Right, so this is, you hit it right on the head, right? Because it's such a, when you describe it in that way, the irrationality of it is hard to ignore, right? It's like, so first off, even, I would find it hard to defend, you know, even if you put a rosy spin on it, it would be hard to defend the education system that you're describing as being valuable and good, right? Of being high quality, okay? Even if it worked, right? That would be to me the benchmark. It'd be like, okay, fine, we're doing it this way. And at the end of the day, the results are showing that people are remembering this information. They're learning the skills to process it, and they are highly functional, intelligent adults, right? So the issue for me is not only that system is poor when we examine it independently, but the results are terrible too, because it shows that, like, you know, you're evaluating students based upon these metrics about how well they're able to produce a product within the classroom, and you don't include any of the factors that might have contributed to problems or failures in how that information was acquired or presented or tested or assessed or any of that stuff. And that's, therein lies the issue, is like, it very much reminds me, like, AJ, when Jade the other day had said that AI, one of the things that AI does is it takes the student out of the equation, right? Because the goal of the student is simply to learn what inputs they need to give the AI to get the output that's being asked of them. And it's actually quite similar to how our education system is defined in the way that you just described, which is like, we're not teaching kids to do the most important things, which is, number one, in my opinion as an educator my whole life, is, can you teach people to love to learn? That's, to me, that's the key. If you can do that, right, you just have to kindle the love of learning and the desire to understand and be educated. That's like the key, because if people don't have that, if students don't have that, then they are resistant to being educated, right? Because education can be cognitively difficult, right? It can be stressful. And so that, if you are hungry, if you are tired, if you are stressed, right, if you are worried about your parents' health and about, you know, the people that are living in your house and all these other things, then you are not you might love learning if you could only not have to deal with these other stressors, right? And so, like, we put kids now, especially in Milwaukee,

0: into a situation where they are set up to fail. There's no possible way we could expect high achievement from students who are under this level of stress.
1: Right.
0: And their parents and grandparents and family members and communities are under a tremendous amount of stress. And this has been long-standing, right? Like, this is, you know, right now in 2026, I think we're sort of looking at the, you know, the logical conclusion of the education system that we have failed to address up until this point, right? But you and I are products of it, right? Mm-hmm. And we can remember that, like, when we were young in these school systems, right, we also had to deal with the same issues of, like, you know, students overcrowding, right? We had teachers who were underpaid and understaffed and a whole other host of issues, but it was still better. Like, some of these major issues were addressed. Like, you know, there was always food in my school. You know, I went to MPS my whole life, and I might have complained as a joke about the food that I ate, but I always had hot food. Mm-hmm. Every single day I had a hot meal in MPS, right? Which my kids for many years were like, no, it's like prepackaged, wrapped, you know, manufactured garbage, right? They were like, it's no good. And the point of it was, like, if you're going to keep kids in school all day, you have to feed them some food, right? Because without that, they can't learn. And so when you take away all these things, it sends students and kids the impression that we don't care about their education, right? They understand this message. I'm glad you brought up geography because, you know, another thing that Steph and I were talking about, hey, Steph, if you're listening, I waved at you. We're talking about is the deteriorating buildings, right? Mm-hmm. So, like, you know, you and I know friends who work with Lead Safe Schools, right, who were addressing the lead paint and lead pipe situation in these schools. But think about how old these buildings are,
1: mm-hmm.
0: right? Like, so I'm curious about your thoughts about this because I am of the mind, and this is one thing that I clash with liberals about a lot, where they're like, oh, yeah, but these schools are like historic buildings. They're gorgeous and all that. And I'm like, sure, they are. But they also haven't built new schools for our kids in like 150 years. You know what I mean? Like,
1: well, I mean, we've done a bad job, not just in Milwaukee, but other places,
0: right,
1: when it comes to the preservation of historical buildings.
0: Yeah.
1: Or just older buildings, you know.
0: Yeah, so we basically use it as a way to defer maintenance.
1: Well, right. And what kills me is, why wouldn't you build a better building as a learning space and a space for... I've heard from educators in different facets, art teachers, science teachers, English teachers, that I wish my room was designed in a way they can learn.
0: Right.
1: You know, and our teacher I know, you know, he eventually got a better room, but he's always told, you know, I wish I had a room where I had kilns. I have like a dedicated like paint space, you know, one part of the room dedicated to this, you know. Instead of, like, you know, I have to walk all the way down the hallway,
0: right,
1: to yeah. get my ceramics burned and everything. I have to, like, fight in order to get some space just to get, like, canvases and everything. Same way with, like, science rooms, you know. Some wish they had a more up-to-date space so they can do, like, chemistry lab
0: yeah.
1: and stuff like that instead of outdated material. So if people know this, then why don't you just build something better, or at least design the interior in a way so that you can meet those kinds of needs and everything? And yeah, get rid of, if you're in an older building, then do the due diligence in getting the lead paint out of there and the asbestos out and everything, and find ways to maintain that building so we can still, like, oh, I remember when this building used to be the whatever, you know? Because, again, the learning space has to be engaging. It has to be, you know? It cannot be a room that's painted white and you have a chair and there's a whiteboard.
0: Right.
1: And you do that thing, that very minimum thing. Other schools do things better, some don't, but regardless, it's still this space of the same format. Someone's up front, there are students before them, and they have to do the thing of you learn, you bank, you recite, get a grade, leave.
0: Yeah. So I certainly, there are certainly schools around that I would miss if they were gone, right? I have a lot of fond memories about them. But, like, you know, if you look at, like, the new Carmen building that's on, like, you know what one I'm talking about, on Oklahoma on, like, 16th or something like that, I forgot, 20th, yeah. Right, which is, you know, public dollars, right, your tax dollars going to a private school, right, now, and they get a new building. You know what I mean? Like, and so what does that tell our students when, you know, when these kinds of charter schools are able to create these new inviting, welcoming spaces in which, you know, kids who require accessibility, have accessibility requirements, can access these buildings, you know, and utilize them. This is another, I think, like, this is kind of the issue that I'm at, too, is, like, it's ridiculously expensive to think that we're going to retrofit all of these old 100-year-old MPS buildings, right, and make them all capable of accommodating our students when our students need to be there, right? Like, where are we going to get the money? Where are we going to get the labor to be able to do this? This is, again, like, the issue that I have is, like, what I'm skeptical that this is the best way forward, right? Like, that this is the thing that we're going to have to do in order to educate, continue to educate our kids, right? I see it as a you know, I see them, the way that we've organized these schools, to be symptoms of the problem that, or the, maybe not necessarily the problem, but the arrangement that we used to have with education, where it was like, you know, fill it up with the kids, right? Put the teacher up in front of them and everybody goes through and learns these kinds of things in this way with, you know, this, you know, very direct, like, here's the chalkboard and the whiteboard and here's your lessons and, right? But that, to me, also, like, the people who advocate for that kind of model to continue didn't really love it. You know what I mean? Like, this is the thing I want, like, maybe our listeners and a lot of our more conservative listeners to maybe hear is, like, why are we married to this idea of education in this model when I think there's such good reason to believe that there are better ways of doing this? Mm-hmm. Like, for example, one of the things, like, that you were just talking about was, like, the, you know, the art studio. Mm-hmm. You know, I think significantly more of our education has to be that kind of hands-on stuff, because so much of our learning, our most active learning, the learning that we really love and remember, that comes from doing those kinds of things. Like, you know, I was thinking about this, you know, the other day when I was driving by the museum. Like, they're putting in the new museum and they're putting in the planetarium, right? Mm-hmm. Which I love. I love science and astronomy and all that, and I love planetariums. And I can remember, like, every planetarium show I saw as a kid. You know what I mean? Like, every time I was in an IMAX theater you know, one of those interactive sort of educational spaces, it stuck with me forever, right? I can think about them to this day. And I thought, like, if only every day of education was like that, where I loved what we were doing. My curiosity was piqued. I couldn't have learned enough in that day, right? Like, it was just like overstimulation with exciting new learning. Now, of course, it's maybe not practical to think about how to do that every single day. You know, you eventually start to get bored. But, you know, the idea that, like, the method of getting kids and people, this isn't just apply to kids, but getting people to want to learn, that has to be something that we set out as a key aspect of the philosophy of education. And so, like, if we're going to educate our children and our public, we have to do so in a way that centers, I would argue, love of learning first. Mm-hmm. I mean, it obviously has to be inclusive, right? I think that there's, like, it has to be open to everybody, right? These are the obvious things. When I use the word public, because I know somebody might be listening to this and think, like, no, the most important thing is accessibility, or, you know, that it's available to everybody. Though I think I took those assumptions as a given when we talk about public education, right? Like, I think that Everybody from as young and to however old is in a constant state of education, as we should be. But like another thing we might think about is, say, how do we retrofit some of these buildings, let's say, if we want to use them as public spaces? Because I guess what I'm saying is that I don't necessarily think we need an education system in which we send all of our kids to this thing 5 days a week for 8 hours a day, because that to me reflects our work culture, mm-hmm. not our school culture, right? We shouldn't make one follow the other, because we should change our work culture. And so if we change our work culture, our school culture would also change. But then what does that look like? I think we don't need to have buildings where kids are in them, we assume that those kids are in them for 8 hours a day, where we could think about how do we have schools which are more flexible, right, or fluid, right, where the spaces, where you're talking about, like, we have schools maybe in the community where they are art focused, right? Mm-hmm. And we can be like, how can we bring kids from all over for lessons here? Right? You think about like one of the big high schools, if it was retrofitted to be, to have art studios, right? To have painting classes, right? To have for all ages, from as young as children to adults, right? 20, not 24 hours a day, but throughout the day, where you might have different moments throughout the day for people to learn different skills, right? And one where we can do carpentry, right? Schools where we can learn other fundamental skills, like how do we repair things, right? How do we do things like sewing, survival skills like camping and foraging and farming, right? Taking care of our ecosystem, right? So there's so many, I guess what I'm saying is, like, there's so many skills that are not taught in school, because when a school was conceptualized, as you were describing, it was to fight the Russians. Know what I mean? It was to beat communism. Now it's surviving climate change. It's surviving the fall of capitalism, right? We have a different set of needs now. And I think we need to educate ourselves differently.
1: Yeah, because even, school systems, I'm saying this broadly, are different when you live in cities like Chicago, Milwaukee, versus like smaller towns.
0: Oh, yeah.
1: Because there's some small towns who did provide like agriculture classes.
0: Yeah, oh, yeah.
1: But then all of a sudden, they did away with it. And then you have people now fighting, well, we need it back now. It's like, well, why did you get rid of it in the first place?
0: Yeah.
1: And because of what you just mentioned also, the things that don't get taught in schools are now then, I guess in one way, outsourced.
0: Oh, yeah, yeah.
1: To, like, community organizations to do that work.
0: Yeah, oh, yeah.
1: Some people look at Boy Scouts, Girl Scouts as like that outlet. It's like, well, they can learn on Boy Scouts and Girl Scouts about the camping and being a good citizen and all that great jazz. They can start a Future Farmers of America on school, and then that's how they're going to get their agricultural classes. You know? Junior, what is it called anymore? Junior Achievements, Chamber Commerce creates it for... Yeah. High schoolers to learn about business, That's how they learn about business and everything. But why does it have to be, like, outsourced to these community organizations while it should be taught in the school and everything? And there needs to be, for sure, a love of learning. And for sure, there's going to be youth who don't care about the learning. They're fine. They're content. What's going on in their life? Want to skate by, and that's fine. But we don't provide like an environment for that love of learning. Especially even at the higher education level.
0: Yeah, no, because it's all focused entirely on careers. It's all focused entirely on jobs. Yeah. So much of our education system is based on, because these, and so here's what maybe some of our listeners have already, the conclusion they've already arrived at. Our school system was developed by our bosses, right? They didn't develop this system to educate your children so that they could love learning and be you know, scientists and artists and writers and lovers and humanists, they created this system to keep them busy while you were at work,
1: yeah,
0: and then educate them enough so that they can take your place. That's the whole point of this, right? And so as long as we leave education in their hands, I feel like it will always end up being this way, right? I agree with you, broadly speaking, that like having like external organizations maybe isn't ideal. It should happen in the schools, although I don't necessarily think that that's entirely a bad thing either, right? To have community organizations who are able to take to step up and do this. The problem is that most of these community organizations have been capital funded,
1: yeah,
0: right, rather than volunteer run. Historically, they've been volunteer run. Back in, you know, the heyday when people loved community in the 1950s and 40s, but that's all been, you know, slowly dismantled and replaced. And so if we want our education system to thrive again, it's going to require volunteers to do more of the work, right? We're going to have to figure out ways to either create community organizations that can supplement that system, right? Because I don't have a lot of faith that we're going to go into the school board and be like, hey, and not even that we could, right? Like, you could change MPS school board and be like, hey, we want a new pilot program for how to educate our kids in a new way. It's not going to go anywhere. But even if it did, the state would never permit it, right? It's so logistically difficult. And so I'm not saying I necessarily want to wait for the fall of capitalism, but I do, I guess, want to figure out a way to start to build this system as it crumbles because, you know, you and me are university educators. Mm-hmm. And work with university students regularly. And I am very frightened, not for their emotional health, because I find that young students are emotionally better equipped than previous students seem to have been. But a lot of them are struggling with the analysis of their lives. The confusion that they experience because of the internet is so profound that the loneliness drives them away from each other. I was thinking about a quote from Carl Jung, the psychologist, who said, what was it now? Lonely is about loneliness. So here it is. He said, loneliness is not the absence of people around us, but the inability to express what truly matters within us. I'm sure people have heard this quote before, right? But like it expresses that issue that like being with people, like being at work or being, you know, in a city or being on a bus around people is not community, right? Community is when you feel seen, when you feel heard, when you feel like you can express, you know, something important about who you are to people, right? And I think this is another way that education has historically been a space like this, right? Like, you know, you think about when we look at like high school in the 1950s and like some ideal rural town, mm-hmm. you know, the community oftentimes cared about that high school's team and cared about like, you know, making sure that those kids were getting into college, right? And so like, we don't have that now, but it isn't because people don't care. Right. This is another thing I'd like to reject. It's not as though like your neighbors care less about your kids than they did in the 1950s. I think it's simply that the technology has made it so that we can't express that care as often as we would like, or we often are taught to see our neighbors and their kids as competitors or as problems rather than as somehow connected to who we are, right, and what we do, which is another, one of the reasons why I think like community organizations might be a helpful way. But there aren't a lot of these out there anymore, right? Like you think of some of the ones that you described, but I actually think there might be enough. If there was a way to coordinate them, you know, I was thinking of like we went and saw, Steph and I went and saw with the Milwaukee Area Labor Council, which is doing a lot of public education on unionism, much like we do. They did a film screening of Los Lecheros, which is the film about Wisconsin's dairy farmers and the use of immigrant labor. And one of the people that we bumped into there was from the Wisconsin Farm Union. And so like they're running like farm education and cooperatives, and like they're doing some of this kind of work. And these are the kinds of people that like had in the 1950s and 60s would have gone into high schools and talked to kids. And then throughout the 1970s, 80s, 90s, those organizations were disappeared and went to something else, largely because our media apparatus had grown in its place, right? And had, as you know, as Neil Postman had famously written in Bowling Alone, right? Like, it was the rise of the mass media, the rise of TV that had supplemented our desire for community. So instead of, you know, being on bowling leagues and doing radio shows with your friends, you know, you just sit at home and you watch TV. And now it's that you watch, you know, online. So in other words, the sort of anemic nature of our public sphere, it has to be rebuilt deliberately. And the only way to do that is to reduce the thing that has stolen that time, which is our media, right? I know it, people don't want to hear it. I harp on it. I say it all the time, but it is the truth. It's what I teach my students, right? Is like, your happiness and your device use are incompatible with each other. If you want to be happy, you have to control this device. And if you don't want to be happy, I guess you'll continue to use it in the ways that are producing this, you know, this profound unhappiness. What kind of classes did you have in your high school for like manual labor, like machine shop, wood shop, print shop? Did you have any of those things?
1: So we did have shop in high school, but by the time I got to the high school, they were doing away with it. And then across the street is what we have. It's not called the Career Center, but the Whiteside Area Vocational Center. But that was like a separate, that was a separate entity with a consortium of other high schools in four different counties, which was a separate credit class also. So if you want to do like building trades, which is a fun class because you get to learn how to build a house.
0: Mm-hmm.
1: Somehow the vocational center bought property. All the students in that in building trades learn how to like construct it.
0: Yeah, that's
1: and
0: cool.
1: And they, from the beginning of the semester to the end of the semester, they build a house.
0: That's awesome.
1: And then they sell it, and then that money goes back into the program.
0: Yeah.
1: So there's a whole row near the high school that's all built by generations of high schoolers from different high schools and everything. And then there was like automotive class. There was information technology class, which I was in for 3 years. It was a secretary class. It was like actuary class. That's what it was. And it was literally like a room with individual desks, and you learn how to type and how to do shorthand. And it was like the weirdest room because it's this, has like this 1950s feel, and everyone's in there like sitting upright and doing this. And I had to go in there for something. And I'm looking at some of my classmates. I'm like, this is weird. They go, it is weird.
0: This does feel weird. I remember taking a typing class in.
1: Really?
0: Yeah, 1997 it would have been, for those keeping track of how old
1: so
0: I am.
1: So you're in high school.
0: I was in high school, yeah. And I remember thinking like, yeah, like, you know, computers and the internet in 1997, this is like right on the cusp of like AOL. I'm like, oh, this is going to be a very useful skill to learn how to like type properly. And it, you know, it turned out for a very short period of time that was true.
1: I don't know if this happened in your classroom, but we had such old keyboards that you could pop the keys off and rearrange them.
0: Yeah.
1: So our teacher did it. To like blindly, like, okay, now type without the letters.
0: Yeah.
1: Kind of thing. I'm like, okay, that's kind of cool. But for some of us, we're just rearranging letters to other people's keyboards.
0: No.
1: You know? Some of them were direct messages, other was like.
0: Yeah, I had a kid
1: cryptic
0: in.
1: Cryptic ones.
0: Yeah, in mine, actually, who used to steal my E key. He'd pop it off. I wasn't allowed to have the E key for Eric. Which was very frustrating. But, you know, we in my middle school, like I was at Fritchie, you know, when it was still Fritchie, then it was Parkside. But I had machine shop, like I had a wood shop, and I took a metal shop.
1: And this is junior high.
0: This is junior high.
1: Yeah, we never had that in junior high.
0: Yeah, I did. Like I had, and it was great. Like I would go into my shop class. It was like, we had like a little drawer and a key, and like, you know, the keys were hanging up and you could keep your little project in there. And, you know, I made like the classic stuff, like the message thing or like the napkin holder, birdhouse, those kinds of things. real simple stuff, but like you got a feel for like measuring things and like sanding this wood. And it was, you know, if you had a creative idea, the teacher would help you. And if you're like wanted to come back, you know, they'd be around to participate and contribute. So I agree, like it was nice, but I think one of the issues that I had with the way that it was structured in school was that it was happening during the day when I felt oftentimes like we had to be there.
1: Right.
0: You know what I mean? Like we were being forced to be there. And so like it was nice to have classes like that where it was like, oh, you can make stuff and you can have fun. But there was always, and you were kind of describing this a little bit when you were talking about like the annex school is like, there's always this kind of connotation that is lesser work, right? And that's, I think, part of why we've also seen some of it disappear from teaching it in high schools. Is like, well, we don't need to teach people to do that kind of work, because if they can't, you know, if they don't get into college or whatever, then they'll find an apprenticeship or they'll learn that work on their own or whatever. And that's, I think, why teaching it in schools would be better, because that's where they learn to love it. Right.
1: Yeah. And I think it's also hard, not just for trade, but even art students.
0: Yeah, yeah. Right.
1: By the time they get to high school and they have now learned, no, I want to be an artist, you know. And this is something that was a problem with me also, which I dedicated more time to the arts than actual school.
0: Yeah.
1: So, like, I was in, like, the art room doing ceramics or some mixed media kind of thing, and they're like, you're not doing well in math. And I'm like, yeah, why do I need that? I mean, I'm gonna be this great photographer, printmaker, whatever.
0: Yeah,
1: you know, why do I need this? Like, well, you know, you have to learn. I'm like, okay, I get it, but it's anyone, not just even artists, athletes is the same way.
0: Yeah,
1: you know, even students who are doing well in, say, math or the social sciences, you know, but don't get, like, extra, I don't know about extra attention, but, like, extra resources in order to excel in the thing they're doing. They have to wait until college for the thing.
0: Yeah.
1: You know?
0: Which, to me, is too late, you know?
1: It is. Like, even media. We had a media, in junior high, we had radio.
0: Oh, God.
1: We kind of had it in high school, but not really. But, like, someone like me who was, like, interested in doing radio, broadcasting and producing, you know, had to wait until, like, college, maybe, or wait until this thing called, like, vlogging was happening. And then make it something, and then get into podcasting and get back into radio. But yeah, I mean, once you get to high school, it's a little too late to like start something.
0: I would say maybe it's not too late, but I think like, I guess maybe the bigger question would be why wait? You know, like why should we be waiting for high school? You know, like. And I think this gets back to the point is like our education system is not built on the idea that we should be teaching people to love learning. It's about teaching them to produce a result. And that therein lies part of the issue. You raise an interesting point that I want to touch on, which is like, you know, I was always the same where I struggled in math and focused on humanities and philosophy and history. But like, when it came to sports, I loved math, right? Right. I would talk about baseball math all day long, and I understood it in a way that was intuitive. I realized years later, and I was also pretty good at puzzles, especially puzzles that included, or that could include math of certain types. Not every, you know, kind of math puzzle, but like certain logic puzzles and things like that I was good at and enjoyed doing. And it wasn't until college that I had learned that like, oh, well, like math isn't just doing, you know, long division problems on the board and like learning equations and memorizing, you know, and doing all these questions. It can be about solving problems. It can be about baseball, right? It can be about, you know, understanding the scale of the universe. That's a question I think about all the time. And I talk about this, you know, with my kids, because I you know, Wade, my youngest son, we talk about math a lot because he also doesn't really love math, and isn't, you know, doesn't find himself particularly good at it. But I was like, well, math is more than just like doing the rote questions. I also am not great at that. But think about math in terms of like infinity, right? Like, what does infinity mean? You know, like, what is that as a concept? How could you quantify something like that? Right. And then we talk about like, well, if you had, you know, infinite possibilities and infinite chances, then every possible outcome will happen, right? Like, talk about in, you know, math in terms of philosophy. And that kindles his brain to think about math, not as something frightening or something that he's not good at, but just like one particular thing that maybe isn't his best activity, but is connected to other things, right? So you could be like, you know, you're good at tennis, mm-hmm. right? You're good at, but are you good at basketball? Or were you? I don't know if you were.
1: To some degree.
0: What was the sport that you were no good at?
1: Not good at?
0: Not good at. I know you're pretty athletic, right? Wrestling, tennis,
1: I would say,
0: basketball.
1: Track.
0: Okay. There we go. So good at tennis, good at basketball, not great at track, right? But so like not the way that we think about math would be like, if you're not good at track, well, then you suck at sports.
1: Right, right.
0: And we're like, well, there's other sports, right? There's other ways to do this. You know, there are people who cannot play baseball, but are absolutely obsessed with the numbers and about the statistics and about the history of it, right? And those people are also have the same interest than the people who play the game, who have a kind of intelligence about their body and hand-eye coordination and physicality that I don't possess, right? So, like, there's this idea that, like, we have all these different kinds of knowledge, and they're all relative and relevant to one another, that we don't have to think about math or history as, like, memorizing these facts, right? It can be other things. And that's another thing, a way that I want, I think our education system could be reformed, right, would be to focus more on how do we approach these problems? Because again, like, I'm never going to go work at NASA, right? I had no interest in it, you know? So like being able to do the math never appealed to me, but talking about the math and thinking about it, I will do that all day, right? Because I'm curious about the philosophy, but there are people who want to do the numbers, right? Who want to crunch them, who want to create models. They love that stuff. And we need those people too, right? And we need them to love doing what they do. And it could have, who knows who, if it could have been you and me, had we been taught math differently, maybe that we could have learned to love it in the way that was like, no, I want to do the math. I want to figure out the equations. And there's also people who are really good at math who might have learned to love the humanities and the arts in the ways that we did if they weren't, you know, rewarded in the way that they were for doing math in the way that they were, you know, because I talked to Steph about this, who always loved math and science, and she, like, her favorite thing, and this is probably gonna be very foreign to you and me, who I know have similar brains, her obsession is like, there's only one right answer, right? She's like, if there's a math question she's like, there's one answer, right? And that's it. It's either right or wrong. And I was like, see, that's the thing I hated about math, right? I was like, why can't there be a gray area, right? Why can't I get close?
1: So it's funny you say that, because I had a teacher, and the same was true in chemistry. They could not fathom how I got to an answer by doing it differently.
0: Right, yeah, yeah.
1: And they go, how did you get to that answer? And I go, I show them, I go, but that's not the right way. And I go, but the way I did this is correct. Yeah, but it's not the right way. And I go, but what's the right way? By doing it this way. And I go, is it the correct answer? Yeah. Then what's the problem?
0: Yeah. You didn't do it right, AJ.
1: And same with chemistry. I remember like my one chem professor, like, I had to turn something from an acid to a base and everything. And there is a simple way of doing it. But I'm like, oh, if I just do it this way, I know how, it will be a base. Mm-hmm. You know, it's like two extra steps, but you get to the same conclusion and everything.
0: Ah, yeah, now we're here.
1: You know,
0: yeah.
1: And
0: it's like, not efficient, though.
1: That's the thing. So it's like, first, like, but you didn't do it right. And I go, I go, is it a base? Yeah. Is it how I got there? They go, well, it's two extra steps. I go, Bob, I got there.
0: Yeah.
1: You know.
0: I didn't know it was a race. I thought I just had to get it right.
1: Well, that's the thing. It's like, I mean, I understand about the right answer and the efficiency of getting to the output that you're looking for. But that's not how life is.
0: Yeah, and to me, that's not how education is, right? It can't be. Again, like, I get, like, if you're trying to land, you know, a rover on Mars, yeah, getting the right answer is absolutely essential, right? But for every question, getting the right answer isn't always essential when part of it is learning how to question things, like how to arrive at answers. Like, this is the key. This is the thing I want, like, people out there listening to this, like, who are hearing my concerns about AI but not quite understanding them, this is where it is, right? Like, the thing that we are replacing with technology is our ability to forge and understand the connections that our brains are kind of wired to make. In other words, like, part of what education is taking incomplete information and data, and then you using your mind and your brain asking questions to puzzle all that out and make it make sense. Right. And so, you know, that is an essential component to what analysis is about. If you can't do that, it doesn't matter if you're talking about math and science or humanities and art and history, they're all the same. You have to be able to do that. You have to be able to take the data that you know and data and information and then weave that into something cohesive, right? But that's your brain that has to fit those pieces together. That's what education is designed to do, is make that process better, sometimes more efficient, to make it easier and to make it less mistake prone. Okay, go ahead.
1: Well, so like Al Turing is a good example.
0: Yeah.
1: You know, those in the military and in Britain are like, well, if you don't understand German, how are you going to break the code? Well, I'm going to do it this way.
0: Yeah.
1: Yeah, I got to build this big machine. I got to put a lot of inputs into it.
0: But it'll work.
1: You know, and eventually it did work. And because of it, we get quantum computing and a few other things because of that. But, yeah, he took something. It's like, I know how to do it this way.
0: Yeah.
1: And
0: yeah,
1: so
0: no, that's right.
1: You
0: yeah.
1: have to, like, maybe not follow exactly what I'm doing, but at least understand, like, this is how I operate. And that's, like, the one, I don't want to say a failure. I think the one of the misunderstandings in education is not every single student has the same operating manual.
0: Right.
1: You know?
0: And we don't want them to, right?
1: No.
0: That's the thing that, like, we benefit as a species, as a society, from the more people solving problems in different ways, right? We should be not encouraging people to solve every problem the same way, the most efficient way, or the right way, but any way that gets us to a solution that is workable, right? That solves the problem that we have. And as you've described it, this is perfectly illustrates what kinds of mistakes conventional thinking can land us in, right? Because we're like, no, we already have a solution to that problem, and it already works. And so you're like, well, yeah, it might work, but it what if we did it this way? It might produce some other kind of outcome, right? Like, that is also, like, not necessarily something that our education system is designed to do, right? To say, like, we're trying to teach this to you very efficiently, right? Very quickly, because it's very competitive. And that is also, I think, counterintuitive to the idea of teaching people to love learning. And I think another element of this is, and you and I, you know, are both on the same page, I know, about this, which is, like, how do we also teach critical theory, critical analysis, you know, or as you call it, radical pedagogy, right? Broadly speaking, the same things. To me, these things are humanities, right? Like, if you teach people about art and culture and creativity, you have to teach them about the how to do, like, recognize logical fallacies, how to do proper analysis, right? How to compartmentalize our biases and that kind of thing, right? Like, so critical analysis is part of what I think we're missing in our education. I assume you would agree this idea.
1: Well, yeah, and I think we're also missing different ways to approach teaching also.
0: Yeah, sure.
1: Anyone who's in, like, education, you know, they go through, they try to understand various educational philosophies and psychologies in order to help learners become better in education.
0: Right.
1: But the way we do it in the United States, to some degree, you know, is somewhat helpful, but we don't think outside the box when it comes to approaches. Like, there's an Aboriginal model called, like, the eight-way, what's it called? Eight-way learning.
0: Mm-hmm.
1: And it's a very interconnected approach where it's about story sharing.
0: Right.
1: It's
0: right.
1: Not linear. There's community links. There's learning maps. Like, you make your own map, you know, or understand the maps that we know and love, and why are they the way they are. There's symbols and images, you know, and all these are connected, you know, in most of the Australian education system.
0: Mm-hmm.
1: You know, this Aboriginal indigenous pedagogy of doing things, because they've learned, you know, the Aborigines in Australia, like, they go out and walk the land.
0: Mm-hmm.
1: And show them, like, this land, you know, is where our ancestors were a part of and everything. And if you go over there, there's going to be a river. Let's go to the river. Let's look at the wildlife that's there. You know, and if you look at some of the carvings on these trees and the images on these rocks, you know, is what our ancestors gave us a map to find things and stuff like that. That's the same thing like we can be doing here, you know, like going out and about and like tag, like graffiti, you know. Mm-hmm. It's there for a reason. Go out. Why is there graffiti around here? Well, let's talk about it.
0: Right.
1: You know, why is it on this building, you mm-hmm. know, and this artist with their name on it, you know, and it's on Instagram. Cool. So it's on Instagram. And you follow them and understand, like, why they put these images on these buildings, you know? And especially if they're coded in a certain way. That's just one of a few things that are out there. There's an anarchist approach to it. There's one that I was trained under. It's called Barrio Education. It's a transformative approach where we try to understand the root to the truth,
0: mm-hmm.
1: you know? But we have to do it in an engaging way, you know. How do we unpack the things that we've been conditioned about within education, and then trying to find the truth on a certain topic and everything, but also giving the learner agency, you know, giving them a historical context,
0: right.
1: giving them, you know, a level of consciousness that they need to learn, you know. So, like, these are the people that we learn about from, like, Paulo Freire and bell hooks and Peter McLaren and Bill Ayers and others who are saying, you know, the classroom is a laboratory.
0: Yeah.
1: It really is. And
0: right.
1: we have to even use the city.
0: Correct.
1: And the rural space to understand the context of the things that we are learning.
0: Right. Yeah, that's exactly right. And I think my point, I agree. Like, we need an education system that is designed around addressing our climate and economic condition, right? And those require, and as I think as you described it, it requires us to be doing something, right? It requires, like, how do we educate ourselves to be, like, you know, part of this is, like, sure, understanding graffiti and understanding capitalism and understanding your culture, and then also spending time with other people, like building food systems that work here, right? And taking care, because I think of, like, the Urban Ecology Center as, like, an organization that does this work really, really fantastic, mm-hmm. right? Like, you know, my kids went there as when they were little on field trips with the school, and they would be, like, you know, talking about indigenous food in the Menominee Valley and, like, looking at all these different plants. And so, like, they go out there and they not only educate, but they do the work of preserving and protecting these spaces, right? Like, those can be integrated, I would argue, into our education system more closely, and ought to be. those kinds of institutions. But you think about the other ones that are like, how do we create, you know, there are plenty of unions, for example, associated with the labor council that go around and educate in the public schools about what plumbers do, about what the, we were just talking to one who is in the, who's like, I think the steelworkers union, like they're talking to kids about, you know, steelwork unions and the fact that the unions are there to protect the workers, right? Like that's their primary role. So like, you know, being able to say taking kids, not necessarily to like a high steel job site, but like, you know, my kids in middle school and high school went to like the plumbers union and the masonry union to talk to those workers. But you know, how can we have more apprenticeship programs? For example, like we got lead pipes all over this city, right? Like there needs to be people taking that stuff out and replacing it, but also people learning how to do that kind of work, right? Those two things could happen simultaneously. They don't necessarily have to be separate things, right? Our education of our citizenry and our kids can also include doing the work of improving the infrastructure of that same community, right? Not only rebuilding schools or other public spaces, but learning how to, again, plant native gardens with the MMSD so that we can continue to convert, you know, brown spaces or concrete spaces or unused grass into native prairies that are capable of absorbing all of this water that climate change is producing, about making sure that our butterflies come back and that our bees have pollination spaces, right? Like, that's the work that we can be doing in our community. We could be teaching our kids and our adults how to do this by doing it, right? And I think if we, like, that to me has the potential to teach our kids all of these lessons that we're trying to teach them in the classroom, which is like how to do math, right? You want to teach them how to do math, teach them how to, you know, develop a space for native plants, have them design mm-hmm. it, have them do the measuring, finding the plants, cultivating it, making it grow. That will teach them, right? Far more than what we're teaching them right now by, you know, sticking them in front of Chromebooks, right? Which is what a lot of our kids have to do. And this is not a critique of the teachers, right? I'm a strong advocate of our MPS teachers and MTEA. They are being asked to do an impossible job, right? They can't be teachers and social workers who take care of all of the kids in this city and take care of themselves with these minimal resources, right? Like the teachers in this are and the students are the same. They come from the same neighborhoods. I mean, they're us, right? They're me. You know, MPS kids, and I came from MPS, right? My kids go there. They've always gone there, right? So I'm a strong supporter of it. And from that perspective, right, like I want these kids to be able to live in a different conditions, right? Like we need to be able to educate them for something better. And that might mean, and here's the final point I want to make about it, that might mean that the system as it has existed in the past has to go away. Right. And I'm not saying that it does, but I'm saying we can't think about protecting it purely for the sake of protecting it because we're nostalgic, because we want it to exist. Right. We have to think about what kind of education can we have, or what kind of education do we need for the next century, for the challenges that we face right now. Right. It's not the Cold War. Right. We have a different set of challenges to face, and we have to think seriously about what they are and start educating ourselves for it. Any final words, AJ, for you?
1: Other than that, you know, we have to fully change our public education in a way that's more engaging, moving away from banking knowledge to one that is more interdisciplinary among various education subjects, but also how does it apply, what we call transdisciplinary, in other words, how do we do this outside of the classroom?
0: Yeah,
1: and make those actions.
0: Right. All right. I appreciate that, AJ. All righty. We're about done here on the News Hole. I just want to remind our listeners that tickets are on sale for River West Radio's third annual Sunset Gala cruise on Friday, May 29th. 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

Hi, friends, and welcome to Owl on the Air. OWL stands for Older, Wiser, Local, and this is your host, Amy Therese. Owl is a public service program created by the Jazz Gallery Center for the Arts here in the lovely River West neighborhood of Milwaukee, Wisconsin. The Owl program's sole purpose is to entertain, enrich, and educate the lives of older adults, roughly 50 and up, with a wide variety of topics, such as art, literature, music, science, history, wellness, safety, and philosophy, just to name a few. And we are funded in part by Bader Philanthropies, so always a big, big thanks to Bader for their continued generosity and support, as well as a big thank you to River West Radio for allowing us to stay together in this very special way on the air. And friends, today we are back with a beautiful music and literature compilation by Karen Beaumont, and this one is about the poetry of A.L. Neilson. It starts with Katia for two organettos, Quintissimus for percussion, voice and organ by Carlotta Ferrari, When We Walked, Gymnopedy, written and performed by Karen Beaumont at St. Hedwig's. Jour d'enfance, written and performed by Karen Beaumont on toy piano. The Pathetic Fallacy. O Magnum Mysterium by Thomas Louis de Victoria, sung by the Bach Chamber Choir. Consensus. Light Inaccessible for two cellos by Carson Kuman. Thank you to A.L. Neilson for sharing his poetry with us, and to the musicians and composers who shared their music, and of course, always a big thank you to Karen Beaumont. Enjoy the show, folks.

When we walked. Everywhere in the rumble and rubble of the coming underground, chewing its way through the city to Judiciary Square, daily past the dating calls of 14th Street, even whose women complimented my clutch of books, hurried me on my way. The future metro tore at its foundations, a stroll the city's owners would soon enough reclaim. Where we the sturdy studied, where work nights were another study.

The Pathetic Fallacy. The pathetic fallacy crying in its corner while the great poem of late life writes postcards from the other side of the room, the ethos of accident, a treatise on the Chinese written character as ankle tattoo in the late 20th century, an inkling chorus, trumpets be spetterment. We live in a time when a journal is a common verb, where less is less, more or less. You can free some of the people, some of the time.

Too soon, some of we become they. None of us wished this for ourselves, yet some wished it the rest less. Moved to move, many away from the most, chose to nominate, to preterate out of our midst. And the song of agreement went out amongst us, went wrong. In the trying of times, trials multiplied. Darkening colors of closing time shaded our prospect, but ours was a music of consensus, could it only live. In a dissolute time, ours was a resolution, were it allowed to sound. The profound space of ourselves, could it but breathe. In the free air of our improvisings was community, airing our differences to the rhythms of deep time, as deep listening to the welling waves of thought, transposed to the kingdom registers of faith. We shall gather in the rest, we shall gather by the river. Scoundrels, time is not to be our time. We play against it and are called

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1: People describe spring style as fresh, light, or effortless. But that framing misses what actually changes. Spring is not a reduction in style, it's a reduction in concealment. And when concealment decreases, visibility increases. When visibility increases, interpretation becomes faster. And when interpretation becomes faster, the stakes of appearance rise. Spring isn't lighter, it's more exposed. Welcome back to Fashion Pulse. So that shift is exactly what we're breaking down here today on Fashion Pulse. Because once layers come off, the conversation around a style doesn't get simpler, it gets sharper. So let's start with segment one, the season shift from layering to visibility. In colder months, layering functions as both an insulation and a narrative control. Coats, scarves, knitwear, heavy fabrics create a buffer or cover between the body and the observer. So you actually see less of what is underneath. That buffer does two things. It slows down visual processing and it reduces immediate judgment of the body underneath.
2: Yes.
1: So in spring that buffer disappears. Shirts become single layered, jackets optional, fabrics become thinner, skin becomes part of the composition again. This is not just a change in clothing, it is a change in perceptual access. With fewer layers, observers no longer read outfit construction, they read person. And that shift matters because layered dressing allows people to perceive intention in fragments. Exposed dressing forces a holistic judgment. Mm-hmm. So let's first talk about the first outfit. Devin here, the winter layered.
2: Okay, so the outfit winter layered. So I want people, the listeners, to understand. So all these examples, I pulled the pieces from Todd Snyder because they're good at transitioning to this kind of what we're talking about. So the first is winter layers. So I did a crew neck sweater that is mint green, a wool coat that is navy, tailored pants that are in a similar color blue and navy Converses, and the shirt that is a crisp white t-shirt that's going to be worn underneath the crew neck. So this look is very much of the starter of the thing. So we start to get in the point of like the first bulk of the layers, and we start to slowly go down each and every clothing until we get to the final reveal. So this is the first start.
1: And I definitely love it. What for our viewers out there, what you're seeing is he described it is a Converse sneakers, light blue dress pants, the crew neck sweater in mint. Underneath that is a plain white t-shirt, and then you have a wool coat or pea coat in this instance.
2: Yes.
1: So then we go on to a little bit more spring look. So this what you have is there's a shift that actually happens. You go from layer to construction, which was in your winter layer look. to direct visibility.
2: Yes. So we do a tailored pants. We do tan loafers and a crisp button-down shirt, which, honestly, this is a look that is very much more of the beginning to start of the spring. Like, again, this look today, this would be a good look to wear today because it is a warm weather. But sometimes also at the same thing is like, you have to be a little bit aware about the weather changes lately because we don't know what you're going to get. So just even if you're going to use this look, I say put a denim jacket over it for a minute or something that is a lighter jacket because we are experiencing still cooler mornings than we do now. So, but again, this is a look that I think is perfect. The tailored pants are 10, the loafers are 10, the shirt is striped, which contrasts with the shoes and the tailored pants altogether.
1: And again, that lighter jacket is, again, not as heavy as the pea coat or the wool coat, which, as you said, you never know when you're going to come upon cold weather. So, as we're going along, Devin, and we're talking about, we transition from the winter layered, which is, this is providing the warmth because of the winter. Mm-hmm. Then we are actually going to the spring look, which is this one right here, mm-hmm. which is a little bit more dressier because you have the tan loafers. Well, actually, they're very light tan loafers. You have that looks like a khaki with a black pinstripe shirt, and then lighter jacket if you need so. Now, so that brings us to our next one because again, we're transitioning from winter to spring right now. Brings us to the second outfit, exposure as cognitive load. So kind of explain your outfit, them here, what you have put together, Devin.
2: So we did a simple outfit that would be just great, like this is a perfect example of it. A premium t-shirt that's a striped shirt, black and white. We did with tailored trousers that are pastel pink, which is, I feel like when you add a little bit pop of color with this one, I feel like it makes the shirt more of a, like, a balance of brighter and dark, which I love, and white leather sneakers, which I think as we get to the months of weather, you can sometimes slowly get into the investment of a white sneaker. Even you may have to clean it a little bit more better, but also at the same time, it is something that's a staple. Like, you can get yourself an Air Force One, you can get yourself a Nike Blazer or a white Converse, so that's okay. But we did a low leather white sneaker from Todd Snyder. So every look, like this look right here, is more of a, I'm going to brunch, I'm going on a stroll. I think this is one of those best looks. And again, this is probably a take a lighter jacket, but it depends on the weather scene, depends on the temperature outside. But this is a perfect look.
1: All right, so I did want to go into, because cognitive load is not a term that a lot of people hear. I kind of, before we go on, I wanted to kind of explain to people what it is who are not familiar with the term. So cognitive load in styling is in reference to the mental effort required to process and understand design elements in an outfit, in styling. Because in this one, you do have a lot of different elements. You have the white sneaker. You have the pink dress pants. And you have the horizontal black and white stripes going down. So there's a lot of things there, and you could even dress that one up a little bit, depending on what you choose. So I just want to explain that because I think when we talk about cognitive load. I don't know if a lot of people actually understand what that term is. And again, I think cognitive load also sits here and include being able to put the whole picture together of what they're seeing.
2: Okay, yeah.
1: So, human perception, So human perception, see, is efficiency driven. Mm-hmm. When visual information is reduced, as you showed in the winter layering, the brain fills in the gaps more slowly and with greater ambiguity. When visual information increases, such as in your outfit that you just showed here, the brain accelerates categorization. Status signals, fabric quality, alignment, your brands that are showing, body language, your posture, your hair accessories, the fit of your outfit. These all signal, and those are all visual elements that you can see immediately.
2: Yes.
1: This is where spring fashion becomes psychologically demanding.
2: Yes.
1: Because nothing is hidden in your outfit anymore. Everything contributes to how the person perceives you. Mm-hmm. So, and when everything becomes primary information, there's no surprising outcome. What looks simple on the surface can actually be hard to execute, which leads us into segment three, the illusion of effortlessness, which
2: I feel like you were slightly off on that one. Yeah, that's why I said something was, I sent an email to you, like, go to the email, your email, and I sent you.
1: Actually, go ahead and show them the, describe the outfit you were talking about, while I'm.
2: Okay, I'm gonna show you through what I did, so.
1: Okay. Yeah, go ahead and, go ahead and describe it for them while I'm looking for that.
2: Okay, so we did, Carbon Load, we did. I think we are doing the I think we're doing the outfit controlled one. I think we did that. Are we doing that?
1: Yep.
2: Okay, outfit controlled. So we are doing something a little bit different. So we're doing something that's more lighter colors, like a well cut trouser that is in a plum or deeper color, but we also are doing a relaxed button up, which is polka dots and a mix of burgundy polka dots and pink, and these brown tan loafers that I feel like it's very much similar to what I'm seeing on the runways from Todd Snyder, but it is a look that is very much well put together. I think one thing I would say is, like, if you're going to do this look, I think just in a place of keep it tailored, keep it clean, keep it steamed and not a lot of wrinkles, because this is a look that is very much more breezy, more fun, and more good for this weather changes. And I say I wouldn't add any jacket or something. I think just a simple outfit. Oh, this one is right here, the controlled. Okay.
1: Sorry. No, I want to. Let me see.
2: I think we did a few outfit controls. Or
1: oh, we did. Although this one looks like almost like you're actually using. Is that the same color in both the top and the bottom?
2: A little bit.
1: Okay. You have more of a pattern in the top. So the idea explain to them the idea behind the control outfit.
2: So basically, the control outfit is very much more relaxed, more more of an outfit that is very just starting to become more understanding the weather changes. So this is a look I did was a relaxed button up, well cut trousers and loafers that are the color contrast is basically a short sleeve shirt with maroon polka dots and a solid pink blush, and the other is a well deep plum that would look that goes together with the colors that I in the shirt, but with the tan loaf with the brown tan loafers that are a little bit more darker. It is a great look that is more of it plays with all colors and doesn't compete with one another.
1: Oh, so because the idea of effortless dressing is to look like you actually did not take, how do we put it? You didn't actually sit here and put much effort into it, is the entire idea behind it.
2: And that's true, because sometimes you have to really, if you have a sense of what you know what you're going to wear, and like I said, if you have great taste in style, then you shouldn't overthink it. I think this look was more of not overthinking it, but just wearing it with ease and relaxation.
1: Which separates, I think, sometimes American fashion from European, because they make it look so effortless. So the idea behind it is that minimal dressing creates a paradox. The fewer elements you wear, the more perfect each element must be. For winter, you rely on layering to create depth. You can offset the imbalance with outerwear. You can hide proportion errors. Mm-hmm. In spring, fit becomes becomes visibly instantaneously.
2: Yes.
1: Fabric choice is exposed. Color coordination, which you use, and tailoring is no longer optional because the structural truth is exposed immediately.
2: And one of the things I would say is that, again, we also deal with a little bulking and weight gain in this season. So we have to remind ourselves, like, sometimes I have clothes that I understand fit my body even when I'm starting to become more and more aware of, like, the mental part of, like, my weight. And, like, you have to wear something that is more of a fit that is more comfortable in your skin. You broke into all these clothes all these years, and you have kept these clothes for years. But you have to understand, like, the fit of everything. The purport, you can still expose what you expose, but remember this, just a QA, wear things that fit you, wear things that make you comfortable, wear things that are not tight or exposing too much. Like, I know my body changes when the weather changes and the seasonal changes, but I've learned to always dress in things and things that are more bright, light, and some of that will be a little bit not take away from the flaws and imperfections of my body.
1: So so you had, also the outfit B, you had, I'm trying to look, because you had the uncontrolled, right?
2: Mm-hmm.
1: This was your...
2: Yeah, I think we did, what you said, pants are too long or too wide.
1: Yeah, we have. So the purpose behind this is proportion.
2: Mm-hmm.
1: Although, like, for instance, in the one outfit, you have a shirt. Actually, it almost looks like he's wearing skinny jeans or leggings. He has a very long shirt. Everything's out of proportion. So, it's instantaneous that, what is the issue? So, once the clothing becomes more visible in clothing itself, something else starts to shift. Mm-hmm. It's no longer just about how outfits read. It's about how people are read, which brings us to segment four, the psychology of exposure. Mm-hmm. As clothing becomes lighter and less layered, social perception shifts from styling evaluation to personal evaluation. This is subtle but important. Winter outfits are judged as ensembles. Spring outfits are judged as representations. In other words, winter asks, is this outfit good? Spring asks, is this person composed? Mm-hmm. This creates a quiet form of social pressure. You become more seen even when nothing has changed socially. You become more aware of posture, movement, and presence. You become more sensitive to minor imperfections. This is exposure, not just visually, but behaviorally.
2: Yes.
1: So take the same outfits that you talked about before. The fitted shirt, the tailored pants, and the sneakers.
2: Okay. The tailored shirt, the fitted pants, the sneakers. So.
1: So we're talking about composure because more your behavior changes.
2: Yes.
1: You start with you sit up more. Mm-hmm. You
2: start to look more, and this is the thing I say, you start to become more confident in your body. Like, for what I understand for life, is like, we understand when I feel like, you know, when I start to shop for my clothing, I shop for things that I know will look good on me. I shop for things I know that are going to look good on me, even when my weight is changing, when my weight is fluctuating. I know what goes good for my body. Sometimes we need to learn to love our bodies in a way that it is in the clothes that we wear. So even when I know what I'm going to be shopping for, this know what I'm going to have in my closet this season, it's stuff that I've worn repeated again and again, but also what I am comfortable in wearing because that will tend to attract more people.
1: Oh, most definitely. So actually, I found out weird. So if winter fashion is about structure through accumulation because you're wearing layers, spring fashion is about structure through reduction. Mm-hmm. The strongest spring wardrobes are not light, they are controlled. Example, you have a crisp, white, well-fitted shirt instead of oversized layers. Mm-hmm. Monochrome or near monochrome, which you showed us before, to reduce visual fragmentation. Tailored trousers, for instance, that define silhouette without being distraction. How is this interpreted? Control replaces volume. Control becomes a new form of luxury. Because in a season where everything is visible, control is what creates authority.
2: Yes.
1: So, and actually this is where we're talking about. So, these outfits that we have here, uncontrolled, kind of explain to me what is going on with this outfit.
2: Mm-hmm. So, we're doing an outfit that is wide legs and pantyhose. Like I said, we have to realize some things you don't have to wear, like, wide leg pants that are too long to find. If you're not tailored to your body or nothing else, then you shouldn't be wearing them. This too long shirt, again, we need to cover up things, but not to the point where it's over your knees or, like, it's a long white t-shirt from the 2006. Casual sneakers are another thing. I mean, granted, there's casual sneakers you can get away with when it comes to these outfits, but for me, if you're gonna wear I suggest you wearing Converses, Nike Air Force Ones, Cole Haan's casual sneakers, or very much sneakers that are gonna work well with an outfit that's dressy versus wearing something that's casual that you can wear to the gym. That's not how it works. And soft fabrics, again, if you're gonna not wearing soft fabrics that are gonna drape around your body and give you a good perfect silhouette versus showing the bulges and it's wrinkly, is not a good look. And sometimes I can be at fault for that too. But also, there's, you have to learn how to dress for your body, even when your weight is changing, even when you're starting to get better with your weather and stuff. So it is going to be a way of changing the outfit you want. So yes.
1: Fantastic. And I, so when you place those two outcomes side by side, clarity versus collapse, it becomes clear that the difference isn't really about the clothes themselves. It's about control under visibility. Mm-hmm. Because spring doesn't change necessarily what you're wearing. It changes how much of it is being read at once. Mm-hmm. And that changes the larger takeaway. Mm-hmm. So, because I'm going to restate this in closing. Winter is about layering. So what you're seeing is a jacket. You're not seeing what is underneath. Mm-hmm. Spring, it's lighter fabrics, thinner shirts. It's maybe you're not wearing a jacket. It everything becomes more visible at once. As we have found with today's weather, I didn't wear a jacket, I wore a vest. I was wearing less clothing. So everything a person sees, everything immediately, and a judgment and perception is made immediately.
2: Yes.
1: So you can't hide under a jacket anymore.
2: No, you can't. And even earlier today, I went to the MS walk. It was cold, but now today I'm wearing sweats and things. So sometimes, yesterday was a little chilly, so I wore a jacket, but tomorrow is going to be a little bit nicer, so I'm going to wear something that's a little bit more relaxed. So, yes. Oh,
1: I have to go to work. So, with that in closing, spring doesn't make style easier. It makes it honest. Because once the layers come off, honestly, there's nothing for imbalance to hide. What remains is not just clothing, it's precision, presence, and perception, all seen at once. And if this breakdown changed how you see something as simple as getting dressed in the spring, stay with us. Because next time on Fashion Pulse, we're continuing this idea of visibility, but shifting it into a more practical context. We're breaking down modern workwear, how to dress for influence, not just dress for codes, and how color, fabric, and even movement shape perception in real time, especially in professional environments.
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new before the early evening to one and all. This is Andy Positive and Wailita, and we are bringing to you live from the River West Radio on the perfectly dusty street of Center, Mother's Musical Diaries with Andy and Wailita. Now with a hot new phone line, call or text the show at 414-812-1730. That's 414-812-1730. 1730, a great year for the Pelinata Punctata, or the Grapevine Beetle. They lay eggs in tree stumps. Or also kind of in the soil near the host plant, where they hatch into larvae, which may grow up to 2 inches long, mother lovers. The larvae, they dig their way into the soil where they feed on rotted wood. Wow. Yummers. Okay, as it goes, we start every show with a diary entry from Mother. Then at some point, we play a song from her musical archives. And finally, we end each show with Mother breathing closely, then entering my room to impart wisdom that offers a good, deep sleep. And that's the way we start every show, and that's the way we end every show, because that's the way we like to do it. And so we begin with the words of Mother, a diary entry. Went to the county fair with Andy and Larry. Boy, oh boy, don't never eat the peanut brittle. Hard as concrete. I lost my left incisor tooth, which was false anyhow, and really old. It just snapped on that peanut brittle. It didn't hurt. I didn't feel anything really. It just sort of a dead sound in the back of my mouth. Anyway, when I came out of the porta potty, a real dusty fellow with a 10-gallon cowboy hat, he was waiting and he wanted some money. I opened my mouth and pointed to my gap and said, I don't have any teeth.

0: All right. I'm
1: that was Jubilee by Bash. This next one's Lagoon Dub by this guy called Wet Man. He's from Seattle, I think, as a junglist.

0: Oh, yes. That was a heavy, heavy tune by who?
1: Lagoon Dub by Wet Man. That was some crazy stuff.
0: That was some wild vibes.
1: This is another thing off Scotch Bonnet or by this cat, the artist called Egoless. It's called Primal. It's like some dubstep, I guess.

0: You are tuned in to Moshwa's Palace with
1: Eltronics.
0: We're in the mix. Dubbing. Jazz. Yes, yes, yes.
1: That song is called Night Drive by Heart Soma. It's another Scotch Bonnet record. And this one's Stranger Flutes. This is some Jatari.
2: Tune in. Drop on.

0: Oh yeah, it's that time, y'all. What's up, Elton? Eltronic.
1: Oh, thanks for having me on the show.
0: Oh yeah, anytime, you know what I'm saying? You know?
1: I was just saying, I listen to those songs at home all the time. I'm glad I got to share them. I hope somebody listened.
0: yeah, that was an awesome track, you know what I'm saying? We're going to do something in the super future and all the day, you know what I'm saying? So check us out, you know what I'm saying? We got something coming up, y'all. What is this beat? Oh, it's the SP44XX. A little something I'll be making for the inner shows, you know what I'm saying? Just some vibe out tunes. Every Tuesday.

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0: So the first song will be from our friend Bourvil, and it's called Du Côté de l'Alsace. So what you're gonna have to tell us, Anne, is maybe share with our friends some anecdotes of your trip. What impressed you in Alsace? So give us like an example of the kind of food that you tried while you were over there.
1: Well, the more west, the more east we got closer to Germany, the portions got bigger and bigger. And by the time we got to Strasbourg, we had a lot of sauerkraut, a lot of choucroute, which is actually very, very good. But the portions were ginormous. I have to say we ate a lot of really good food. We started in Reims, which is in the Champagne region of France, so you can guess what we were drinking, champagne. And as we got further east, we were drinking more Riesling. But in Riesling in France is a dry wine. It wasn't a very sweet wine, which
0: No.
1: most of us
0: Yes.
1: prefer more dry. But the food was
0: Okay.
1: amazing. Yeah.
0: All right, so let's listen to the first song called Du côté de l'Alsace.
1: By Bourville.

0: And that was Du Côté de l'Alsace by Bourvil. Great song. Thank you, Claude, for introducing us to this song.
1: Absolutely. So the next song will also be about Alsace. From Lynn Renault, Printemps d'Alsace. So as you guys know, there's a lot of history in Alsace-Lorraine because for a while, those two provinces, French provinces, were German. Mm-hmm. So a lot of German influence. Plus, it's right on the border with the Rhine River, so can beat that. Therefore...

0: And that was Lynn Renault singing about L'Alsace. Beautiful song.
1: Yes, so before we break for mid-program segment, the next song is actually celebrating probably one of the most beautiful city in Alsace. It's called Colmar. Well, of course, every province, every state I've been in always have Little Venice.
0: Yeah.
1: So Colmar is no different. But it's a very charming city. I don't know if you guys had a chance to stop there.
0: We did. We spent almost a day in Colmar. Absolutely picturesque. It is like a little bit like a little Venice with all these little canal, water, yeah. Little rivers through the town, and then every every building is different colors with and I forgot how you say it, with the wood and the
1: timber. So they have half timbered structure that's very specific and very specific to Germany and to Alsace. Steep roofs and very colorful facades. And one other thing I remember from Alsace, a lot of homes have geraniums, plants,
0: right,
1: hanging. Yeah, so it seems to be pretty
0: very picturesque. And then there's also these signs which are made of metal, but very intricate metal, and they're designed by the artist Hansi, who's a Alsatian artist. So they have a lot of these signs in Colmar. So for the bakers, the shoemakers, etc. Just a really charming, picturesque little town.
1: All right. So the artist, his name is Denis Simon, and he's going to sing about Colmar and Petite Venise.
0: Yes.

0: So that was Denis Simon, Dis-moi Petite Venise. And they...
1: Yeah, I miss completely. I'm sorry, I miss completely the fact that Colmar is also famous for two things. I feel like every city, large city in Alsace is famous for their cathedral, right? Very beautiful cathedral. But also, it's the place where Bartholdi, the sculptor Bartholdi, was born.
0: Exactly.
1: And Bartholdi, of course, is famous for
0: the Statue of Liberty.
1: Yes, the Statue of Liberty. Yep. So anyhow, worth visiting. Yep. All right. So now we're going to take a quick break, I guess, Anne?
0: Yes, we're going to listen to... the Alliance Française a couple of years ago got a small grant to go to the Milwaukee French Immersion School and record some of the children speaking French. And today we're listening to Risa, a second grader who's going to parle de son jardin, who's going to describe her garden.
2: Bonjour, je m'appelle Risa. J'ai 8 ans. You're listening to Rive Gauche on River West Radio. Je vais parler de mon jardin. Dans mon jardin, il y a beaucoup d'arbres et il y a des balançoires.
0: So that was Risa describing her, from second grade, describing her garden. And she did a really good job.
1: Yeah, she did a very good job, for sure, for someone who's eight years old. All right, so we're continuing our visit of Alsace with another of the largest city in Alsace, Mulhouse. So I don't know if you stopped in Mulhouse or not. So
0: we did not stop in Mulhouse, but we have a strong connection with Mulhouse because for many years, I want to say over 10 years, we had interns coming from a school in Mulhouse every summer.
1: Yes.
0: Yeah. And
1: Mulhouse Mulhouse actually has a particularity in a sense that the airport is shared with Basel, if I remember, who is in Switzerland.
0: Okay.
1: So, yes. So you can basically walk under the walkway and the jetway, and you can switch from Switzerland to France for that.
0: Wow, that's incredible.
1: Yes. So we're going to listen to a song by Diego Palavas, and the song is called Mulhouse.

0: So that was Diego Palavas singing about Mulhouse, and he wasn't saying a whole lot of good about Mulhouse.
1: Oh, no, but I think he's being sarcastic.
0: Yeah, I think so.
1: No, he's being sarcastic. I like that song, actually. Yeah. All right, so tell us maybe another reason why people who are listening should go to Alsace.
0: The food is amazing. The food and drink is amazing. And as I said, Colmar is a little Venice with all of its little rivers and canals. But so is Strasbourg. We were constantly going through over bridges and super picturesque, cute city. But we also went to Verdun and we saw American cemetery, World War II cemetery, which was really, really impressive. And bizarrely, our guide was a retired military from Wisconsin, from Black River Falls. So that was fun. And we also saw a lot of World War I sites.
1: Verdun is the largest battle that took place in France during World War I. Unfortunately, so many soldiers from both sides killed. Young kids. I've been there. I've been to Verdun. It's very emotional. Actually, there are some parts of the region where you still are not allowed to go to because it's still. There's still mines and all kind of stuff.
0: We had a French teacher at the Alliance who wrote a book of poetry called La Zone Rouge about all these areas which are still full of landmines.
1: Wow. All right, so now we're going to listen to a younger artist. He's from Congo, right? Congolese. His name is Abd Al Malik. He's singing about Alsace, Alsacian tales, les contes alsaciens, and why is he singing about Alsace of all places? Is because he's born in Strasbourg. Right?
0: Yeah.
1: So he loves Alsace. He wrote some books about Alsace. He even, I think, adapted a movie that was actually pretty successful.
0: Mm-hmm.
1: So we're going to listen to Abd Al Malik. Les contes alsaciens.
0: And the history is that there was probably a lot of industry in Alsace that brought some of these Africans and North Africans
1: Absolutely.
0: Up there.
1: Yeah. Yes. Yeah.
2: C'est l'histoire d'un jeune homme et d'une jeune femme qui se partagent un cœur et qu'ont des rêves plein la tête. 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

0: terre a un cœur.
1: Beautiful. I really like that song. Conte d'Alsace by Abdelal Malik. We're getting to the end, but I'm supposed to do a little announcement. 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

0: 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I'm your host, Mark Rowbottom. 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And today we are meeting a promise that we made last week to talk about the evolution of vinyl and CDs and how they've traded places in the marketplace in terms of popularity over the years. But I'm also going to talk about production in the music industry and how you no longer need a $1 million studio to make a hit record. You don't need a major label to build an audience. And sometimes the biggest songs in the world start in a bedroom with a laptop, a microphone, and a story people connect with. So today we're talking about the rise of indie music, the explosion of do-it-yourself creativity, and why listeners today are craving authenticity more than perfection. And here in Milwaukee, we've got one of the most interesting underground creative scenes in the Midwest. We've got a city full of producers, musicians, engineers, and independent artists building something real without waiting for permission from the industry. And that being said, with me today is a producer, my friend Joe Morales.
1: I'm back.
0: Yes, welcome back. Tonight, we talk music again. But I do want to make sure that we talk about the trends and the use of vinyl and the decline of vinyl back in the 80s. I remember back in 85, I got married and we bought a stereo system from American TV of Madison. Do you remember that? That used to be the big place.
1: No.
0: Okay. I also got my wedding ring there, but whatever. And I bought a CD player, and that was 1985. And it was just a new thing. And it was very hard to transition from vinyl, because you're invested in it, to these CDs that you only have, you know, a couple of them because you're buying them right now, right?
1: Well, back at that time, they probably called them compact disc player.
0: Yeah, but it was part of a stereo system. So it was a CD player. See, compact disc, you don't say that. You don't say artificial intelligence. You say AI.
1: Yeah.
0: Yeah. But through the early, mid-90s, vinyl sales collapsed and CDs became dominant. And by late 1990s, vinyl was basically a niche format, mostly DJs and collectors. So during that time, the CDs were king because they were portable, durable, and seen as future tech. But now, vinyl has crept back. In 2022, vinyl records surpassed CDs in numbers of sales. Does that surprise you?
1: It does, but not really. I mean, I feel like CDs got gutted with streaming, and vinyls are popular because it's a very tangible thing where you have to sit and experience an album.
0: Yeah, and, you know, vinyl is still collectible, too, so it's interesting. The limited editions and drop culture, you know, borrowing from streetwear, colored vinyl, splatter designs, glow-in-the-dark pressings, limited runs that sell out fast, and first pressing hype driving resale markets, you know, the tricky, you know, create urgency to make the sale happen, you know. Oh, the next 30 callers only.
1: Yeah.
0: Yeah. So,
1: do you remember your first vinyl album you ever bought?
0: My first vinyl album, it would have been a 45. You know, those little...
1: Yeah,
0: I couldn't afford an album.
1: Yeah.
0: I think it might have been Lynn Anderson, Rose Garden.
1: Okay.
0: I never promised you a rose garden.
1: Oh, keep going. Don't stop there.
0: That's that. Oh, so... But, yeah, so as far as the vinyl goes... Surprisingly, Gen Z is a major driver. Many vinyl buyers don't even own traditional stereo systems. Turntables are like often aesthetic lifestyle purchases. Mm-hmm. Have you seen that?
1: Oh yeah.
0: Yeah.
1: Yeah, it's they're great for parties because I don't know, there's just something about when you're hanging out with friends and somebody gets to go and select out the next album.
0: Yeah.
1: And so you just thumb through and, oh, you have this one? Oh my God, let's sit there and listen to it. And so everyone's having drinks and
0: yeah,
1: you're actually forced to listen through the playlist versus skipping around and
0: Yeah, it's more it's more like merchandise than music distribution.
1: Mm-hmm.
0: Yeah, you actually have a product here.
1: Yeah.
0: So it's interesting. I don't think vinyl came back to replace CDs or streaming, but they're definitely going to come. You know, I think the vinyls make music very physical.
1: Well, they become a more meaningful product, you know, like a CD. They were still cool because there were liner notes and, you know, you would have album art and things like that. But the vinyl, you have such a bigger product. Yeah, they would fold up posters and slide them in there. So you would have like more, a bigger piece of art that you could actually frame or do something with. And so I think that's why it feels more, I don't know, more tangible for somebody.
0: Yeah. And I think it came back because streaming made music invisible and infinite. And vinyl makes it physical and finite, you know. So the contrast is exactly why it's working in 2026. So, but let's talk about Milwaukee in the Milwaukee music scene a little bit. Milwaukee has some of the most underrated music ecosystems in the Midwest because of a blend of blue-collar authenticity, DIY creativity, affordable artistic spaces, which we are in today.
1: Mm-hmm.
0: Yeah, strong local loyalty, which you know River West clearly has, and cross-genre collaboration. So why does Milwaukee produce such authentic artists, Joe?
1: I think it's like anything. You know, you always hear or see movies or stories or documentaries of people that grow up, and you know it's different than someone growing up in New York or Los Angeles or Chicago. I think when you're in a smaller town, you really have to be good at what you do.
0: Yeah.
1: If you're serious about what you do.
0: Yeah.
1: And so I think it's just one of those things where you don't have all the resources like a bigger city, like, you know, where all the entertainment industry is. And so to get there, you really have to work hard at your music and your art, your craft. And so,
0: yeah.
1: I think people become so passionate that way, you know?
0: I think it's so much easier to become an artist these days. Don't you think it's much more affordable than it once was?
1: I mean, all you have to do is type in a prompt and you're an artist, right?
0: Yeah. Well, we talked about that last week, and it is a little bit, you know, the artistry side of it is being lost a little bit.
1: Yeah. Well, I mean, there's more access to creating now than there was back in the day, you know. A kid can buy a laptop and or a used laptop even, throw GarageBand on it, and if you're savvy enough, figure out how to use it and create without anybody telling you what to do. You know?
0: Well, 10 years ago, my daughter, who you haven't met, created a CD.
1: Mm-hmm.
0: Yeah. And, you know, had like 50 made and sold them for $10 or something. Yeah. It kind of amazed me at the time, but not so much anymore.
1: Yeah.
0: Yeah.
1: I know when I was in high school and into college, you know, this is late 90s, we were going into the studio and we had to rehearse all of our music because we played everything live. We would do some overdubbing with guitars and things like that and some of the synths and keyboards and stuff, but for the most part, drums, bass, vocals, guitars, we do everything live.
0: Mm-hmm.
1: But we had to be super tight because you didn't have the luxury because we, you know, our first record we were doing on ADAT tapes. And so our ability to record wasn't onto a hard drive where we have unlimited space. You have limited space. And so you had to be good at what you do, or not, but you just, what you would record is what you would get, you know? And so,
0: right.
1: You know?
0: So what do you think the biggest misconception young artists have about this industry today?
1: The biggest misconception is that it's easy to make it as an artist.
0: Yeah.
1: I think if you're driven and you really do have the talent, I don't think there's anything that can stop you. You know, I feel like it's up to you as a person, as an individual, as an artist to do what it is you do. I mean, you may have a 9-to-5 job somewhere, but you're still an artist. You could call yourself an accountant, but when you go home and you turn on an amp or you start recording your songs, you're an artist. You're making whether you're a painter or whatever, but I think that it's what drives you and brings passion to your life.
0: Yeah. Let me ask you this. What is, you know, what do you know, or what can you talk about indie music and how that has changed?
1: I mean, it's interesting because I feel like indie music has always just been indie music. I think there's people that become successful, like a lot of record labels that were, you know, it was at one time all the majors, they controlled everything, and then it split off and broke down, and indie labels started sprouting because there were so many bands that were being overlooked.
0: Yeah.
1: And so a lot of people that were disenfranchised by the industry started creating their own way to distribute and make waves in the industry. And so I just think that it's evolving, but it's changing, but it's still the same. There's still indie artists everywhere. And I don't necessarily think it's dying out or anything like that. I think it's growing. I think I meet people all the time, even here, that are indie artists, songwriters, pop artists, things like that.
0: Yeah.
1: And their creativity is just, I don't know. I get really inspired by it. And I have to remember they're younger than me too, you know, because I think the more and the longer you do it, the more you change and maybe sit back a little bit more into what you're doing and change how you do things versus
0: right.
1: when you're younger.
0: Yeah. And indie meant like independent label, do it yourself, recording, creative control and outside mainstream corporate systems. But today, indie music often includes emotional authenticity and imperfect, which is our production, imperfect and raw production, right? Atmospheric textures, genre blending, intimate vocals, bedroom production aesthetics. I don't know that we have that here.
1: Yeah, no.
0: Yeah, no, not at all. Experimental songwriting and a polished sound, you know.
1: Mm-hmm.
0: So some artists are signed to major labels, but they still sound indie.
1: Yeah, yeah. Well, there's something about, you know, bands, especially I think there's a difference between bands where there's multiple members that are playing their instruments versus an artist who is going in and tracking with either most of the records made with overdubbing, where you're just actually piecing together the record with programming it and doing things like that, layering things to a click track, and versus live recording, you know, you're going to get two different sounds.
0: Absolutely.
1: And that's where the polished sound versus the raw sound play into it.
0: Well, and I think that's where the imperfect and raw production, you know, it gives it authenticity. It feels, you know, original. I think listeners are tired of overly manufactured music, you know.
1: And it's also supposed to be fun. You know, I think when you make music in the studio, it's supposed to be fun. I remember when we were doing one of our records, these guys, and this went over my head because I wasn't a guitar player. And my buddies in the band, they were like adamant on getting this certain reverb sound out of their amp. And so they ended up moving it down into this hallway at this recording studio. It was a checker floor hallway, and they kept moving the microphone around in the room until they got the exact sound they wanted. And I remember thinking back how annoyed I was annoyed because I was just like, let's just get a sound, like put a mic up to the thing and let's just record it. But I mean, you can do a lot of that stuff in post now, but at the time they were very adamant on catching the room of the studio we were actually recording in, because Beyonce had recorded there apparently.
0: Yeah.
1: But I don't know. It's dealer's choice, I guess.
0: Well, so I think indie's exploding again because, you know, we talked about listeners are tired of overly manufactured music and making artists, you know, making stuff from the bedrooms or living rooms or whatever. It doesn't have to be a bedroom. I don't know why they always say bedrooms, but, you know, can be a basement. You can, you know, build a studio and with the right materials. And Joe, you've got a studio in your home.
1: I mean, that's the thing. That term sprouted because kids could have a laptop in their room and make music at night when their parents think they're sleeping, and they can pull out their laptop and start making music and recording.
0: Well, that gives it some credibility.
1: Yeah, so it's a very intimate thing where you don't need a producer. You can just do it yourself.
0: Did the indie used to have, like, appeal to a special genre?
1: It's everything.
0: It is everything now, but yeah. I don't think it always was. I don't know if it was once originally more hip hop or where.
1: I don't know. I just feel like indie to me is independent music makers.
0: Right. It's so it's really always crossed all boundaries.
1: I think it's all genres. Yeah.
0: I think there's just more people doing it.
1: Mm-hmm.
0: Yeah. And therefore it seems like it's more touching, you know, hip hop, electronic, folk, you know, shoegaze. That one I haven't heard of.
1: Yeah. Shoegaze is very like a dreamy style, reverbed out, you know, rock, kind of like laid back rock.
0: Okay.
1: You know,
0: and synth pop is what it sounds like.
1: Synth pop is exactly what it sounds like. Okay. Synths and pop music. Yeah.
0: Okay. All right. How about talk a little bit about emo?
1: Emo is more of like, I would say it's like rock, punk.
0: What does the EMO stand for? Is that emotion?
1: Emotional. Yeah.
0: Okay.
1: Emotional.
0: Punk so and R&B. They don't need an explanation.
1: Like, you don't really understand me. You know, it's that kind of.
0: So do you think that this is true, that younger listeners value mood more over the genre?
1: Yeah, for sure. Okay. Yeah. Well, yes and
0: right.
1: No. Well, I don't know, because I like all kinds of genres. Like, I don't stick to any certain genre. There, I mean, you know, for instance, like metal. Like, when I listen to metal music, my brain isn't necessarily thinking about the lyrics. I'm thinking about the instrumentation and how hard those guitar parts are. And, you know, when I also think about like other genres like folk,
0: yeah,
1: it's something that like makes me feel different. Like hardcore music versus folk music, they affect me differently and put me in a different mood.
0: You would fall into that mood over genre.
1: It's like food. It's like what kind of
0: music is like food now. Mm-hmm. This is going to be good.
1: Yeah, exactly. Exactly.
0: Hey, we've got a fundraiser coming up here at WXRW. I want you to listen in, and you can get tickets by going to riverwestradio.com. Joe, tell us a little bit about this boat ride that's coming up that you were on last year.
1: Yes. It was an awesome boat ride. You go and have cocktails, and you hang out and just mingle, and you see the sunset.
0: Did they check your ID?
1: I am not sure if they checked ID.
0: Joe's 16.
1: I remember those days. I miss them, actually. 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
0: Thank you, Joe.
1: Absolutely.
0: You know, speaking of getting your ID checked, I get my ID checked more now at my age than I did when I was 17.
1: They're just trying to be nice. They're trying to.
0: I mean, you know, Pick and Save or a store, you know, you're checking out and it's like, you know, you're self checking out and mm-hmm. you got some beer or wine.
1: Yeah.
0: You know, and the kid can't check you out and they got to call for an adult to come mm-hmm. over. I'm dead serious. I get carded more now than I did when I was
1: really?
0: 17.
1: Hmm.
0: Yeah.
1: I wonder what that is. I still get bummed now that I used to be annoyed by it. And then the older I get, the more I miss being carded, because now I know when they're checking out my drinks or whatever, they're like, yeah, he's over that hump, and I'm just like, damn, I don't like feeling that way, but it's fine.
0: All right,
1: it's fine.
0: Let's get back to the indie stuff.
1: Okay.
0: Can polished production kill authenticity?
1: No.
0: Okay. Why are listeners gravitating towards imperfect vocals and raw mixes?
1: I think a lot of it has to do with talent. It has to do with you as a singer being able to record like people used to do it back in the day before auto-tune and before there were a lot of like plugins where you could fix imperfect vocals. And so I think it's a level of pride, a level of you know, just someone being real and catching. It's like when you go fishing, you don't know what fish is going to catch your hook. And so I think when you're in the studio and you catch the right melody, maybe you change up the melody from when you were rehearsing it the whole time, and all of a sudden you sing something different. But the producer in there goes, we're keeping that take. That was like what we wanted to hear right there.
0: Yeah.
1: The emotion of it, if you're in a headspace, I think there's a lot that can happen when you're doing live vocals and staying raw, you know.
0: Hey, do you think bedroom producing now is more influential than big studios?
1: Yes.
0: Mm-hmm. Interesting. So would you call this a new production trend?
1: No. I mean, more influential in like, what do you mean more influential? Like in the industry?
0: Yeah.
1: Overall? I don't know. It's hard to say because I feel like, you know, even today, so much music is controlled by the major labels and what people are hearing, whether it's a commercial or something placed in a film or whatever.
0: Yeah.
1: Or what's on the radio. So that stuff is very pipelined by big money. And so I think it's like hiring someone, a top line, you know, top of the line architect to make your house versus someone who's just low level, doesn't know what they're doing, and they're just going to design your house. You're going to want to go with the highest level. So you're getting like this incredible production. You're getting incredible lyrics. There's 10,000 people that are looking over the product before it hits your ears on the radio. So there's some level of impact I think that has. But the indie thing, I think it's more of a, you said it, it's like authenticity. It's somebody who doesn't have all the bells and whistles, but they have their emotion.
0: Yeah.
1: You know?
0: Well, and let's talk about these artists. Do you think these indie artists can you know, still build careers without going viral?
1: Yes. But it is very difficult. I think a lot of that you have to be savvy by... We talked about it last week, but it's music licensing, finding outlets where you can get your music in the hands of people that can put it in places where it generates income because legally it has to. You can't just place a song on a Google commercial and not get paid for it. They have to purchase the song, the rights to use it. Unless you negotiate, here, just use my song for free. But if it hits national TV or it's syndicated on a national level, there's money generated from that. So you get paid that way, but...
0: Well, interesting.
1: Yeah.
0: Well, you know, this isn't my industry, so I don't know a lot about it. So I was reading about it. And one of the things that I read about was that there's a return of guitars and live instrumentation and like nostalgic songs coming back with younger artists. Do you see that?
1: I definitely feel like it's kind of always been a thing, though. I don't know if it's coming back, but I think it's just always been a thing. Where younger artists, indie artists, a lot of times they'll record covers, you know, and get discovered through a cover song. And so it's kind of it's a way to showcase yourself and how you're different and how you reinterpret a very famous song.
0: Yeah.
1: Or maybe not. Maybe not a song that's famous at all, but just somebody else wrote it. You bring life to it, you know?
0: I just want to break this down. So some of the bigger indie subgenres now are indie rock, with classic guitars, live drums, emotional lyrics. So Fontaines D.C. and The Beths, do they ring a bell?
1: I've heard Fontaines. I don't know The Beths. I've heard of The Beths, but I don't know their music.
0: I have no idea. Beth. There's that song, Beth.
1: So if you're listening, The Beths, please call in right now.
0: Yeah. Indie pop, melodic. Melodic.
1: Yeah, yeah. Indie pop is my favorite genre, honestly. I bet,
0: because it's dreamy and it's synth heavy.
1: It kind of takes a lot of the genres and puts them into this more polished,
0: can you name a
1: earwormy type of
0: band that
1: indie pop? Oh,
0: about Wet Leg.
1: You're putting me on the spot.
0: I know I am. So, that's my job.
1: by no means am I a professional music listener. I don't know. I can't think of one off the top of my head. But
0: Magdalena Bay?
1: See, I don't even know who that is.
0: Yeah, okay.
1: Is that an AI band?
0: I have no idea. You're supposed to be the expert here. Oh, so the bedroom pop proved expensive studios are not required anymore.
1: No, they're not.
0: Yeah.
1: But you know what? It's fun. As a producer myself, one thing I love doing... And I think a lot of producers and artists do this, is you can create something in your studio on your own terms. You can record it, your vocals, you get a demo vocal, whatever. You create the song, and then you can bring that song to another producer or into another studio and take all the files open them up on somebody else's system and then retrack things. But you can take your product, your idea, and have it blossom in another studio. If you're one of those young producers that's not very good at producing, because there's a lot. There's great songwriters that do not know how to produce. That's a misconception a lot, is just because you're a bedroom producer, you're going to create a product that will go viral. That's not true at all. But there's a lot of times where you could be this incredible songwriter, and all you need, the missing link, is that producer to help bring your product.
0: We only got a couple minutes left, so I'm going to give you this list of indie artists, and you can see if there's anybody on that list that you know of.
1: Tame Impala, great. Love that band. Geese, they're great. They sound like Radiohead, but they're great. Alex G is great. Wolf Alice. I've heard of Wolf Alice, but I've never listened to their music. Yeah. A lot of these guys, you know, that's the thing, is they come from towns, you know, they come from small towns, and they're people that just have a passion for making and creating. And I just feel like music is a universal thing that can't be contained by time, space, how much money you have. It's just something that's in you or it isn't.
0: Yeah. And I think there's still a lot of, you know, and we've talked about all these things, but, you know, what does success in music even mean now? I think people are getting a lot of reward out of doing their own stuff.
1: Yeah.
0: You know, just creating, you know, the creativity side of it. Mm-hmm. And I also think, you know, it's easier to survive as an independent today in the artist world. And, you know, is AI going to help artists, or is it, you know, going to erase creativity? We don't know yet. Mm-hmm. A little bit of both, I think. So,
1: well, it's also one of those things that I think, you know, if you're the one doing it, no one can take that away from you. So even if there's AI, no one's going to stop you from writing a song, even if you never record that song professionally. It's always going to be something you created.
0: So indie used to mean outside the industry. Now it is the industry.
1: Mm-hmm.
0: Yeah. So I think listeners today are chasing authenticity more than perfection, like us.
1: Yes.
0: Yes.
1: Yeah, you want real stuff. You want things that are...
0: Well, and you want to be factual. You want to offer something, you know, in the radio side.
1: Mm-hmm.
0: So technology made music easier to create, but it's harder to stand out, I think. So we've gone from radio gatekeepers to algorithm gatekeepers. So you've been listening to The Robo Show with Mark Robottom and Joe Morales. Thanks for being on the show, Joe.
1: Yeah, thanks for having me.
0: Yeah, next week we're going to have Jim Oscarmeyer back on. We're going to be talking about college sports. We're also trying to get a college player to come on with us to discuss the impact to the student athlete.
1: Brought to you by
0: The Robo Show. Yeah, we're also going to do one on the Vince Lombardi Golf Foundation and golf tournament that's coming up in June 5th.
1: Get your boat tickets.
0: Wisconsin Country Club. 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
1: Basically, like, I just got to distance myself from all of this.
2: And sometimes you have to.
1: And you just...
2: And you distance yourself right here to talk with King T. And I'm so glad you're here. Here on WXRW. I'm listening. That's the whole point of Talk with King T, is to talk with King T.
1: No, I get you. I just wasn't trying to.
2: So if you ain't talking, you just listening. We got somebody new here today. Besides my, we got Isaiah, of course. Love him. I love having him here. We got Jazz.
3: Hi.
2: We got Miss Jazz here. Just had a birthday.
3: Yes.
2: 21 years young again.
3: Something like that.
2: And the fit is fitting.
3: Thank you.
2: A little two-piece.
3: Little color palette.
2: Lips match the sunglasses.
3: Mm-hmm. Always.
2: So cute. I love it. Do you do a lot of fashion?
3: Actually, I went to school for fashion design.
2: Really?
3: But then it just got to a point where, like, a lot of the good professors left, so it was more so like, here's the book. Read it. Make it. So I'm like, okay, if I'm just, like, basically teaching myself, I don't feel like
2: I can just teach myself. Why am I paying tuition to,
3: right. But
2: to
3: I
2: do your job?
3: Like to mess around with the fashion and whatnot.
2: Okay. We love to see it. I would also love to see y'all, when is it, 2 weeks from now, on the 29th? We got our annual fundraiser, our gala cruise.
3: Ooh.
2: Mm-hmm. $89 a ticket. It's fun. There's food, music. You do karaoke. We're on a boat.
3: You had me at food.
2: And it's like local stuff too. It was good when I went. I went last year. It was fun.
3: Okay.
2: It was fun. Speaking of other events too, this Saturday at the UWM Union Legacy, there's a fashion show, Legacy in Motion.
3: Okay.
2: Do you remember my friend Erica?